0: help you cut it loose a little bit more with stacking lefties at the top against him?
1: Yeah, for sure. You know, Webb's going to be in the game for a while. And, you know, so like you said, we stack those lefties up there, and we're going to try to beat the starter because he's going to be probably around for a while and make it a little tougher on him. You know, he's good. He's good against everybody, but lefties have a little bit more success against him than righties. So, yeah, we're going to load it up and see what happens.
0: I want to ask you about one more guy. Last night in the win, Hurston Waldrop got some big outs for you. Do you feel like he could stick around and maybe piggyback again or use him as a starter? What are your thoughts on how he could possibly be used?
1: Yeah, some of that stuff is still up in the air, but he could still be a possible piggyback type situation with Lopez again. We know for sure we want to keep Hurston stretched out because we feel like he's a guy that can help us in the rotation. So we don't want him to get deconditioned as a starter. So maybe the best of both worlds is doing what we did last night, but we'll see what happens here in the next few days and go from there.
0: All right, that sounds good. Walt, as always, thanks so much for the time. Best of luck tonight.
1: All right. Thanks, Ben.
0: This has been the Walt Weiss Report on the Atlanta Braves Radio Network.
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1: 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Ben Ingram and Darren O'Day will have the call across the Braves radio network. When they get going, you'll get these lineups. For the Giants, leading off is second baseman Luis Arraez. Batting second, left fielder Casey Schmidt. Batting third and playing right field is Jung-Hoo Lee. Batting fourth and playing first base is Rafael Devers. Batting fifth, the shortstop, Willy Adames. Batting sixth, the designated hitter, Bryce Eldridge. Batting seventh and playing third base is Matt Chapman. Batting eighth in center field is Drew Gilbert. And batting ninth doing the catching is Drew Kavanaugh. And they'll be behind Logan Webb. For the Braves, leading off in center field is Michael Harris II. Batting second, the second baseman, Ozzie Albies. Batting third and playing first base is Matt Olson. Batting fourth and doing the catching is Drake Baldwin. Batting fifth, the designated hitter, Dominic Smith. Batting sixth and playing left field is Mauricio Dubon. Batting seventh, the third baseman, Austin Riley. Batting eighth and playing right field is Mike Yastrzemski. And batting ninth at shortstop is Ha-Sung Kim. And they'll be behind Bryce Elder. So, a couple things with this that I didn't expect. Ha-Sung Kim in the lineup yet again, and apparently he's going to get more run tomorrow. So Ha-Sung Kim is getting his chance. He's getting his chance to prove that he belongs on this team. He is not performing. He's not getting on base. He's got 23 straight at bats without a hit, and that's not going to cut it. And then Drake Baldwin moving up to the cleanup spot. He's got 25 at bats without a hit. Those are the two longest droughts among active players right now.
2: Well, it's coming to a head. And if you're going to start a guy, you start him a handful of days in a row, three, four, whatever it might be. I don't know if guaranteed he gets it tomorrow, but Walt did indicate that there was going to be a little bit of a run. I don't know if three's a run, four's a run, five's a run, off day Monday. Does Tuesday actually conclude a run? I don't know. I'm just telling you, I had marked July 1st as there was going to be a piss or get off the pot type situation for everybody involved in this. And now that you're playing him multiple days in a row, you actually get a chance. It's not the one on, three off, one on, four off, or five off, and go, okay, what are we doing here? You're going to find out, and he's going to have a chance to either, I don't want to say prove, because I don't even think a good day at the plate would prove anything at this point, because, my God, he's more than overdue to have a good day at the plate. He is a professional baseball player who's gotten hits in the past, but you're going to have an opportunity to see him now, and they're going to make a decision on him. And Kyle Farmer, at some point, is going to come back, and he is a backup shortstop, and he is a third-string catcher, and whatever else it is he might be doing for this team. I think this is the last act of a team that's now saying, if we're going to do the most drastic thing, send him away, we're going to do it after we watch him play consecutive days of baseball to see what might be left. And the judgment on that is going to be the judgment on that.
1: And I think the judgment on that so far is not good for Ha-Sung Kim. He's batting 072, slashing 072, 158, and 072. That is not an ideal slash line.
2: No, well, you know, it's crazy. The number doesn't even matter now.
1: Yeah, you're right.
2: Because whether he wakes up, whether he unset, like, do you understand that if he got a hit, you go, well, yeah, he's played Major League Baseball forever. He's had hits. What am I supposed to do with that? I mean, this is an accumulation of, and something's going to be done. Now, whatever the decision turns out to be is what the team's going to do. Card's subject to change.
1: Yeah.
2: I'm not giving you a drop-dead date. I'm not telling you that this is coming and it's inevitable and it's going to be that move when Farmer comes back. I am telling you, I understand, and I said to you earlier, I kind of get why they're playing him. Mm-hmm. And Walt kind of reiterated it. You need to find out if this guy plays back-to-back-to-back, maybe throwing another one on top of that, what is he?
1: Yeah.
2: Because what you're finding out as you play him sparingly, he's not. What you find out when you don't play him is I can't use him as a pinch hitter. There's no at-bat. No at-bat that you're supposed to say in a close game Ha-Sung Kim is supposed to get.
1: Yeah.
2: So you start him, you give him the other types of at-bats, and see if he can do anything.
1: Yeah, it's we can connect some dots, and I think it was very telling when Kyle Farmer was going to work out as a catcher in his rehab. I think that was very telling that, okay, we got to find a way to get him on the roster, because if Ha-Sung Kim keeps this up, you can't keep him on the roster. You simply can't. And I know there are Braves fans frustrated. Why are you starting Ha-Sung Kim? Because, like you said, you have to know.
2: Well, this is also, I'm putting him in a situation where the offense isn't carrying him and I don't need him. I do.
1: Yeah.
2: So these are the types of at-bats that you say coming down any type of stretch, if he's here for any reason at that point, you've got to find out what are you going to do in a moment when this offense isn't going, what's your contribution? he didn't contribute last night offensively.
1: No, and Drake Baldwin hasn't either. 25 straight at-bats without a hit.

0: like a guy who can't make contact. And now it's swinging through a bunch of pitches. And, you know, again, look, he's not just young. He's young in his Major League Baseball career. If you go look at the total number of at-bats, you go, okay, the fact that it took a year and a half for him to actually have this, but this is way beyond anything anybody thought it was going to be.
1: Yeah, it's pretty stunning. But he's in the cleanup spot today. Maybe that will get him going and become the Drake Baldwin that we know and love and won the Rookie of the Year award last year. We'll talk about a guy who should be in Philadelphia from the Braves offense coming up next. The Braves and the Giants, they're on deck, and it's brought to you by TimberTech Decking and Railing. 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
1: 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So we talk about runners in scoring position a lot because it means a lot. And yesterday was no difference. Dominic Smith and Ozzie Albies each had hits with runners in scoring position. That's more than we've had in a long time. They went 2-for-7. The Braves did overall. That's a 286 batting average with runners in scoring position. That's the first time that

0: The Braves batted above their season average with runners in scoring position since June 12th against the Mets.
1: Yeah, and again, still left meat on the bone. And remember, when Logan Webb goes out, the drop-off is even going to be more significant no matter how many times they go to the bullpen tonight. Webb is legit. Now, it doesn't mean you can't go get him because everybody's gettable. But at the end of the day, it's nice you did a little bit more. But I also look at the White Sox last night, and I'm not doing this. my tongue is firmly through my cheek. They had three guys go for five and more RBI. First time it's happened this year. Nobody had actually had two guys have five RBI in a game. They had three. They went 6-5-5 with three guys last night. And you go, holy smoke, what I wouldn't give to have one of those days. You know, I call them laughers, and that was a laugher times 10. But the idea that that can still happen, it can happen. We have been so far removed. Mm-hmm. I got to look now. I'll go look at the schedule during this next break. When was the last time? How many times in the last 25 games have we put up seven runs? I mean, if I just give a number, because, look, five is a good number.
0: Yeah.
1: Six is a really good number in baseball. When you're going well, if you're averaging five, you're going okay.
0: Yeah.
1: You throw up sixes consistently, and you're a good offense. You're not great, not all time. It depends how consistently you do it. But if you're putting up six fairly consistently mm-hmm. over a stretch, you've got your offense going. I'm going to look during the break. I'm going to try to find out. How many times in the last 25 games do you think they scored at least seven runs?
0: My guess is three.
1: Yeah, I don't.
0: It has
1: I
0: not
1: have
0: happened.
1: No
0: recently.
1: Idea. It just feels like, and I'm going again with feel.
0: Yeah.
1: That it has not been easy on the offensive side, and you're putting a lot of pressure on your starters. They have not been good in June. Last night again, prototypical. That is about as bullpen a game as you can get.
0: Yes, it is.
1: And thank goodness the bullpen was as good as it was last night. You're just making it much more difficult to pick up wins now. Easily, because you're not really finding a lot of offense.
0: Well, and thank goodness for Mauricio Dubon. Third multi-hit effort in his last six games. He went 2-for-4 with a pair of runs scored. His 24 hits in June tied with Matt Olson for the team lead. Since June 3rd, the bats have gone quiet basically the entire month of June. But since June 3rd, Mauricio Dubon's slash line, 316, 350, 553 with a 903 OPS, 12 runs, and 14 RBI since June 3rd. If you're wondering how the Braves are staying afloat offensively and at least getting something done, it's because of Mauricio Dubon. He is, and I think should be, an all-star. I think Mauricio Dubon, for what he's been able to do, he's one of the more, if not the most valuable player on this team right now.
1: I don't even know how many guys are going to be in the all-star team this year. I don't know if we're up to 38, 40, 42. I don't know. There are going to be rules about pitchers. I don't think Dubon, while I do think he's appreciated, I'm not really sure that anybody will look at him and go, oh, that's an all-star. But a lot like Dylan Lee, does somebody advocate for the idea that, you know, let's just go with it. Without this guy... You know,
0: yeah.
1: If you start a sentence with that, and you're not talking about a superstar by any stretch, you're talking about a guy who's actually played four different positions, because he did.
0: Yeah.
1: I think he moved over to third one night.
0: Yes, he did.
1: At least one
0: for
1: night.
0: Like an inning.
1: So the idea that Kim gets to keep playing is because Dubon, they need a left fielder. You know, if you really think about
0: it,
1: the Kim thing would not be 3 days in a row if Dubon was only a shortstop. The fact that he's a left fielder has pushed this Kim thing along a little bit further than it probably should be.
0: Yeah, yeah. Mauricio Dubon has been a tremendous find. 14 RBI last month. That matched his total for the in June, the two highest single-month totals in his career. So he is definitely paying off after the Braves traded him to get him for Nick Allen. We'll take a break. When we come back, we'll preview the pitching matchup. 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
0: Welcome back. Barrett Salee and Chris Domino with you. First pitch from San Francisco, 9:05. Eastern time. Logan Webb and Bryce Elder on the mound for that one. Before we get the pitching matchup, Chris, you answered your own question during the break, and it's sad.
1: Well,
0: it's very sad.
1: Look, at the end, seven is a nice number. There was a stretch between May 17th and May 21st. In a five-game stretch, the Braves scored 8-0, 8-9-9. So they scored seven or more runs four times in five games. Since then, it's four times in 29 games.
0: Mm.
1: So, again, you're taxing your staff. You're asking them to do more. You're leaving a whole lot of meat, as we said, on the bone. You're trying to find wins, but you have to win in a different fashion, 3-2-4-3. And it was crazy. You had a shutout in the middle of that four-game, five-game stretch where you scored 8-8-9-9, but it's only four times in the last 29 games, one time in the month of June. They have scored seven runs one time in the month of June.
0: Mm. I mean, and usually, I mean, even the first
1: 20 games in, by the way.
0: The first thing you talked about with 9-8-8, like the double-digit mark we haven't even gotten to that many times this year.
1: Yeah, I don't want to be overly greedy, but I just hadn't thought about it. They scored seven against the Blue Jays on June 3rd. It feels like it was 3 months ago. But there was that moment where you go, okay, this team, run differential, and go look at the run differential now. It's dropped below 100. So, again, all things must come to an end. If you're doing historical things, it's hard to keep doing historical type things. But it has been a month of June where your offense really has not made it easy.
0: It's been remarkable. Hopefully, the offense can get going against Logan Webb. He'll be on the mound for the Giants. Bryce Elder will be on the mound for the Braves. Let's break it down.
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0: All right, Logan Webb going for the Giants, a 29-year-old, 6'2", 221 out of Rockland, California. Fourth-round pick in 2014, two-time All-Star. He's 4-5, has a 3.35 ERA, 20 walks, 70 strikeouts, 112 whip, and a 2.35 opponent batting average. Last time out, 8 innings, 5 hits, 2 earned runs, 1 walk, and 5 strikeouts against the Marlins. He's gone 8 innings in each of his last 3 starts. Sinker, changeup, sweeper, four-seamer, and cutter. He lives and dies with that sinker. It is his outpitch. A lot of ground balls from Logan Webb, and he gives you innings. That is for sure. So hopefully Braves can get him out of there and get into that bullpen again, but that has not been easy to do against this guy.
1: So he must be the right type of guy in the clubhouse, because I don't know how easily this team is going to be able to turn it around. We're going to find out what they want to shed. They're going to shed talent. They're going to shed contract. They're going to eat contract, I think, if they really do a bunch of things at the trade deadline. But you're going to ask a guy to be in the middle of a rebuild who I think is the most valuable piece on your team. So I'm a little bit surprised. I'll take them at their word for now that Logan Webb is totally untouchable. But when you start to realize the work that has to be done for the next 2 years to have Logan Webb matter, as in, with all due respect, there aren't a lot of guys like Logan Webb that sell tickets. You appreciate him as a Giants fan. When he's on the mound, you give him. When he gets taken out of a game in the eighth inning, you give him those as well. But he's not driving ticket sales.
0: No.
1: And I'm not really sure in the 2 years, which I believe you have left in him after this year, he's worth having around during a rebuild. Again, I get the part, and I'm a big believer in, if you have a guy who you like, the organization, you believe that the next group of pitchers you bring in, Logan Webb is going to be great for them. I get it. But I need talent.
0: Mm-hmm.
1: And if I'm going to shed high-priced talent that's underachieving, Logan Webb sitting in a room with, let's just say, three young pitchers and a veteran that I pay $12 million to because he's on the back end of it. He's on life support, but he can give me starts and chew up some innings. I don't know what his value is in that scenario.
0: Yeah, he signed through 2028, $18 million. So in the grand scheme of things, he's attractive not just because he's a good pitcher, but also $18 million a year is
1: nothing. He's the most valuable chip they have. Luis Arraez is a rental because he's on a one-year deal, which is really interesting. And if you look at everything else, you'd have to convince me really hard, if you don't do it now, that this offseason you're going to be in contention. If I'm not, and it doesn't feel like they are, especially with the Dodgers and the Padres who are going to spend money and go after you and do all the things, and I'll give you another one. Who was the last time the Giants actually got a free agent guy to take their money? Remember, they got guys in trades. They picked up guys in trades.
0: Yeah. Adamas.
1: Paid him a lot, man.
0: Yeah, and that was $31 million for him.
1: You know, $31 million for a bunch of years to come. Yeah, all right. You know what? Yeah, Adamas did sign with him.
0: Yeah,
1: I think that's They might have been bidding against themselves with that type of number.
0: I think they would have. But if you get any team that gets Logan Webb gets him for 2.5 years at $18 million AAV, that is a steal.
1: Yeah,
0: think about what the Giants could get for him.
1: Yeah,
0: they could completely reload their roster.
1: A little too strong because you don't know what you're going to hit on.
0: Right.
1: Like, he's the most valuable piece. If you're going to dangle him to a world that needs starting pitching, there's no doubt about it. You're going to get stuff. Now, do you pick the right guys?
0: Yeah.
1: What do they turn at? We've seen a lot of these deals. You go, look at them. They got four bodies.
0: Right.
1: It's really hard to get four players.
0: And the Padres
1: The Crochet deal is a deal that's actually turning out for the White Sox.
0: Yes,
1: it is. A deal like that. That's a deal that worked.
0: That is. And the Padres dealing, getting Juan Soto from the Nats, that worked out well for the Nats, even though not all those guys are still there. But, you know, you get Wood, you get C.J. Abrams, you get McKenzie. I mean, that's one that worked out for both sides, and all those guys essentially were prospects at that time. Bryce Elder going for the Braves, 5-5, a 3.71 ERA, 29 walks, 79 strikeouts, 121 WHIP, and a 2.37 opponent batting average. Remember last time out, six innings, 12 hits, 8 earned runs. They all came in the second inning, 2 walks and 6 strikeouts. He's allowed double-digit hits in each of his last 2 games. Bad Bryce has been in the building the last couple of starts.
1: Well, it's a hope and a wish.
0: Yeah.
1: And again, because of the month of June, you take a clunker 2 out of 3, and you go, okay, look, he's done really good work in April and May, and he really did. But now you're at the end of June, and you're going, okay, June has not been good. It's not been good for this rotation. He needs to be better, and it needs to be as soon as tonight because, again, what your offense is not doing puts the squeeze on a guy to get, I don't want to say healthy, please, get better as quickly as possible, i.e., with the baseball in his hand tonight.
0: Yep. And we don't think he's fighting for a spot in this rotation. He's got a 7.54 ERA in June, but this rotation has a lot of moving parts now because Hurston Waldrop is back. He did not get sent down today, so he's on the roster again for at least today. We'll see if that means he's going to get a start next week. But Walt said earlier today that Grant Holmes is available out of the bullpen today and tomorrow, and if he doesn't come out of the bullpen, he'll be available to start next week. That's
1: everything written in pencil.
0: Everything. Yes, everything is written in pencil. But, you know, so for Bryce Elder, you need to show that you can be that guy. Maybe not, you don't have to be an all-star, but just show you can be effective and keep your team in a game, because he didn't do that the last two times.
1: Trade deadline is coming up in a month. What I'm telling you is this idea of how many did you need? Well, we need a starting pitcher. It could be more than that.
0: Yeah.
1: So, and Bryce Elder is a part of that. Do you trust Bryce Elder to fix it? Let's do it now. Let's not hope for it again in August and September, because at that point, you are what you are. You have your team. Unless somebody comes back healthy and actually wins a job or is good enough to get the job and keep the job and maybe help you through September. And I don't even know what help means. Try to secure the division, making sure that you actually get a couple of days off, whatever it is. Bryce Elder's got to get better sooner, so at least we go, okay, that part now I put it away. Bryce Elder's good enough to not have me say he needs to go. That's the trade deadline conundrum of how many arms are you really going to have to go out and get.
0: Yeah. It's going to be an interesting time. There's no doubt about it.
1: It's going to be hard enough to get one because of what you're bidding against, let alone multiples.
0: Yeah, no doubt about that. We'll take a break. When we come back, we'll get our keys to the game. This is the Ford Leadoff Show on the Atlanta Braves Radio Network.
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1: 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We just talked about Bryce Elder, and it's been no secret what his problems have been and why he's been successful when he's been successful. It's that limiting the big innings. Don't let a one-run inning turn into a four-run inning. And consistently, early this year, he did a great job of that. Consistently. And in the last month, it has gone completely in the other direction.
2: Yeah. And you've strung a few of these in a row, and now it's time to either shake out of it, because I'll go back to what I just said. The trade deadline, it's going to be interesting, because if you have a not-so-good month out of your rotation, and you need Chris Sale to take it up a little bit, too. It's going to be interesting to see when he gets his next start. I haven't even looked if anything's
1: just
2: been
1: tomorrow.
2: Determined. No, but after,
1: oh, after
2: like,
1: that.
2: This idea of he had 10 days the last time. I think it was 10 days.
1: Yes, 10
2: so
1: days.
2: I don't really know how long it's going to be the next time. And does that mean Waltrip gets in if Grant Holmes has a relief appearance? What are you going to do? The thing about Elder is I can't have the month of July feeling like the month of June, where I'm trying to figure out if Chris Sale's not at his sharpest. Good news is I've seen it before. He can get back to it. But the rotation as a whole, it's worrisome, because Bryce Elder, really, for a while, it's slotted in as your two.
1: Yeah.
2: I mean, that's really what he was. He was your second-best starter behind Chris Sale. Chris Sale gets it for experience and everything else, but Bryce Elder's tumbled out of that. Martin Perez has actually found his way in, but I'm asking a 35-year-old guy to do stuff that, you know, again, it might be, it's not ideal. 89.5 flipped up during a playoff game is not something you really want to deal with as a number two starter. So how many starters are you looking for? What is Waldrop going to give you in the next month? There's about a month. Look, the best thing that happened yesterday, and I'm going to go back to this. I think Waldrop being on the mound last night, the more I think about it, was the best thing that happened in that game. You stopped the losing streak. You got the win. Take that out. Take the final score out. Waldrop getting this one under his belt
1: Yes.
2: is probably the best thing that I got out of last night.
1: Yeah. And Raylo going three, it didn't hurt either, because you got exactly what you expected out of him.
2: He's not a guy that I'm relying on.
1: I know. I know. But you always say, do no harm.
2: It was a bullpen game. We've gotten down to Ronaldo Lopez out of attrition. I mean, if we're just going to be honest here, this is not really the way that anybody's scripting it. Now, again, it's what you're dealt. You don't get to cry. I'm not crying about it. I'm just telling you that Ronaldo Lopez is not in my future of, oh, wait, we're going to be okay as a rotation, because Ronaldo Lopez is here to save the day.
1: Yeah, wishing a prayer for that. But he was effective enough yesterday, which got a little help from his defense, especially in that first inning, to make that happen. We'll take a break. When we come back, we'll get our prize picks of the day, and then we'll send you out to the Bay Area. This is the Ford Leadoff Show on the Atlanta Braves Radio Network.
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1: Welcome back. Final segment here in the Truist Studios in the Battery, Atlanta. 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Big party going on in the Battery this afternoon. Lots of food. Lots of people having a good time watching the soccer on the big screen. The Braves will be on tonight. So good time was had by all out here. And I'm not going to lie, Chris, after the show and before the game starts, going to go to one of those food trucks and get me something. Don't know what it's going to be yet. There are a lot to choose from.
2: Is it still going on out there?
1: I think so.
2: Okay.
1: I think so. 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
2: Sell away, people. Sell away.
1: 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Mentioned before, Logan Webb has gone 8 innings in each of his last 3 starts. He's going to have more than 18.5 pitcher outs today. I'm not saying he goes 8 innings, but more than 18.5 pitchers out. So it's going to be a long one for Logan Webb. Rafael Devers, more than 1.5 hits, runs, RBIs, and Ozzie Albies, more than half of an RBI.
2: I'm a little bit surprised. They were only marking him at 6 innings?
1: Yeah, 18.5.
2: That's cheap.
1: I know.
2: 18.5.
1: They're smarter than us, though.
2: Again, 18.5 innings or 18? No, it's 18.5
1: outs.
2: Right. So he's got to get to 1 out in the 7th inning.
1: Yeah. 1 out in the 7th inning.
2: I believe the Prize Picks people might have screwed that up.
1: Well,
2: have they not seen what's going on with the Braves offense? Or perhaps the Prize Picks people believe that Logan Webb is going to catch it in the shorts tonight. It's going to be a kick to the groin area for Logan Webb, and the Braves are going to wake up offensively. In case you missed it, it's been one time this month where the Braves have scored 7. Doesn't matter. Philadelphia stays 4 out. I don't even know if they're on the board. Obviously, what did they do?
1: They lost today.
2: Oh.
1: The Phillies did. They lost.
2: That's
1: nice. Can gain a game tonight.
2: All right. Lost
1: to the Mets.
2: Get it back to 5.
1: Yep, get it back to 5. Rafael Devers, 1.5 hits, runs, RBIs. That just seems to me like this is a game against Bryce Elder that a guy he can feast on. And then, you know, Ozzie Albies, more than a half of an RBI. The top of the order has been fantastic for the Braves. So those three hit 8.75x.
2: I was really in the studio way too long today. I had no idea that they already lost that game today.
1: Yeah, honestly, I didn't either until they just showed it on MLB Network. I didn't know. I have no concept of time right now. It still feels like it's the afternoon, even though the sun's setting. These late West Coast series just get me all messed up body clock wise.
2: I'm kind of curious to see who. Are they? They had an opener today.
1: I think they did. Did they have it? Yeah, I think they did. So Phillies lost. The Braves have a chance to pick up another game. Get their 50th win. 50-31 by June 27th. That's where we could be when we leave the studio, when we hang up the headsets today after this game. A 50-win team before the start of July. Through all the stuff that's gone on, that's still pretty darn impressive. So hopefully we can make that happen. For all of us here at the Braves Radio Network, David Holloway and Joe Virgin behind the glass. He's Chris Domino, and I'm Barrett Salee. Braves Giants, Game 2, coming up next.
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0: crack of the first bat to the final out, this Atlanta Braves club has been relentless.
1: And he lets it fly high and deep to right field. Chop house bound, 3-0 Braves.
0: Playing with an edge, a swagger, and a sense of purpose that is the rest of the National League on notice.
1: Ozzy hits one well to deep right field. That's heading back to the chop house. At the wall now, Casey, and it's gone.
0: Atlanta Braves baseball on the Braves Radio Network is brought to you by the original Louisiana hot sauce, Bayou Sub, your local Ford dealers, proud partner of your Atlanta Braves, the Home Depot, 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Tonight, the Braves and Giants keep it going at Oracle Park in San Francisco as Austin Riley and Atlanta look for a win on the West Coast. 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
1: Good evening, everybody, and welcome into Atlanta Braves baseball. Tonight from Oracle Park in San Francisco, it's the second game in a series of three between the Braves and the Giants. On the mound for the Braves, it'll be the right-hander Bryce Elder. He'll be opposed by right-hander Logan Webb. Great to have you with us tonight, alongside Darren O'Day and our producer-engineer Jonathan Chadwick. Ben Ingram here with you. Braves winner last night, and Darren, they look to become the third Major League team to reach 50 wins this season behind the Dodgers and the Brewers, and if they can do that tonight, and also have a series win.
2: Yeah, it was a badly needed win last night for the Braves. You know, four-game losing streak coming in. They're playing some tough teams lately, and they scrapped one together. Really good defense, good pitching, good bullpenning. A really well-played game by the Braves. You'd love to see them score a few more runs than they did last night, but a nice job scrapping one together. And now they have an opportunity to win their first series in a little bit.
1: Speaking of pitching matchups, this will be the second time that we've seen this one. We saw this matchup a year ago, Webb versus Elder. And it did not disappoint. It was terrific. Both guys were really good. The Giants won in walk-off fashion with a home run by Matt Chapman. But it was a very tidy, swift game. And I'm wondering if we should see the same thing tonight if both pitchers are on.
2: I would anticipate it. Both of these guys, sinker ball artists, they pound the zone. And when they're hot, it's really hard to get to them. Bryce Elder coming into the game flagging a little bit. 14 earned runs in his last two starts. Logan Webb, the exact opposite. Been dominating in the month of June. But when Bryce is good and he likes to pitch in cold weather, he's really good and the game could be very quick.
1: Yeah, the conditions today significantly different from what Bryce has dealt with the last few go-rounds. The last couple of starts for him has given up 14 runs. Day games, hot. Mm-hmm. This is completely different as it's going to be obviously a night game and much cooler. And he has the confidence of knowing he's pitched very well in this ballpark before.
2: Yeah, you don't forget a performance like he put on here last June. You know, his most dominant start of his career, 12 strikeouts. And I know Bryce, and he loves pitching in cold weather, the beginning and the end of the season, and also pitching on 4 days rest, which is where he is today. So he's got the rest factor, the weather factor. He's got everything going for him for a good start here tonight.
1: Well, and that Braves bullpen covered six innings last night, so hopefully he's good for obvious reasons, but also love to see him go deeper in the game, take a little bit of the load off of the bullpen. Well, when we come back, I'll introduce you to the starting lineups. After that, we'll get to the first pitch. Saturday here in San Francisco, it is gorgeous. Braves and Giants coming up on the Braves Radio Network.
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0: Second game of this series. Time now for the starting lineups powered by Georgia Power, the official electric energy partner of the Atlanta Braves. We'll start off with the visiting Braves. Managed by Walt Weiss, Braves in search of their 50th win of the season. They are 49-31. They're in first place in the East and have a four-game lead over Philadelphia. And for the Braves, this will be game number 81 of the season. 81 left to be played after today. Braves will lead it off with their center fielder, Michael Harris. Batting second, second baseman, Ozzie Albies. And hitting third, first baseman, Matt Olson. Batting cleanup, the catcher, Drake Baldwin. Hitting fifth, the designated hitter, Dominic Smith. Batting sixth, the left fielder, Mauricio Dubon. Hitting seventh for the Braves, third baseman, Austin Riley. Batting eighth, right fielder, Mike Yastrzemski. Hitting ninth, shortstop, Ha-Seong Kim. And on the mound for the Braves, Bryce Elder. Right-hander is 5-5 with a 3.71 ERA. He's making his second ever appearance in this ballpark. And the last time he pitched here, probably the best we've ever seen him. Had 12 strikeouts in a game versus the Giants. So again for the Braves, it's Harris, Albies, Olson, Baldwin, Smith, Dubon, Riley, Yastrzemski, Kim, and Elder on the mound. Those are the Braves. Now for Tony Vitello's Giants. They've dropped their last two, including last night's series opener. Giants have a record of 33-48. They're in fourth place in the West, and they're 18.5 games back of the pace set by the Dodgers. They'll lead it off with their second baseman, Luis Arraez. Batting second, left fielder Casey Schmidt. And hitting third, right fielder Jung-Hoo Lee. Batting cleanup for San Francisco, first baseman Rafael Devers. Hitting fifth, shortstop Willie Adames. Batting sixth, the DH, Bryce Eldridge. Hitting seventh, third baseman Matt Chapman. Batting eighth, center fielder Drew Gilbert. Hitting ninth, the catcher Drew Kavanaugh. And on the mound, the best the Giants have, their right-handed ace Logan Webb. He's 4-5 with a 3.35 ERA, and he is an innings eater. More on that as we get into the game. So again, for the Giants, it's Arraez, Schmidt, Lee, Devers, Adames, Eldridge, Chapman, Gilbert, Kavanaugh, and Webb on the mound. You know who's in there. They'll be on the field when we come back. Braves and Giants coming up on the Atlanta Braves Radio Network.
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0: Back in San Francisco, where our conditions weather-wise are completely different tonight than what we experienced last night. Last night, lots of fog, misting rain, clouds as far as the eye could see, but here today, it is crystal clear. Not a single cloud in the sky, good breeze, a lot of sunshine, and the wind blowing out to center field. 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Gray tops, gray pants, red lettering, red numerals outlined in navy. 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Behind the plate calling balls and strikes is Chris Conroy. First base umpire is Willie Traynor. At second base, it's Brennan Miller. And at third base, the crew chief, John Tumpain. Here's the leather for San Francisco as they fan out across the field. Rafael Devers is at first base. Luis Arraez is at second. Around the horn, Willy Adames is the shortstop. And Matt Chapman is at third base. Casey Schmidt is in left field. Drew Gilbert is in center field. Jung-Hoo Lee is in right. The catcher is Drew Kavanaugh. And on the mound, the ace of staff, right-hander Logan Webb. He's 6'2", 220, right-handed pitcher from Rockland, California, not too far down the road. 29 years old. Ready to make his 14th start of the year. He's 4-5 with a 3.35 ERA. Climbing in Michael Harris, he's ready. So is Webb. And now for the ball game. First pitch misses outside. Starting up at 6.05 Pacific. And 9.05 back in Atlanta, 8.05 Central. 63 brisk degrees here in San Francisco. Here's the 1-0 pitch on the way from Webb. And a big swing and a miss by Harris. Boy, the shadows right now, Darren, got to be really tough to see Webb.
17: It's going
0: to
17: be tough sledding for these hitters here early in this game. That shadow right in front of the mound makes it so hard to pick up the spin.
0: 1-1 from Webb. Ball high and outside. By the way, the time of the first pitch brought to you by Schumann Farms. Look for Real Sweet Brand Vidalia Onions from Schumann Farms in a store near you. And the sun sets back behind the stadium. Here's the 2-1 pitch. Harris takes a ball high. So we're not talking about the sun coming through some light standards and kind of breaking up the shadows down there. We're talking about a solid shadow that runs right in front of the mound. Here's the pitch on the way from Webb to Harris. And there's ball four outside. Leadoff walk here on the top of the first inning.
17: But that might be why Logan Webb has only given up one run in the first inning this season. Those are some of the toughest shadows you'll see, especially with the flags waving in the wind and the shadow. So, yeah, really challenging on hitters. But good job by Michael to draw that rare free pass from Webb.
0: Yeah, every fielder right now is standing in brilliant sunshine. The batter swallowed in shade. Here's Ozzie Albies. Good lead at first base by Harris. And there's a called strike. That time got a sinker over. We'll be seeing lots of sinkers from Webb, won't we?
17: Oh, yeah. Yeah, he's a master of the sinker. Using his changeup quite a bit, too, and that's been a great pitch for him to both righties and lefties. A big sweeper and a four-seamer and a cutter to complement those horizontal moving pitches.
0: 0-1 to Ozzie. And he missed high that time. Showed him a cutter. For Webb, making his 14th start of the year, he's 4-5 with a 3.35 ERA. I mean, this guy has been as reliable as the sun rising each morning. He goes very deep in games. logs tons of innings, and Ozzie hits one in the air to left field in line with Casey Schmidt. He comes in and to his right makes the catch, drifting back to first base Michael Harris, and one down. For Webb, he has led the league in starts 2 years in a row, and he has led the league in innings pitched the last three seasons. He also led the league in strikeouts last year with 224, and he's gone exactly eight innings in three straight starts. You just don't see that in this day and age of baseball.
17: Yeah, he's a rare breed. That repertoire, that heavy reliance on the sinker and the ground balls allows him to go deep.
0: Pitch misses up and into Matt Olson.
17: He's very efficient with his pitches. That's just his third free pass of the month to Michael Harris. And we're getting close to the end. He's got four starts thus far. So that tells you he knows how to pitch. He's going to challenge these hitters and keep the ball on the ground.
0: No score, top of the first inning. Here's the 1-0 pitch on the way to Olson. Pitch missed outside. Try the cutter. The last turn for Logan Webb was on June 21st down in Miami. Went eight innings. Gave up just two runs and took a loss. Gave up just five hits, a walk, and five strikeouts. Here's the 2-0 pitch. Olson takes ball three. For a little bit of a difficult time for Webb finding his spot, getting a good release point. The 11 pitches, just three strikes there in the top of the first inning. Harris over at first in the 3-0 pitch. There's a called strike. For Webb, we mentioned him going deep in games. Darren, he's gone six innings or more in 10 of 13 starts. And he's had a really good run here lately. Two earned runs or fewer in six of his last seven. So he has really been at the top of his game. Here's the 3-1 pitch. Olson fouls one straight back. What a luxury for the Giants, huh?
17: I know. Every 5 days, you got a guy you can anticipate at least six innings and more likely seven or eight. And he's been having a lot of success lately. I read an article where he started calling a lot of his own pitches since they lost defensive whiz catcher Patrick Bailey in a trade to Cleveland.
0: There goes Michael, 3-2 pitch, swung on, missed, throw down to second base, head first slide, and the throw's into center field. Harris gets up and trucks umpire Brennan Miller and makes it to third base. He looked like a running back going right up the middle and just bowled over a linebacker.
17: Gotta stay off the tracks when the train's coming through.
0: I mean, Brennan Miller's got tire tracks across his back right now. That was something. I mean, he just took him out. Just bowled over the umpire, dashing to third base. So two down, runner at third base for Drake Baldwin. You just never know what you're going to see at these games.
17: Michael's out there flexing at third base for the Braves dugout.
0: That was a blown tackle by Brennan Miller. Pitch on the way to Drake Baldwin. He sings and sends it straight back, foul, nothing in one.
17: It's funny. Michael's second season, he came back 20 pounds heavier. He put on a lot of weight in the offseason and muscle, and I said, dang, Harry, you trying out for a fullback position this year or center field? And you get to live out my prophecy there.
0: 0-1 to Baldwin. That'll ramp out to short right off the mound, taken by Adamas, flings it to first, and just no luck at all for Drake Baldwin. At 6-3 ground out into the top of the first inning, and the Braves strand Harris at third base. We go to the bottom of the first. Braves nothing, and the Giants coming up when we come back.
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0: Brings every bite up a notch. 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

0: Alongside Darren O'Day, Ben Ingermier with you from Oracle Park in San Francisco. No score into the bottom of the first inning. Bryce Elder about to face Luis Arraez, Casey Schmidt, and Jung-Hoo Lee for the Giants in the bottom of the first inning. Ready to work now, Elder. First pitch on the way from the righty. And he just missed the outside corner with a sinker. Here's the leather for Atlanta. Matt Olson at first base. Ozzie Albies at second. Ha-Sung Kim is at shortstop. Austin Riley at third. One over Melder. Swinging a fly ball towards left field, towards the line. Dubon into foul ground. Makes the catch. He glides across the chalk. And along that warning track down the left field line, makes the catch to get Arraez. In the outfield, the aforementioned Mauricio Dubon in left. Michael Harrison center. Mike Yastrzemski is in right field. The catcher is Drake Baldwin. And as I mentioned, Bryce Elder on the mound. 6'2", 220-pound righty from Decatur, Texas. He's 27 years old, making his 17th start of the year. And he's gone 5-5 to this point. First pitch to Schmidt is a sinker for a strike. For Elder, a 3.71 ERA. Coming off a loss in his last turn. That was on the 21st of June. 0-1 from Elder. And a fly ball towards shallow right. With the sunglasses on, Yastrzemski looking up into a brilliantly clear blue sky. Makes the catch and two down. Already a good start for Elder. He loves those quick outs.
1: Yeah, absolutely. You know, Bryce, we talked about his outing here last year. He's got some good history, so he's feeling good on that mound. And if you let him get off to a good start and he finds that sinker in this cool weather, he's going to be dangerous here tonight.
0: Well, you know he's motivated as he's coming off the second worst start of his career. There's the pitch on the way to Jung-Hoo Lee. Takes the ball low and in. That last go-round for Elder just wasn't himself. Six innings, eight runs, a dozen hits. He walked a pair, struck out six, took the loss. 1-0 pitch, missed there. Two balls and no strikes. And interestingly enough, the worst start he's ever had came a year ago today. Gave up 10 runs in just two innings against the Phillies. 2-0 pitch, smoked deep, but foul down the right field line. That'll be into the cove. That landed in the water, but a foul ball by Lee and a 2-1 count.
1: Yeah, it's just a long strike. Cutter up and in to Lee. That's a purpose pitch. Now that gives him room to use that sinker.
0: 2-1 pitch. Swung on, miss. There's the slider. Make it a 2-2 count on Lee. No score, bottom of the first inning. And Elder searching for a 1-2-3 first. 2-2 pitch. Missed the inside corner with a sinker. The shadows have reached the shins of Bryce Elder. Into his windup and the 3-2 to Lee. Got him looking, strike three. Beautiful sinker, neutralized the lefty, and down they go in order. We're off to the top of the second inning, no score.
2: 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Just like another Georgia storm rolling through. 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
2: Scoreless game into the top of the second. Braves will send up Smith, Dubon, and Riley. In that top of the first inning, Michael Harris had a leadoff walk, stole second, took third on a throwing error, but was left stranded there. Logan Webb had one strikeout there in the first inning, getting Matt Olson. So here's Dominic Smith. Braves have some batters with favorable numbers versus Webb in their careers. First pitch to Dominic Smith, over for a called strike. Dom's had some success against him, hasn't he?
3: Yeah, surprising with Logan Webb's track record, but Dom Smith, 6-for-9 off of him. Six singles, so seeing it well.
2: Looking for a leadoff hit here in the second. 0-1 pitch, touched the inside corner with a sweeper. Webb in his eighth major league season, a career record of 74-58. And a 3.38 career ERA and 193 previous appearances. He's never won the Cy Young, but he's been top 10 in Cy Young voting three times. And he's been an all-star twice. He's been a terrific hurler for a while here in San Francisco. 0-2 to Smith. And a called third strike. This will be challenged by Dominic. Went with an 0-2 sweeper. Chris Conroy rung him up. And the ABS challenge tells us that is a strike. In fact, Dominic was already walking back to the dugout. Okay, there is no challenge. So he went to his helmet and maybe changed his mind. That was interesting.
3: I thought there was a challenge, too. I didn't see that.
2: Well, the guys in the video room down the hall thought there was a challenge. They put up the ABS up on the video board. And home plate umpire Chris Conroy dressed no challenge. Dubon laces one out to the gap in left center field, down for a base hit. Hits the bag at first, turns on the Jets, heading for second. Gilbert comes up firing off the mark to second base. Head first slide and a double by Mauricio. Went after the first pitch and put it out there between Schmidt and Gilbert. And it's a one-out double by Dubon.
3: Well, he is on a heater here in June. The opposing teams just can't get him out. Now 18 successful reaching base. 18 hits in his last 20 games. So consistent in June here.
2: He's in scoring position for Austin Riley. Austin 1-for-4 last night. Had a single and a run scored. Right-on-right matchup. First pitch to Riley is over for a called strike. Also here in the second inning, it's the Toyota Stolen Base Challenge inning. And should the Braves steal a base here in the top of the second, our contestant tonight, Tamara Warner, will win $950 in free marathon gas cards. 0-1 to Riley. Called strike. Fastball 92. By the way, just like our contestant Tamara, you too can enter the Toyota Stolen Base Challenge by visiting braves.com/stolen-base-challenge. All right, nothing in two on Austin Riley. Base hit could mean a run. 0-2 pitch, and he spoiled it foul. Just did touch the sweeper. Wind blowing straight out, just as it was doing last night. But this sky clear as a bell, just blue skies as far as the eyes can see. Nothing in two. Here it is to Riley. Called third strike. There's just no way he saw that pitch.
3: I mean, last two strikeouts both been looking. He's got so much horizontal movement. On that was a sinker, previous one a sweeper, so you really have to be on guard for stuff that's a foot off the plate. And you can never say, oh, that's a ball, because he's going to work those lanes both ways with the breaking ball and the sinker and the changeup.
2: So two down for Mike Yastrzemski. He was 0-for-4 last night. Yaz takes ball high. This is the 10th start Webb has made against the Braves in his career. 4-1 with a 2.59 ERA versus Atlanta. And the one time the Braves beat him, that very impressive 2023 Braves team. They just bullied everybody. There's a called strike on Mike Yastrzemski, 1-1. No score, top of the second. Mauricio Dubon, the runner at second. The shadows have now covered the mound, but everything just back of Logan Webb still in brilliant sunshine. 1-1 to Yaz. High and outside, two balls and a strike. Right-hander Webb has the PitchCom device on his hip, and he's calling his own pitches. 2-1 from the righty. Swung on, miss, cut it loose on a fastball.
3: Yeah, it makes a lot of sense calling your own game. He knows himself well. Drew Kavanaugh playing in just his second game of his major league career. So you take all that work off of Kavanaugh's plate, and Logan Webb really knows what he's doing out there.
2: Count level, two balls, two strikes. Dubon taking his lead at second. No score in the second inning. 2-2 low and in. Jackknifed his hips out of the way of the sweeper. Trying to get Bryce Elder an early lead. Elder had a 1-2-3 bottom of the first inning. And now the Braves threatening here in the top of the second, but two down. Yastrzemski, a 223 hitter. Four homers this year. Here it is from Webb. Yaz yanks it foul into the screen down the right field line. With those four homers for Yastrzemski, I feel like they all came within 1 week. Remember that 1 week? Mm-hmm. He just took off. He was hot as a pistol.
3: That's when that mustache was still fresh in May.
2: Might have to go remind him of that.
3: It's about time, right? Yeah, he had a great month last month. And he's been putting together some better at-bats. Beginning of the season, really struggled and finding himself here recently.
2: 3-2. High ball four. Second walk allowed by Webb.
3: Yeah, that's really unusual. He's very stingy with those free passes. Coming into the game, just 20 walks in 83 innings pitched. So those are hard to come by.
2: How much of that do you think it's him working with a catcher for the first time?
3: That could be it. But I think it's more so it's the movement. It's just there's so much movement on his pitches. Some days it's going to be a little bit off.
2: Two down for Ha-Sung Kim. He takes a first pitch strike.
3: And with the success that some of the guys in this lineup have had, he's probably being a little more careful. You know, he got so much movement, he can come into the zone in the middle of the plate against hitters that he's dominated or that haven't seen him, but these guys have.
2: A one pitch. Kim takes a high strike, and he will challenge this pitch. Or is he? He just went to the helmet. He didn't show a whole lot of conviction in going to the helmet, so maybe it wasn't a challenge. It's more like I think I want to challenge, but maybe I don't. So it's an 0-2 count. No challenge. Yastrzemski at first, Dubon at second. And the 0-2. Kim with a slow roller up the third baseline, coming in Chapman, and that goes foul. That was hugging the chalk. And his best bet was to do exactly what he did, let it go foul. He had tried to make that play. I don't think he would have had it out anywhere. There is no one who is more due than Ha-Sung Kim. He is 0 for his last 23, and he's hitting .072. He's got to have something go his way at some point.
3: And we were talking about hitters in this lineup that have good numbers against Webb. He's one of those. 5 for 16 career off of Webb. Seen him a lot from his time out here playing in the NL West. So maybe that'll help him get going.
2: Nothing and two on Kim. Runners at first and second. Two down. Pitch from Webb. Check swing. They appeal. He didn't go. That was in the hands of Willie Traynor, first base umpire. Kim taps two corners of the plate with the end of his bat. Standing in the back of the right-hand batter's box, facing the right-hander Webb. 1-2 pitch. And a called third strike. Went right to the top of the zone with a 92-mile-an-hour fastball, and he freezes Kim. And the Braves ran runners at first and second. We're off to the bottom of the second inning, no score.
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10: This copyrighted broadcast is presented by authority of the Atlanta Braves and may not be reproduced or retransmitted in any form. And the accounts and descriptions of this game may not be disseminated without the express written consent of the Atlanta Braves.

0: Braves and Giants scoreless here at Oracle Park in San Francisco. It's the bottom of the second. Devers, Adames, and Eldridge versus Elder here in the bottom of the second inning. Bryce goes back to work, and his first pitch is a called strike. The original Louisiana hot sauce keeps the flavor bases loaded with three simple ingredients, peppers, vinegar, and salt, and flavor that always hits. That's exactly why the original Louisiana hot sauce is the official hot sauce of the Atlanta Braves. Check swing. That's in there. Nothing and two on Devers. And now Devers tapping his helmet. He wants to challenge. They appeal down the third baseline. John Tapain says that is a strike.
1: We got some ABS shenanigans here tonight.
0: Yes, we do. Been confusing. Devers wanted home plate umpire Chris Conroy to check in with third base umpire John Tapain, and he hit his helmet to do that. 0-2, missed high, 1-2. We get all that ironed out. 1-2 on Devers. By the way, Louisiana hot, buy you some. 1-2 from Elder. Missed high with a fastball. Two balls and two strikes on Devers. Giants scored one run last night, and it was Devers who drove him in. That was in the first inning. He leads the league in doubles. 2-2 pitch and a high fly ball towards deep center field. Harris retreating, going to the wall. Harris out of room. That's gone. Devers punishes the Braves again. It's 1-0 San Francisco. If he hits that last night, maybe that's an out given the conditions. But today, warmer and much better conditions for driving a baseball, and this time it flies away.
1: Yeah, that was a four-seam up. Wasn't a bad pitch, in my opinion, but Devers is so good at hitting any ball.
0: That is his 12th career home run versus the Braves in 39 career games. Willie Adames takes a ball outside.
1: And that's really been the problem for Bryce here of his last two starts. The slider and the four-seamer have not been getting consistent outs for him.
0: Adames takes a strike, 1-1.
1: His last start against the Brewers, not a good start, but the batters were 0-for against his sinker with five strikeouts. And those other two pitches, that was not the case.
0: Devers hit at 404 feet. 1-1 misses low. Came off his bat at 102. And he hit it just to the right of the batter's eye towards the bullpen. The 2-1 to Adames, and he swings and misses over the top of a changeup. Tell you what, there's one thing that crosses my mind anytime I see Devers versus the Braves. There's the 2-2 on the way to Willie Adames, and he struck him out lunging after a slider. And that is his second strikeout of the game. That's our Gas South bringing the heat strikeout. Just like Bryce Elder, Gas South is bringing the heat with no deposits, no hidden fees, and simple natural gas rates. Anytime I see Devers, I'm just thankful he doesn't play in our division. He does enough damage against the Braves as it is.
1: He does.
0: 1 down in the second inning. Bryce Elder pumps in a strike to Bryce Eldridge. Well, the Elder-Eldridge battle here, the two Bryces. 1-0 San Francisco here in the bottom of the second. Elder's 0-1. Eldridge hits it well to deep left field. Dubon at the wall, leaps, and Mauricio can't come up with it. Over his glove, off the wall, caroming back into left field. It'll be a double by Eldridge. Dubon looked like he had his steps timed to leap and grab it. But out there against the left field wall, the portion he was going up against, the wall is painted white with an advertisement. I couldn't tell if he caught it or if it came off the wall and then saw it caroming back into the field of play. And that just whizzed over the glove of Dubon. Inning has gone homer, strikeout, double. And here's Matt Chapman. Chapman takes a first pitch strike. Well, like we mentioned, the best start that Elder has ever had in his career was on this mound a year ago. 8 innings, 1 run, and a career-high 12 strikeouts. 0-1 is low. But he's already given up 1 run in this game, and the Giants threatening for another one here in the bottom of the second. Chapman was 0 for 4 last night. 1-1 pitch is high. Two balls and a strike.
1: Similar weather conditions for Bryce as last year. That was a day game. This is a night game, but low 60s, wind in the teens, blowing into his face. So the conditions are right.
0: 2-1. There's a really good-looking slider for a strike. 2-2.
1: And Bryce, because he relies on that sinker so heavily, there's some weather factoring into how that pitch moves. The cooler weather and the wind into his face will give him more late life on it.
0: 2-2, bounced up there, bounces away from Baldwin, halfway between the batter's circle and the Giants' dugout, and the wild pitch advances Eldridge to third base. So maybe a little bit more resistance on the ball with these conditions, you're saying?
1: Yes, yeah, and I've actually had conversations with Bryce about this, and he loves it when he gets that cooler air. The heavier air, it makes that sinker move more.
0: Infield in, runner at third, one down, 3-2. And he misses low and outside with a sinker. First walk allowed by Elder. Well, the last time we saw Elder, it was the second inning that doomed him in that game. That was against the Brewers on June 21st. Gave up 8 runs in the second. And the Braves are defeated 9-4 in that game. And the Giants threatening for a big inning here in the bottom of the second inning. Could really use a double play. But this man will be tough to double up. Left-handed hitting Drew Gilbert, and he's got some good wheels on him. Runners at first and third. One out for the number 8 hitter. Gilbert picks the ball a little bit high and outside. One nothing Giants on the homer by Rafael Devers. This will be Elder's 30th pitch of the game. 1-0 pitch, nibbling for the outside corner. Couldn't find it with a slider, 2-0. Elder looking into Drake Baldwin. Drew Gilbert awaits the pitch. Here it is, and he stings it to deep left field. Over by the line, Dubon, he's under it and makes the catch in deep left. Tagging is Eldridge. The throw goes to second. Holding in first base, Chapman. Eldridge scores, and it's 2-0 Giants on the sack fly by Gilbert. That is the 16th RBI of the season for Gilbert. Eldridge scored, and here comes Drew Kavanaugh.
1: And yeah, that wild pitch turned that into a sack fly instead of a harmless F7. And Braves taking advantage of some sloppy play last night of the Giants, leveraging that for a couple of their runs, and Giants returning the favor here in the second.
0: Two down for Kavanaugh, and he rips it foul on the right field line. Bryce Elder making his 96th major league appearance and a career record of 29-29, 4.42 ERA. His fifth season in the big leagues, been an all-star once. A 1 to Kavanaugh, fouled back into the screen. For Elder, this is his third career start versus the Giants. He's 1-0 against them with a 2.77 ERA. This is just the second time he's ever pitched a game at Oracle Park. Kavanaugh made his big league debut last night. 0-2 fouled back into the screen again, still nothing in two. Lead at first by Chapman, held by Olson. Elder's 0-2. Missed high. 1-2.
1: And looking at the batter's circle here at Oracle Park, that especially the area that's in play in front of the batter, and it looks a little darker to me tonight. Perhaps the Giants grounds crew. A little extra water on it for Logan Webb to slow down those ground balls as they go through the infield.
0: Runner goes. They throw to Olson. Olson triggers down to second. Tagged down, and Kim got him. So that time they're able to get Chapman. He took off, and that goes 1-3-6 on the caught stealing. That ends the bottom of the second. But a homer and a sack fly. Scratch across two runs. We go to the top of the third, 2-0 San Francisco.
2: High fly ball, deep to left, and that one is gone. Just like another Georgia storm rolling through. 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
0: It is great to have you with us, coming to you from Oracle Park in San Francisco on a gorgeous Saturday evening. It's a 2-0 lead for the Giants into the top of the third, and it'll be Michael Harris, Ozzie Albies, and Matt Olson for the Braves. Alongside Darren O'Day and our producer-engineer Jonathan Chadwick, Ben Ingermere with you. Got a big Saturday crowd here by the bay. Here's the pitch on the way to Michael Harris. Harris takes a called strike. Hey, by the way, you're talking about some of the favorable numbers for some of these Braves hitters versus Webb, and Harris definitely in that party.
1: Oh, goodness, yeah. 7-for-14 with two home runs and a triple off one of the toughest righties in the league.
0: 0-1 fouled down to our left, 0-2.
1: And that might be why Webb decided to walk him in the top of the first.
0: Yeah, 1-of-2 walks for Webb in that first trip to the order. Also, 4 strikeouts. 3 looking strikeouts. His 0-2 pitch. Harris takes the ball high and outside.
1: And specifically, Michael, 4-for-5 off of Webb's changeup. And that's his best weapon against left-handers. So Michael's been able to neutralize that swing and miss changeup.
0: 1-2 pitch. Harris takes the ball outside. Is that to a degree that he could go up there and sit on that pitch as a left-handed batter?
1: I don't know. That's a dangerous game because Webb's going to recognize that and throw the cutter or the four-seamer up and in on him.
0: 2-2 pitch. Harris spoils the changeup foul.
1: I think it's more so that Michael, much like Rafael Devers, loves to swing the bat and can hit any pitch hard, whether it's in the strike zone or out of it. And he just has that ability, that knack for going and getting a pitch that's a normal left-hander swings over, Michael's going to hit it hard.
0: Yeah, that makes sense. Certainly a pitch that he can hunt. Here's the 2-2 pitch on the way to Michael Harris. Off the plate that time. Went with a changeup, 3-2.
1: He's trying to get him with that changeup, but he must feel like he has to be perfect with it. And so he's starting it too far off the plate.
0: Here's the payoff pitch. Harris chases and misses a sinker for strike 3. And strikeout number 5 for Logan Webb. Folks, get Wi-Fi so reliable it never gets caught looking at one price for the next 5 years. And same-day Wi-Fi Xfinity. Imagine that. We're telling you about Logan Webb. And, of course, the ace of staff for the Giants and one of the aces of the National League. Bases empty, one down for Ozzie Albies, and Ozzie with a fly ball to left field. Casey Schmidt right there, makes a chest-high catch and 2 down. Logan Webb is actually legally blind due to a severe astigmatism, and that's a condition that he was diagnosed with in elementary school. And when he's pitching, he wears specialized contact lenses, so that helps him see, of course. And otherwise, he's usually wearing glasses. Well, that's something that he was able to overcome and turned into a great athlete, not just a baseball player, but he was a terrific high school quarterback. 2 down for Matt Olson. That takes a called strike. In his high school career, he threw for 3,800 yards and 47 touchdowns and drew comparisons to Ben Roethlisberger. 2-0 Giants in the top of the third inning. Here's the 0-1 pitch. And Olsen strikes it high in the air to deep left field. Schmidt at the warning track to his left, able to run it down, make the catch shy of the wall. So Olsen really gave it a strong poke, but can't get it over Schmidt nor the wall. And that ends the top of the third. We go to the bottom of the third inning, 2-0 Giants.
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0: Giants 2, Braves nothing into the bottom of the third inning. Drew Kavanaugh, who bats ninth in the order for Tony Vitello, leads off. First pitch to Kavanaugh, hit in the air towards right field. Mike Yastrzemski right there. One pitch and one down. And now back to the top of the order to Luis Arraez. 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One out for Luis Arraez. He's 0 for 1 with a fly out to left field. Left-handed batter. He takes a first pitch strike. There just aren't too many guys who look as comfortable in the box as Arraez does. The one pitch is fouled back. And that streak for him, what, approaching 60 at-bats now without a strikeout?
1: Yeah, lowest strikeout rate in the league, just 4%. And, he doesn't mind taking a first pitch. That first pitch of the at-bat from Elder, he didn't even think about swinging because he knows he's comfortable swinging with two strikes.
0: 0-2, launched in the air down the left field line, slicing towards foul ground and out of play.
1: And he does that by having the slowest swing speed in the major leagues, but also the shortest bat path to the ball in the major leagues. So he doesn't need to make a big, strong swing because he's so quick with his bat path, and so he rarely swings and misses.
0: It's an interesting combination. Well, two to Arraez, missed high. So he's slow with the full swing, but quick to the ball.
1: Exactly. The distance his barrel travels is the shortest in the league.
0: Very compact. 1-2. Close shave there. Came up and in with a sinker. 2-2. Elder has two strikeouts in the game. 2-2. Whacked out into left field. Down for a base hit. That was a 2-2 slider that he was able to send over the head of Austin Riley. It's a one-out single for Luis Arraez.
1: Yeah, that short swing allows him to wait and recognize that slider as a mistake and just poke it out there in the left. He does have some juice, though. We saw him hit a double last night that we thought had a chance of going out, and if it weren't so cold last night, it probably might have. It would have been a home run in 23 of 30 parks in the major leagues.
0: It definitely has some pop to him. There's a line drive off the bat of Casey Schmidt on the first pitch he sends into left field. Single by Schmidt, down to second base for Arraez. One out, runners at first and second. 2-0 Giants in the bottom of the third inning. Jung-Hoo Lee is the batter. He hit one into McCovey Cove in the first inning, but it was a foul ball. Lee climbing in, left-handed batter. He ended up striking out looking. He's a 326 hitter. And he does have five home runs. First pitch, chop foul. Nothing and one on Lee. Lee is out of Nagoya, Japan. And his father, Jung Bom Lee, played for the bronze medal winning Korean team in the 2006 World Baseball Classic. His dad was an exceptional player. Nothing and one on Lee. Here it is from Elder. Missed low with a sinker. Told you this story when they were in Atlanta a week and a half ago, but this guy, and I'm sure millions of others around his age growing up in Japan, idolized Ichiro. And he wears number 51. There's a called strike. 1-2 on Jung-Hoo Lee. Can't even imagine how many young ball players were inspired in Japan alone by Ichiro Suzuki. 1-2 pitch. Swung on, miss. Made him look foolish going up the ladder with a fastball. Not the best swing by Lee. And two down, three strikeouts for Elder.
1: A nice four-seamer top of the zone. Got him in his first at-bat with that front hip sinker to strike out. I'm guessing that's what Lee was looking for again there with two strikes. Good tunneling by Bryce Elder.
0: So here is Devers. He homered in the second inning, and he takes a first pitch strike. Two runs, four hits, one error for the Giants. No runs, one hit, no errors for the Braves. Runners at first and second, two down. 0-1 sent foul into the screen above the Giants' dugout. Devers out of the Dominican Republic, 28 years old. He's one of 10 siblings. Nothing and two on Devers. Elder fires. Rock down the left field line, slicing foul. Just a little bit late on the sinker, still nothing and two.
1: If I'm climbing into Bryce Elder's mind, if he's late on that sinker, the pitch that's called for is a high four-seamer, but that's the pitch he hit over the fence in his other at bat, so got to go with something else.
0: 0-2 pitch. Check swing, fouled off. That almost hit him. Yeah, when you're going through your catalog of what to throw him, I can't imagine there's any good options in there anywhere. You're thinking, where do I go to get this guy?
1: Yeah, he can hit any pitch hard. And he just hit one that likely would have hit him in his lower abdomen if he hadn't swung at it.
0: Devers, open stance, left-handed hitter, time called. Tell you what, for Devers in his stance, left-handed batter, that front leg up on its tiptoe and back behind him, almost out of the batter's box, and then closes quickly, holds the bat over the top of his helmet. 0-2, crushed deep down the right field line towards the foul pole. That is off of the pole. It's a three-run home run, and it's now 5-0 Giants. Devers has been the boogeyman for the Braves. Get to the point now that no matter what's happening on the base paths, just put him on, because he just continues to torment the Braves at bat after at bat.
1: Yeah, change up below the zone, way out on his front foot, but he's so strong, he just looked like a tennis backhand. He flipped it all the way out to right, halfway up the foul pole. You're probably right, Ben. Just put him on, get the next guy.
0: Willie Adames sends one deep down the left field line and foul. So 39 career games versus the Braves, 13 homers, no balls and a strike. There it comes. There's a ball low. So 39 games, he has 45 RBIs in 39 career games versus the Braves. What a menace. Here's the 1-1 pitch. And Adames pops one up. Foul ground, third baseline, Baldwin and Riley right there, and that's Drake's ball. Makes the catch and holds on right in front of the Giants' dugout. That ends the bottom of the third, but Devers pounds one off the right field pole. A three-run homer. We go to the top of the fourth inning, 5-0 Giants.
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0: Braves in a really difficult spot. We go to the top of the fourth inning. They're facing the best pitcher the Giants have in Logan Webb, and they're trailing 5-0. And it has been Rafael Devers who's driven in four of those five runs. Another RBI, a sack fly by Drew Gilbert. Drake Baldwin leads it off for the Braves. First pitch he sees is a ball outside. Five runs, five hits, one error for the Giants. No runs, one hit, no errors for the Braves. 1-0 from Webb. Baldwin takes a called strike. Drake 0 for 1 with a ground out. 1-1 pitch. And Baldwin grounds it out to first base. Glove by Devers, carries it to the bag, one down. Let's pause 10 seconds for station identification. This is the Atlanta Braves Radio Network.
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0: One down in the top of the fourth inning. Northside Hospital Cancer Institute, one of the nation's leading and largest cancer programs. Northside is built to beat cancer. Here's Dominic Smith, 5-0 Giants in the top of the fourth inning. First pitch, ball outside. Braves have action in the bullpen. Grant Holmes is throwing in the bullpen right now. One out to Smith. Off the plate, two balls, no strikes.
2: Yeah, I guess it's kind of been a mystery of what Grant's role was going to be. We might be getting an answer here tonight. He'll be working long relief here soon.
0: 2-0 pitch. And Smith hits it in the air towards foul territory down the third base line and out of play. 2-1. Yeah, we were chatting with Walt before the game, and my question to him was, given what Waldrop did last night, he's still here, what's the plan for him? And he didn't want to commit to anything yet, said maybe we could piggyback him again the next time Lopez comes around. He did say they want to keep him stretched out as a starter. 2-1, missed the outside corner. And with Grant Holmes throwing in the bullpen right now, I kind of wonder, could he slot into that spot in the rotation rather than piggybacking with Lopez? Could that be Hurston's turn altogether? 3-1 on a ground ball out towards second. Arise to his left, gloves, flips to Devers, and two down.
2: Yeah, they're trying to get creative with that rotation. You know, it just hasn't been good here in June, so they're searching for answers. And Hurston Waldrop, they showed some promise last night. He's going to have to get those walks under control, especially if he's going to start the game. But I applaud the Braves for trying to do something.
0: Two down for Mauricio Dubon. And Dubon swings and sends it foul. If we see Grant Holmes come into this game and soak up a few innings, I mean, the role that Waldrop had last night could be Grant's the next turn through, piggybacking off of Lopez and have Waldrop go. What I'm getting at is you got some options and some things you could do with that combination. Ground ball to second. Arise has it. He throws perfectly over to first base, and it's a 1-2-3 top of the fourth. Nothing doing for the Braves. We go to the bottom of the inning, 5-0 Giants.
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0: 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Elder brings it. Misses high with a cutter. Grant Holmes continuing to toss on the Braves bullpen. He's getting pretty hot out there. 3-0 over for a called strike. It was Eldridge who doubled and scored in the second inning. 3-1, fouled off down to our left. Eldridge, an impressive player. He's just 21 years old. Two. Swung on, missed. The cutter takes care of Eldridge. One down in the fourth inning. So four strikeouts for Elder, one walk. And you hate to bring up what we're discussing with Elder in his last turn versus the Brewers. There's the pitch on the way to Matt Chapman. And there's a ball outside. This one isn't quite as bad as that, but he's trailing 5-0. And we talked about in that last outing how in Elder's mind, the goal has changed that day. Now it's about going deeper into a game and trying to save the bullpen. And I'd say a little bit of that's in play right here. 1-0 to Chapman. Ground ball up the middle to his left. Kim gloves, fires over on the run and makes a nice play. He was gliding left and able to reach out and glove it. Fire as he's got his momentum carrying him out towards right center field. We'll make that the Truist play of the game. 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
1: Yeah, certainly Bryce wants to get deep in this game. It doesn't compute for me why Grant Holmes would be warming up if that is the case, though.
0: Drew Gilbert takes ball high and outside.
1: I don't know.
0: Yeah,
1: I'm puzzled. I'm waiting in the balance here, trying to figure out what Walt Weiss has in mind.
0: 1-0 pitch misses. Well, because if you were to go to Holmes here, and you got Chris Sale going tomorrow, and you're hoping that he can go deep into a game, 2-0 pitch misses. But if by chance he doesn't, I think you start to wonder, okay, who's your long guy tomorrow? That's one of many questions, I'm sure.
1: Yeah, there's a lot of balls in the air right now.
0: 3-0 is over for a strike. Five nothing Giants, bottom of the fourth. Drew Gilbert had the sack fly that drove in a run in the second inning. Elder's 3-1 pitch. Chopped off the plate, foul. 3-2 on Gilbert. 231 hitter. A little bit of pop. He's got three homers. Well, the good news is the Phillies can't get any closer to the Braves today, depending on what takes place here. They've already been defeated. Mets beat the Phillies 6-2 in New York. Elder's 3-2 pitch in the air towards center. Coming in, Harris makes a chest-high catch. And down they go, 1-2-3 in the bottom of the fourth inning. We go to the top of the fifth, 5-0 Giants.
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0: Wind blowing out into the bay. It's a 5-0 lead for the Giants here on a gorgeous Saturday afternoon in San Francisco. Unfortunately for the Braves, only one hit versus Logan Webb. And Webb's teammates have gotten him a big, comfortable 5-run lead. Four of those runs driven in by Rafael Devers. Austin Riley leads off of the Braves in the top of the fifth, 7-8-9 in the order. He swings and misses at a first pitch. That fastball, 91. Riley, Yastrzemski, and Kim for the Braves in the top of the fifth inning. Riley with a strikeout in the second inning. Oh, one over for a strike. Suddenly nothing and two on him.
1: I would say Webb is amongst the toughest handful of pitchers in the league that you want to hand a 5-run lead to. You know, he just knows how to pitch. He's going to hammer the strike zone.
0: The 0-2 pitch. Low and outside. And his expectation for himself is go the distance in a situation like this.
1: Yeah, he's sniffing a complete game for sure with a 5-run cushion. He hasn't even touched 60 pitches yet.
0: Here is number 60. And Riley with a one-hopper right back to the mound. Webb has it. Underhand flip over there to Devers. One away in the top of the fifth inning. By the way, that was a clean bottom of the fourth inning. That means today is a clean inning car wash celebration day at Tidal Wave Auto Spa. 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One out for Mike Yastrzemski. Eight in a row set down by Webb. There's a ball outside. The last man to reach was Yastrzemski with his walk in the second inning. But Webb very comfortable with a 5-0 lead in the top of the fifth inning. Kicks and fires. Missed the outside corner. 2-0. Yaz batting .223. Here's the 2-0 pitch. It takes a strike.
1: I would guess these two are pretty good buddies. I've met Logan Webb. He's an absolute beauty. Got to know Yaz a little bit this year. I'm sure they were thick as thieves when they played here together.
0: Yeah, I believe that. 2-1 pitch. Line outside, 3-1. A lot of times when a former player comes back, that first trip to the plate, they'll get the standing ovation, and a lot of times that's that. Every time Yastrzemski has come to the plate in this series, they have applauded him. They still love him here. 3-1 pitch, and Yastrzemski with a high, towering fly ball to deep center. Going back, Gilbert. He goes to the wall and has just enough room to make the catch in front of the outfield wall. He needed just a little more juice on it. It was about the same place that Devers hit his out. And that was caught right in front of the wall by Gilbert.
1: Yeah, wrong part of the park to juice one to. We talked about it a lot last night. This is a big yard, especially between gap to gap. Tough to get one out that way. You got to get all of it.
0: So two down for Ha-Sung Kim. 5-0 in favor of the Giants on the top of the fifth. Out there in Triples Alley, the only place where the sun is still shining. Here's the pitch on the way to Kim. And there's a called strike. We mentioned that the sun is setting back behind us as we gaze out onto the field. So that shadow is drawn all the way out there towards right center field. The right fielder Lee still standing in the sunshine. 0-1 to Kim. Missed away. But out there in right center, Triples Alley, where it's 415, still brilliant sunshine.

0: Webb dialing up the pitch that he wants as he has the PitchCom device on his right hip. Wind up in the 2-2 pitch. That is tip foul. Barely touched it. That was in and out of the mid of Kavanaugh. Do it again with a 2-2 count.
1: Yeah, we know Webb is a big-time sinker guy, but he is attacking the top of the zone against Ha-Seong Kim with that four-seamer. And he's going to keep throwing it until he proves he can catch up to it.
0: Wind up in the 2-2. And he struck him out. Went upstairs with a fastball. Kim couldn't make contact. And that's now 10 straight Braves sat down by Logan Webb. He's cruising. We go to the bottom of the fifth inning, 5-0 San Francisco.
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0: Giants 5, Braves nothing as we head into the home half of the fifth. Bryce Elder finished for the night. On to relieve him, right-hander Grant Holmes.
1: Drew Kavanaugh takes first pitch strike. So four innings out of Elder. Had a good start out of 1-2-3 first inning.
0: Mm-hmm.
1: After that, things became unwound, giving up homers in the second and third, both to Devers. 0-1 is low, one ball, one strike.
0: Yeah, third consecutive poor start for Bryce, and yeah, I guess Walt Weiss has seen enough. Grant Holmes in the game, see what he can do out of the bullpen. He did throw one game out of the bullpen last year, and of course started his career with the Braves. 19 games out of the bullpen in 2024.
1: 1-1 pitch fouled off. Three other games underway right now around Major League Baseball. Everything else a final. 5-0 Giants in the bottom of the fifth inning. 1-2 pitch, missed the outside corner. They're in the 10th inning in Baltimore, with the Nationals leading the Orioles 4-3. Dodgers have a 6-1 lead in San Diego, as they're in the top of the sixth inning. 2-2, chopped off the plate foul. And the A's have a 1-0 lead on the Angels in the third inning. Mentioned that final score from New York, Mets over the Phillies 6-2. And that's a look at the Saia out-of-town scoreboard. All those scores delivered to you by Saia, the official freight carrier of the Atlanta Braves. 2-2 to fly ball to left field. Dubon going to go back to the warning track, and that is going to be caught by Mauricio. Sprinting back towards the wall, threw the glove up, and that time able to get to it and make the squeeze right before he got to the left field wall.
0: It looked a lot like the one that got over his head off the bat of Eldridge.
1: Sure did.
0: A couple innings back. This time, no problem for Dubon.

0: Luis Arraez fouls one off. That hits the screen over by the Giants dugout. Buzzing crowd here in San Francisco. Their team leading 5-0. Looks like a sellout crowd on a Saturday. 0-1 pitch and a fly ball to left field. Dubon right there in his tracks. Makes a shoulder-high catch. And two down in the fifth inning. Folks, you ever wonder what a home run tastes like? Well, it's a little peppery, a little tangy, and a lot like the original Louisiana hot sauce. The official hot sauce of the Atlanta Braves has Louisiana Hot. Buy you some.
1: So one thing I do like with Grant out of the bullpen is the other team doesn't have the ability to prep for him, to go over a game plan against him.
0: Casey Schmidt takes a ball low.
1: So the pregame meeting for the Giants, for the hitters, was all about Bryce Elder and how we're going to attack him and strengths and weaknesses for Bryce and individual game plans. There's nothing like that for Grant. Maybe 30 seconds dedicated to Grant.
0: 1-0 to Schmidt over for a strike. Because even the guys that they might prepare for out of the pen, he's not on that list of guys that they're expecting to come along.
1: That and, yeah, the guys out of the pen, you get one scouting report before the series and that's it.
0: 1-1 to Schmidt, bounced up there, 2-1.
1: They'll spend, I'd say, a minute or two on each reliever. And then as relievers roll into the game, they'll get a quick refresher as they go up the top steps of the dugout to face him. But nothing like the intensive prep that you get for a starting pitcher.
0: Holmes 2-1, chopped out to third and foul. When it comes to those pregame hitters meetings, about how much time are they spending on that day's starter? 10, 15 minutes?
1: I would say about 10 minutes. Yes, and then they'll individualize scouting reports for each guy and give them to him.
0: 2-2, got him swinging. Fastball 95, strikes out Schmidt. And it's a 1-2-3, bottom of the fifth inning for Holmes. We go to the top of the sixth inning, 5-0 Giants.
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0: Into the top of the sixth, it's a 5-0 lead for the Giants. And back to the top of the order to Michael Harris. They're about to see Logan Webb for the third time, trying to get something going. But to this point, Webb has suffocated the Braves. Just one hit allowed. That was the double by Dubon in the second inning. Michael Harris takes a ball outside. This is the Georgia Lottery home run jackpot inning. I'll introduce you to our contestant in just a moment. One ball and no strikes on Harris. He's been on once with a walk. 1-0 pitch, nibbled for the outside corner and got it with a sinker, 1-1. Hit the Braves homer here in the top of the sixth inning. Our contestant, Marie Dickinson from Rome, Georgia, win $1,150. 1-1. Fouled off by Harris, 1-2. If you'd like to enter for your chance to win at least $1,000 from the Georgia Lottery, Visit 680thefan.com/GA Lottery. Georgia Lottery today could be the day. Alongside Darren O'Day and our producer-engineer Jonathan Chadwick, Ben Ingram here with you. It's beautiful everywhere but the scoreboard. Been a perfect day here in San Francisco, but nothing doing for the Braves, trailing 5-0 in the top of the sixth inning. This will be Webb's 75th pitch of the game. 1-2 is high, two balls, two strikes.
1: You don't always get days like this in the Bay Area with this radiant sun. All day long we've had this. It's been perfect, as you said.
0: Here's the 2-2 pitch. That'll be poked out to second. Diving stop by Arise to his right. Up at his feet, throws over, and robs Harris. It's been that kind of day. I don't think anybody would say that Arise is an elite defender, but that time made an elite play. That's now 11 in a row set down by Webb.
1: Now you got out of the hotel and explored. Did you go bark at some sea lions over there?
0: I did, man.
1: That's always a good time.
0: Game of patty cake over there. As the Albies takes a call strike. Yesterday it looked like we were playing in London. I mean, the kind of fog and drizzling rain that we had. But this is like something off of a postcard. Here's the 0-1 pitch. Albies takes a call strike. You know, we only come out here once a year. And it's been kind of my challenge to myself to try to visit some places in these cities that we go that I've never been. Different areas, different neighborhoods. Because it's easy to get into the same routine every place you go. 0-2 Ozzy tips it foul. And I was able to make my way up to the marina area and have breakfast over there and do a good amount of walking. And boy, it was going on over there, man. There are a lot of people outside and biking, jogging, running. It was beautiful.
1: It's hard to walk away from a good breakfast and go find somewhere new, isn't it?
0: It is. Here's the 0-2 pitch. Ozzy fouls it back here towards us. Look out. That was right under us. Everybody all right down there. Young lady comes up with a souvenir. Nothing and two on Ozzy Albies. 0-2 pitch. Ozzy hits it in the air towards left field. Coming in, lunging and gloving is Casey Smith. That's a really impressive play. Had to get a perfect read on it and a good jump to it, and he did both of those things.
1: Yeah, Ozzy is really trying to use that left field approach against Webb. Three consecutive F7s out there to left, working Casey Schmidt hard here tonight.
0: Two away for Matt Olson. Bases empty. 5-0 Giants in the top of the sixth inning. Olson 0-for-2, strikeout and a flyout. There's a ball outside. By the way, walking around today and also yesterday, I've seen a decent amount of Braves fans walking around town with their gear on.
1: Same.
0: Pitch fouled back by Olson. 1-1.
1: I've seen a lot of underdressed Braves fans. Today, the wind, I stepped out of the hotel and it was like a wall of wind, and I saw some Braves fans taking cover out of the wind, trying to hide from it. They didn't bring their jackets.
0: You come out here, you got to bring some sleeves, got to bring a jacket, no matter what time of year. 1-1, popped up, shallow left, slicing foul and out of play. And especially if you're coming to the game. I mean, it might be warm and enjoyable if you're moving around during the day. But you settle in at night in the shade of this stadium and the breeze, you're going to need some sleeves really quickly.
1: That was the only advantage to having when Oracle Park was first built. The bullpens were on the field. And I was a bullpen pitcher, spent a lot of time sitting down there freezing. But they used to be, we could hang out in the dugout.
0: 1-2 low and outside.
1: So with the bullpens on the field, we could hang out in the dugout, stay warm, drink coffee. You know, now they're out there in center field, directly in line with the prevailing wind. And it gets pretty chilly out there late at night.
0: Yeah, it's different. You know, all the way out there. 2-2 pitch on the way. Olson takes ball high and outside. The story I always heard is that when they built this place, they're looking around and thinking, oh, shoot. We forgot bullpens that they had to shoehorn in down the lines. And they did the best they could with that for a while, then realized that we need to take out some seats and build actual pens. 3-2, hit a mile high to shallow right. Arise going out. He's calling off everyone. Now he's caught off at the last moment, and going down to a knee is Lee. And the right fielder makes the catch. He just about ran up on Arise and almost toppled over the second baseman after making the catch. But that ends the top of the sixth inning. Nothing happening for the Braves. Go to the bottom of the sixth, 5-0 Giants.
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0: Grant Holmes on the mound for the bottom of the sixth inning. Had a 1-2-3 fifth. They'll face Jung Hoo Lee to lead it off in the bottom of the sixth inning. It's 5-0 Giants. This has been the Devers Show. There's a called strike on Lee. Devers on deck. He's 2-for-2 with a solo homer and a 3-run homer. Holmes set right at the letters. 0-1 pitch. That'll be fouled off. Had a ballpark proposal in between innings. She said yes. I've always thought that's a big roll of the dice. Because if you get a no, that's going to be pretty embarrassing.
1: That's a tough hop.
0: Get turned down in front of 40,000 people. Got to be confident. There's the 0-2 pitch on the way to Lee. There's the outside corner, 1-2. Where did you propose, by the way?
1: On an island off the coast of Florida, Panama City Beach.
0: Just the two of you? Here's the 1-2 pitch. Low it inside.
1: Yes, and our dog.
0: See, that's how you get it done.
1: That's right.
0: If she had said no,
1: I would have left her on the island. Driven away.
0: She'd still be there. Here's the 2-2 pitch. And he misses low, 3-2.
1: I'm taking the dog. Here's a life jacket. Good luck. I rented a boat. Nice little picnic out on this island. Dog was there to witness. Said yes.
0: 3-2. Sent foul down the left field line, out of play. I mean, how could she say no? Come on.
1: Yeah. What a catch I am.
0: 5-0 San Francisco. Lee is 0-for-2 with two strikeouts. 3-2 from Holmes. And a ground ball chopper to second. Taking on two hops. Ozzie's got it, throws over to first base, and one down. Napa is a proud partner of your Atlanta Braves with America's largest network of parts and care. Napa has all the bases covered when it comes to your ride.
1: You know, now that I'm thinking back to that moment I proposed to my wife, Elizabeth, I had a pretty good idea she was going to say yes. The thing I was most stressed about was dropping the engagement ring in the sand of the beach and not being able to find it.
0: Here's Devers, and he swings and fouls one off. Yeah, all romance out the window at that point as you're both on your hands and knees digging for this jewel.
1: It would be a great story, though.
0: Devers with a solo homer in the second, a 3-run homer in the third. 0-1, he comes unwound, swinging and missing at a slider. Nothing in two. Holmes has retired all four batters he's faced. 0-2 pitch, got him looking. A beautiful slider there. Locked up Devers. And two down here in the sixth inning.
1: Boy, it's hard to strike him out looking. Yeah, he'll swing at the rosin bag if you throw it near the plate. So he must have been expecting a waste pitch there. Grant located it perfectly. Coffee cup down and away in the zone.
0: Willie Adames lines it out towards center. That'll lay down for a hit. First pitch slider, he was ready for it. Two-out single extends the inning. Just good to see Devers walk back to the dugout for once rather than trotting down to first base.
1: Yeah, he's a menace.
0: Runner aboard for Bryce Eldridge. Eldridge takes a ball. Telling you about Eldridge earlier, 21 years old, he's 6'7". 6'7", 250. We'll take a ball there. Two balls, no strikes. He's out of Vienna, Virginia. Went to James Madison High School. And was a first-round selection of the Giants 3 years ago, 16th overall, out of high school. Eldridge takes a called strike. And they're very excited about Eldridge and everything he could be. Boy, 6'7". Two-one, miss low and inside. Three balls and a strike. and already in the big leagues at just 21 years old, batting 281. He had committed to play baseball at the University of Alabama. There's the 3-1 pitch. There's a called strike. As the Giants took him in the first round, he decided he was going to go play professionally. Got some music in his bloodline. Here's the 3-2 pitch on the way. Runner goes, and that'll be swung on and missed. Slider got him. We'll have to tell you about his grandfather, who's in the Bluegrass Music Hall of Fame, Ben Eldridge. And we'll do that later on in the game. I believe we'll have plenty of time for it. 5-0 Giants through six.
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0: Logan Webb and the Giants have a 5-0 lead into the top of the seventh. It'll be Baldwin, Smith, and Dubon for the Braves. Webb has been absolutely breezing through the Braves here in the last few innings. Drake Baldwin with a line drive in the air to center field. Sprinting in, Gilbert makes a chest-high catch. One away in the seventh inning. The last Brave to reach was the walk to Yastrzemski in the second inning. And we're in the top of the seventh. One down.
1: It's now 28 consecutive hitless at-bats for Drake Baldwin. Just can't buy one. Thought that one might get down.
0: Dominic Smith takes a ball high and outside. Well, you might have stretches through the season where you're ice cold. But the thing is, for the Braves, they got three or four guys in the lineup right now who you could say something similar about.
1: Mm-hmm.
0: Ofers and Onefers, and there's a ground ball up the middle. Shortstop Adames has it, flips it over to first base. Two down. That's 15 in a row set down by Webb. And slow ground ball. Glove by the shortstop on the second base side of the bag. But Adames able to make that play, two down. In between innings, it'll be the seventh inning stretch brought to you by the Warrior Alliance. The Warrior Alliance is stepping up to the plate to help warriors navigate to success after military service. Visit thewarrioralliance.org to learn more. Mauricio Dubon has the only Braves hit today. That was a double. It was in the second inning. There's a called strike. But you mentioned that for Baldwin, as Baldwin is... What did you say, 0 for the last 28?
1: Yep, that's correct.
0: Ha-Sung Kim has now gone 25 consecutive at-bats without a hit. There's a two-opper to third. Glove by Chapman. His throw across in time. It's another 1-2-3 seventh. That one just zipped right on by. 16 in a row set down by Webb. Time to stretch. We go to the bottom of the seventh. 5-0 Giants.
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0: Oh, Giants, 5-0 into the bottom of the seventh. They have the bottom of their order coming up, Chapman, Gilbert, and Kavanaugh. Folks, the average baseball game has 9 innings, and that means 9 chances to put the original Louisiana hot sauce on your favorite ballpark eats. They're all tastier with the official hot sauce of the Atlanta Braves. That's Louisiana Hot. Buy you some. A changeup on the first pitch, misses. Chapman, 1-0. Alongside Darren O'Day and our producer-engineer Jonathan Chadwick, Ben Ingram here with you. 1-0 to Chapman. Popped up. Foul ground first base side. Olsen coming to the railing. So is Baldwin. They're out of room. Red lands down there to Camerwell. 1-1 on Chapman. Tomorrow is the final game of this series and the road trip. That'll be a 4:05 Eastern first pitch, 1:05 here locally. Chris Sale versus Robbie Ray. And that should be a really good one. Now, the way that this is shaping up right now, it looks like that'll be the rubber game of the series. Logan Webb has just been too much for the Braves today. A one-hit shutout for Webb through 7 innings. 1-1 from Holmes. Low and away, 2 balls and a strike.
1: Yeah, this Giants bullpen has had some epic meltdowns this season. Had one last series where they blew a 6-run lead. But that five-pitch top of the inning by Logan Webb just gave him more rope.
0: 2-1 over for a called strike. Approximately how many pitches has he fired? Do you have that?
1: I do. Sitting at 92.
0: Okay.
1: And he's gone 8 innings in his last 3 starts, so see if he wants to make it 4.
0: 2-2 pitch. Chapman swings and misses at a slider for strike 3. 1 down in the 7th. Well, with knowing what we know about the Giants bullpen, if I'm Tony Vitello, I'd trust Webb at 140 pitches more than I trust his bullpen.
1: Yeah. Yeah, and Webb's comfortable going 105 pitches. He's not a max effort guy. He's a sinker and a control and movement guy, so I would guess he goes one more and they turn it over to the bullpen.
0: One out for Drew Gilbert. Rand Holmes pumps in a called strike. If you're just now tuning in and you're wondering about Grant Holmes pitching in the bottom of the 7th inning, Bryce Elder got the start, went 4 innings, gave up 5 runs on 5 hits, a walk and 4 strikeouts. Fly ball towards left field, going back now DuBond, circles off his route, edge of the warning track, he's there, makes the catch and 2 down. And at that point, Braves went into the bullpen and brought out Holmes. And of course, we've seen Grant as a starter all year, but today he comes out of the pen. And while the Braves have some guys stirring in the pen, I don't see anyone throwing, but I see some guys loosening up. And maybe the plan is to completely piggyback Holmes on Elder and have him go the rest of the way. This will be his 38th pitch. And this is low to Drew Kavanaugh. Holmes, 1-0 pitch. Line drive out to short. Kim plays the short hop. Sends it over to first base, and it's a 1-2-3 bottom of the 7th. That's a really nice play by Kim. That had dental work written all over it if he doesn't make that squeeze. But it's a 1-2-3 7th. We go to the 8th, 5-0 Giants.
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0: Heading to the top of the eighth inning, Giants leading it 5-0. Thankfully, Logan Webb appears to be tired and is now out of the game. Seven innings pitched, one hit, two walks, six strikeouts, no runs. On to relieve him, right-hander Ryan Walker. The 30-year-old has pitched in 22 games this season, sporting an unsightly 5.66 ERA, but was demoted. And since he's been recalled, he's been much better out of this Giants bullpen.
1: Here's Austin Riley. Yeah, the first pitch to Austin. Ground ball to the left side. Gloving, spinning, and firing Chapman. That is so impressive. Makes it look so easy. Had a long way to go just to get there. Then able to lunge, glove, spin, and fire accurately. And he does it as well as anyone. One down here in the top of the eighth inning. That's 17 in a row sat down by Giants pitchers. As Webb retired the last 16 batters he faced. He was in command. Mike Yastrzemski takes the ball low and outside.
0: Yeah, the Braves, really, their best chance was in that the top of the first.
1: Sure was.
0: When Michael Harris was out there on third base, just couldn't get him in.
1: 1-0 to Yastrzemski. Strike. 1-1 on Yaz. And the 1-1. Called strike 1-2. Five runs, six hits, one error for the Giants. No runs, one hit, no errors for the Braves. Yastrzemski, the last Brave to reach. That was on a walk in the second inning. Takes a ball outside, 2-2.
0: Yeah, this Giants bullpen has struggled all year, but especially in June. ERA north of 6 so far this month.
1: Two off the plate, three balls, two strikes.
0: Ryan Walker, actually, who's pitching right now in a 5-0 ball game, started the season as the team's closer.
1: Been a rough ride for him then. The 3-2 pitch, that's popped up, foul ground, third base side. That continues to spin towards the railing, and that lands on the screen behind the Giants dugout. Do it again with a 3-2 count. The attendance here on a Saturday afternoon, turning into the evening, 35,140. Pretty day here on the bay. Moon starting to rise out there down the right field line. 3-2 pitch. That'll be fouled back.
0: A pretty day to be out there on Alcatraz. You ever done it out there?
1: I haven't. Never have. I think today was the closest view I've ever had of it. As I was walking along the waterfront over there. Here's the 3-2 pitch. That's lifted towards foul territory again. Into the seats down the left field line. Out of play.
0: I did the tour when I was 6.
1: You remember much of it?
0: I do. I remember because little Darren had a good imagination, had trouble sleeping when he learned what all the things that had happened at this prison after doing that tour. It's a spooky place. It really is.
1: Again, the 3-2. That'll be fouled back. So you haven't done it as an adult?
0: I haven't.
1: Yeah, I'd love to do it sometime. There is a picture that I've seen over there that I'd love to see in person of a home plate in the ground over there where the prisoners used to play baseball. And apparently this plate is still there where they would play games. Here's the 3-2 pitch on the way to Yastrzemski. And he'll hit one in the air towards center. Hit well. Going back, Gilbert to his left makes the catch. Able to sprint it down out in deep center field. Two away in the top of the eighth inning.
0: Well, there you go, Ben. If you ever get locked up, that's a good way for you to not get your dinner stolen and say, hey, I'm the play-by-play guy on the prison baseball field.
1: Yeah, I don't want to call games there, but if
0: you got to think of an angle if something happens.
1: Yeah.
0: You know?
1: Can't imagine there'd be a whole lot of positive information on the game notes for a game like that. Two down for Ha-Sung Kim. Kim takes the ball outside.
0: I'll just be reading off their rap sheets.
1: Oh, what? Ball and no strikes on Kim. Here it is from Walker. Ball low and outside. The moon out there above the bay, about as high as the top of the foul pole from where we sit, as it becomes more and more vibrant as it continues to rise. Easing off into the evening here in San Francisco. 2-0 pitch, ball outside, 3-0. We were out here 1 year, night game with a full moon. It was one of the prettiest things I've ever seen. Coming up big and orange over the bay out in the distance. There's the 3-0, and Kim takes ball four. And for the first time since the second inning, the Braves have a base runner. So that stretch ends with 18 in a row sat down by Giants pitchers. Now back to the top of the order to Michael Harris. Braves running out of chances, trailing 5-0 in the top of the eighth. Harris walked, was left stranded at third base in the first inning. Michael takes a call strike. Did you ever see The Escape from Alcatraz movie, Clint Eastwood?
0: No, I never caught that.
1: That was a classic. Here's the 0-1 pitch. Walker fires. That'll be fouled off. I swear that would air all the time on TBS. And I remember being a kid watching it, similarly to you, thinking about using those same tactics to escape my house when I was a kid. Putting a dummy in the bed. No balls and two strikes on Harris.
0: Did you ever run away?
1: Yeah, but I was back probably an hour later because I was hungry.
0: Same. One time I didn't make it past the mailbox.
1: Here comes the 0-2 pitch. Harris takes a ball low and inside. I remember one of the times, I'm probably 8 or 9 years old, and I packed a bag. The only thing I put in the bag was a pair of roller skates. And my dad said, "Where are you going?" I said, "I'm running away." He said, "All right, see you later." I was back about 30 minutes later. 1-2 pitch, hit well, deep down the left field line, slicing towards the corner, and that is going to fly foul. Just outside the foul pole. Coming off the bat, I thought maybe that would stay fair, but that just kept on spinning and slicing out of play. So 1-2 on Harris. Braves have not hit a hit since the second inning. They have one for the game. 1-2 to Michael. Missed the outside corner with a slider. You could get Harris on at Albies and then Olsen trying to make something happen late. 2-2, sent foul again into the seats down the left field line. Home plate umpire Chris Conroy hits a half dozen new baseballs. Right-hander Walker. He comes set. Here's the 2-2 pitch on the way to Harris. Check swing, fouled off into the screen above the Giants dugout. Giants players all along the railing of the dugout. Lead at first by Kim. And again the 2-2. That's popped up. Foul ground, third base side, coming over Chapman in front of the Giants dugout. Snow cones it. And then goes right down the steps to the dugout after the third out. And that's how the top of the eighth comes to an end. No runs, no hits, no errors, one left. We're off to the bottom of the eighth, 5-0 Giants.
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0: Granholm still on the mound. We'll go to the bottom of the eighth inning. 5-0 Giants. Top of the Giants order with Luis Arraez up to the plate. It's the Yanmar strikeout, the side inning. And that could be pretty tough to come by with this guy batting. Arraez takes a first pitch strike. If the Braves strike out the side in order here in the bottom of the eighth inning, our contestant Jason Ford will be the winner of a brand new Yanmar ZTR. A one from Holmes. And strike two, nothing and two. Enter all season long at Braves.com/Yanmar for your chance to win a Yanmar ZTR. And to be entered for a grand prize tractor drawing at the end of the season. Yanmar built together back longer. Holmes ahead of Arraez, nothing and two. Grant fires, and Arraez takes ball one high and outside. It's great to have you with us. Wish we had better news. 5-0 Giants. Alongside Darren O'Day, Ben Ingram here with you. Giants trying to even up this series at a game apiece. 1-2, and Arraez with the ground ball to second. Ozzie's there. Easy throw to first base and one down. Let's pause 10 seconds for station identification. 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
0: No winner in the Yanmar strikeout the side inning, but Jason Ford, our contestant, thank you for playing. Appreciate you being out there. One down for Casey Schmidt. Takes ball low and inside. In the ninth, the Braves will have Albies, Olsen, and Baldwin due up. For the Braves, they have been shut out and limited to one hit in this game. 1-0 pitch. Schmidt with a ground ball to third and foul. Holmes 1-1. Fly ball to deep right. Shouldn't be a problem for Yastrzemski. Backpedaling, shy of the warning track. He's there. Two down in the eighth inning.
2: Well, Grant Holmes certainly looked sharp in his relief outing here today so far. 3 2/3, one hit, four strikeouts. And I think the biggest number to look at is zero walks. He's been attacking the strikes, and that's been a problem with him when he's starting every 5 days.
0: Two down for Jung-Hoo Lee, and he strikes it in the air to left field. Mauricio Dubon right there makes the catch. Yeah, he'd love it if he could do some of this as a starter, and limiting the walks a huge part of that success.
2: Certainly.
0: So it's a 1-2-3 bottom of the eighth. Final call for the Braves to go to the ninth, 5-0 Giants.
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2: Last call for the Braves, trailing 5-0, looking at a shutout. Just three outs away. We have a new pitcher for the Giants, left-hander Sam Henches. We saw him in last night's game, went 2/3 an inning, fielding one hit with one strikeout. He's a tall drink of water, 6'8", 255 pounds. working for the 19th time this season.
0: First pitch, Ozzie bangs it way up in the air, deep down the left field line, to the foul pole, and a foul ball. Second time the Braves have flirted with that foul pole down the left field line. 0-1 on Ozzie Albies. Of course, you'd love a run. Take a hit. Braves haven't had a hit since the second inning. They have just one for the game. 0-1 to Albies. And a ground ball weakly to short. Adames is up with it. Throws over to first base and one down. Braves have been shut out six times this season, so this would be number seven. The Giants have five shutout wins this year. And if the Braves can't come up with another hit, this will be the second time this season they've been shut out and limited to one hit. The other time was against the Nationals back on May 23rd when they lost 2-0 and had just one hit in that game. Matt Olson takes a first pitch strike. Olson takes the ball high, 1-1. And again, looking like tomorrow's game will be the rubber game of the series. It'll be a 4:05 Eastern first pitch, 1:05 locally. Chris Sale versus Robbie Ray. And hopefully a lot more contact for the Braves tomorrow than what they've seen today. 1-1 swung on, missed.
2: Just four base runners. Mauricio Dubon has a bad dinner last night. Braves are getting no hit today.
0: Yeah. Three walks and a double. And that's been it. And at one stretch in the game, 18 consecutive Braves retired. One, two. Olson takes ball too high. This game is just now at the two-hour mark. So it is zipped by today, and that's because Logan Webb was absolutely airtight. Seven shutout innings for their ace. 2-2, sent foul into the upper deck along the third baseline. Olson 0 for 3, a strikeout and two flyouts. Two-two pitch. That's popped up just back of the infield cutout. Adames going out, coming in Gilbert. Center fielder Gilbert has it, and two down in the ninth. Well, now in the hands of Drake Baldwin. Hinch is trying to finish this off and not only earn a win for his team, but finish off the shutout. Giants looking for their sixth shutout win of the year. Baldwin sends it foul. The first pitch he sees into the seats down the left field line. Left on left matchup. 0-1, touch the outside corner. And sinker makes it nothing and two, and the Braves down to their final strike. Saturday afternoon crowd of 35,140 rising. The 0-2, Baldwin swings and misses at strike three. It's a shutout win for the Giants. They limit the Braves to one hit. And the Braves' bats were flat as a flapjack pancake. Final score, Giants 5, Braves nothing. Rubber game tomorrow. 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

0: Giants win 5-0 over the Braves. The Home Depot is proud to present today's player of the game. Darren, who is that going to be?
1: It's an unlikely winner. Grant Holmes, 4 innings pitched, 1 hit, 4 strikeouts, and the most important number, 0 walks. So hopefully that outing is something for him to build on.
0: All right, Grant Holmes, your player of the game, built by the Home Depot. How doers get more done. Here are the totals. For the Giants, 5 runs, 6 hits, 1 error, 1 man left on base. They hit 2 home runs. They both came off the bat of Rafael Devers, who went 2-for-3 with a solo homer and a 3-run homer. For the Braves, no runs, 1 hit, no errors, 4 men left on base. Logan Webb, the winner, he's 5-5 with a 3.09 ERA. Bryce Elder, the loser, he's 5-6 with a 4.01 ERA. No save in the game. Giants improved to 34-48 with a win. 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In front of 35,140. 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Tell you about that when we come back and close on the Braves Radio Network.
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0: Giants win this one 5-0 over the Braves. Our next broadcast will be tomorrow when the Braves and the Giants get together for the final game of this series here at Oracle Park in San Francisco. Our Braves Radio Network coverage will begin at 2:50 Eastern with a Ford leadoff show, and then the first pitch will kick up at 4:05 Eastern, 3:05 Central, as Darren and I have the call of tomorrow's finale. A couple of left-handers, Chris Sale for the Braves. He's 8-5 with a 2.14 ERA. Robbie Ray gets the ball for the Giants. He's 6-6 with a 3.70 ERA. So for our guys back in studio in Atlanta, Joe Virgin and David Holloway. Also for Darren O'Day and our producer-engineer Jonathan Chadwick, I'm Ben Ingram saying so long and good evening from Oracle Park in San Francisco, California. Final score, Giants 5, Braves nothing. Stay tuned for the Hyundai postgame show starting right now with Barrett Salee.
1: Thank you very much, Ben. 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
9: Welcome into the Truist Studios in the Battery Atlanta. Barrett Salee here recapping Game 2 between the Braves and the Giants. Braves fall 5-0, only managed one hit. Bryce Elder roughed up for 5 earned runs over 4 innings. It was a Logan Webb who just absolutely dominated the Braves. 7 innings, 1 hit, 2 walks, and 6 strikeouts. If there is a bright spot, how about Grant Holmes coming out of the bullpen? 4 innings, only gave up 1 hit and no earned runs. Let's get to the highlights. Bottom of the second, Rafael Devers leading off the inning for the Giants. He's facing Bryce Elder with a chance to put the first dent in the scoreboard.
10: 2-2 pitch and a high fly ball towards deep center field. Harris retreating, going to the wall. Harris out of room. That's gone. Devers punishes the Braves again. It's 1-0 San Francisco.
9: 404 feet and 102 miles per hour off the bat of Devers. Later in the inning, one down, Drew Gilbert at the plate with runners at the corners looking to put another tally on the scoreboard for the Giants.
10: Drew Gilbert awaits the pitch. Here it is, and he stings it to deep left field. Over by the line, Dubon's under it and makes the catch in deep left. Tagging is Eldridge. The throw goes to second, holding in first base Chapman. Eldridge scores, and it's 2-0 Giants on the sack fly by Gilbert.
9: Bottom of the third, the Giants are in business yet again. Two on, two down. Devers at the plate in an 0-2 count, looking to do even more damage.
10: 0-2 crush deep down the right field line towards the foul pole. That is off of the pole. It's a 3-run home run, and it's now 5-0 Giants. Devers has been the boogeyman for the Braves.
9: Indeed, he has. That's his 13th career home run against the Braves. We'll skip all the way to the top of the ninth, still 5-0. Sam Hinches in to finish things off, and Drake Baldwin at the plate as the Braves' final hope.
10: The 0-2. Baldwin swings and misses at strike 3. It's a shutout win for the Giants. They limit the Braves to one hit, and the Braves' bats were flat as a flapjack pancake. Final score, Giants 5, Braves nothing.
9: Totals for the game for the Braves, no runs, one hit, and no errors. They went 0 for 3 with runners in scoring position. For the Giants, 5 runs, 6 hits, 1 error. They went 1 for 2 with runners in scoring position. Logan Webb gets the win. He's 5-5 on the season. 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He's 5-6. 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
9: Braves fall 5-0 to the San Francisco Giants in Game 2 of the 3-game set. They even things up, and of course, the rubber game coming up tomorrow afternoon. Mauricio Dubon, the only hit for the Braves. It was a double in the second inning. Here is Braves manager, Walt Weiss.
23: Well, Walt, I mean, obviously Logan Webb's done quite the run. What made him so difficult today?
24: Same thing that always makes him tough. Movement, command. you know, he has a knack for going strike to ball, ball to strike. It's a lot of movement, a lot of late movement. So, been one of the better pitchers in the game for a while now.
25: When you look at what Elder's done here the last few starts, you just how do you look at that? Is just a odd stretch or?
24: Yeah, look, I mean, you know, the ball wasn't coming out quite like it had been, especially early on. Tonight, you know, it wasn't. Stuff was down a little bit, you know. So we'll talk with Bryce. You know, maybe there's some fatigue there, but looks like he's having to work a little harder to get the ball to come out the way he wants to. Where it was pretty much effortless early on this year. So yeah, we'll sit down with him and see you know, and I'm sure Hef will see what they can do there. But yeah, he had to labor tonight through it.
25: And maybe that's just part of, you know, I mean, it's not necessarily an injury. It's just an arm can get tired at this point.
24: Yeah, look, yeah, no, he says he has no pain at all. No, so there's no injury. But yeah, you know, this can be the cycles of a season that pitchers go through. But he's having to work hard right now.
0: I know you probably didn't want to use Grant, but he picked you guys up and pitched well.
24: Yeah, Grant did. You know, and that's why he was out there. And instead of having to piece together the rest of the game with the relievers, you know, Grant came in and did an outstanding job. I think four innings, one hit, no walks, which is great to see. Four punch outs. So he threw the ball really well and did a great job saving the pen for us.
25: How about moving forward for Walter, because Holmes was used today? Is that a good chance he's going to make a start next?
24: Yeah, I'm not sure. We're going to get to the off day. Holmes is still in the picture. You know, the off day helps that. We can move some things around. But, yeah, I'm sure those are pending conversations here about the rotation, what it looks like the next week or two.
9: That was Braves manager Walt Weiss. We'll take a break. When we come back, we'll get an injury report. This is the Hyundai Postgame Show on the Atlanta Braves Radio Network.
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1: Rolling along here in the Truist Studios, Barrett Salee here recapping Game 2 between the Braves and the Giants. Wasn't Bryce Elder's night. He went four innings, gave up five hits, five earned runs, walked one, and struck out four. He took the loss. He drops to 5-6 on the season. Here is Bryce after the game.
2: Bryce, what were your takeaways from today?
3: I guess when it rains, it pours, you know. Didn't make very good pitches there in the second. Kind of got behind some, and then, in the third, borderline foul ball homer right there, you know. So, obviously, Devers put a good swing on it and hit off the foul pole. So, just wasn't very good. Just kind of grinding and got to figure out how to be better.
4: Moll was saying he doesn't know if the ball's coming out as easy as it did earlier in the year. What are you feeling?
3: I feel like, you know, we're 16, 17 starts in, and I don't feel bad. Definitely kind of that lull, you know, midseason lull. But at the same time, you know, I gotta figure out how to give the team a chance to win. We'll go through that. Everybody goes through it. And so we just got to kind of figure out how to bounce back and give the team a chance to win again.
5: Does that kind of factor into that second inning, third inning? Same thing as last start. He had that second time out, right?
3: Yeah, I think, you know, I always thought it maybe was a focus thing. But over the past couple, it's like, you know, you build up in your warm-ups, and you come out and you get your good bolts in the first inning, and then you go sit, and it's like, you know, then you get stiff. And so I don't know if it's something I got to, you know, stay active in between innings or just figure out a way to come out and keep making a pitch in the second and third. But, you know, long season, and we're in the heart of it, so we got to keep going and figure out a way to get people out.
4: About, for 18 starts, you were probably one of the top four or five pitchers in the game. So if you have three bad ones, is that easy to just lean back and say, look, 2 weeks ago, I can lean on that?
3: You know, I think one thing I learned last year was really struggling as far as numbers wise is, you know, even if, you know, you have a higher ERA or, you know, whatever it may be, you know, if you have three or four bad ones, I actually talked to Wiley about this. When I have a bad one, as y'all know, it's always terrible. But, you know, getting back on the horse and figuring out, you know, how to rattle off 6, 7, 8 again. So obviously we'd like, you know, the bad ones to be, you know, 6-5 or 5-5. But at the end of the day, one starts, one start, and you got to figure out how to give the team a chance to win. So that's what we're going to do this week.
4: Did you feel like, you know, Devers pitching, you know, one was up in the zone and right, a decent pitch close to where you wanted, just kind of one of his days?
3: Yeah. I mean, obviously he's a good hitter. Really thought I could get it up there, and he's a strong guy, and he got the barrel to it, and he muscled out of here. So hats off to him there.
1: That was Braves starting pitcher Bryce Elder. Game 3 coming up tomorrow. We'll preview the pitching matchup coming up after the break. This is the Hyundai Postgame Show on the Atlanta Braves Radio Network.
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1: Welcome back. Wrapping things up here in the Truist Studios. Braves fall to the Giants 5-0. Fortunately, there were no injuries today. Ronald Acuña Jr. still on the IL. Kyle Farmer working on catching a little bit in the minor leagues. A.J. Smith-Shawver still out in the complex league. 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One call, that's all. Rubber game between the Braves and Giants coming up tomorrow afternoon, and we have a great pitching matchup. Robbie Ray going for the Giants. He's 6-6, has a 3.70 ERA, 42 walks, and 80 strikeouts. If you remember, he threw 6 1/3, only gave up 2 hits, no earned runs, 2 walks, and 8 strikeouts in the resumption of Game 1 versus the Braves a couple weeks ago. Chris Sale going for the Braves. He's 8-5, has a 2.14 ERA, 21 walks, and 99 strikeouts. Forward leadoff show coming your way at 2:50, and first pitch between the Braves and the Giants, 4:05 from Oracle Park in San Francisco. For all of us here at the Braves Radio Network, and that includes Tariq, Sari, and Sari out in San Francisco, David Holloway and Joe Virgin behind the glass, I'm Barrett Tilley. Again, your final from Oracle Park, Giants 5, Braves nothing.
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1: New strikes. I'm Deborah Valentine, Fox News. The U.S. launching new airstrikes against Iran in retaliation for Iran strikes. Fox's Chanley Painter has the latest.
2: The U.S. military launching new additional strikes on Iranian sites around the Strait of Hormuz. Officials say it's in response to continued Iranian aggression, including a drone launch against the U.S. base in Bahrain and two ship attacks in the vital waterway. Tonight's strikes targeted Iranian air defenses, drone storage facilities, and surface-to-air missile systems. Iran's military saying it targeted U.S. assets in Kuwait and Bahrain with missiles and drones. The latest round of fighting is further straining an already fragile ceasefire and long-term peace talks. And President Trump issuing an ominous warning saying, quote, there may come a point when we are no longer able to be reasonable and will be forced to complete the job. He goes on to say, if that happens, Iran will no longer exist.
1: This also comes as Israel and Lebanon signed a ceasefire framework brokered by the U.S. Part of the new ceasefire agreement between Israel and Lebanon includes Hezbollah disarmament. Israel's ambassador to the United Nations, Danny Dunan, joining Fox News Live, explains the agreement's implementation.
3: We need the Lebanese army to deploy and to assume those positions. So it will be a gradual process. And at the end of this process, hopefully, if the implementation will be successful, we will not see Hezbollah next to our border. That is the most crucial point for us.
1: The U.S. helped broker the agreement. Donations and supplies pouring into a donation center in Doral, Florida for earthquake-ravaged Venezuela. This Venezuelan man is there volunteering.
4: I'm here because I need to support my people. I feel bad for all my friends that are gone.
1: The back-to-back quakes have claimed over 1,400 lives. 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
1: An investigation is underway into California Governor Gavin Newsom's finances. It's over allegations that he and his wife may be involved in several pay-to-play schemes. Fox's Max Gordon has more on these allegations from L.A.
9: The official information about the investigation is scarce, and the Department of Justice still hasn't publicly acknowledged it. Still, this is what Governor Newsom had to say about what's going on.
10: They're demanding records. They're abusing the grand jury process, digging through years and years of random documents. Donald Trump isn't just coming after me because of my mean tweets. He's coming after me because I'm considering running for president.
9: While Newsom alleges that the investigation is purely political, and according to reporting from the California Post, there have been numerous instances where donors, tribal leaders, and business executives received political appointments shortly before or after they made contributions to Newsom-linked political and charitable organizations.
1: Newsom's wife released a statement saying there were, quote, no boundaries to what Donald Trump will do to get his way, unquote. President Trump is Saturday announcing his pick to lead ICE Immigration and Customs Enforcement. Fox's Carmen Roberts reports.
11: President Trump says he's tapping former Oklahoma State Trooper and ex-Marine Lance Schroyer to lead Immigration and Customs Enforcement. Posting on Truth Social, the president called Schroyer a patriot with decades of experience locking up the worst of the worst. The agency has not had a Senate-confirmed director since 2017. Amid bitter political clashes over immigration enforcement. If confirmed, Schroyer would take over as backlash continues to grow over the president's crackdown. Carmen Roberts, Fox News.
1: Former acting ICE director Todd Lyons resigned in April. Lyons' departure months after the fatal shooting of Renee Good and Alex Preddy during anti-ICE unrest in Minneapolis. I'm Deborah Valentine. This is Fox News.
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17: Mostly clear this morning, low in the mid-70s. Later today, partly cloudy, hot, humid, high 94. Our heat index at 102. Partly cloudy tonight with low of 76. Monday, partly cloudy, a few isolated showers and thunderstorms in the afternoon with a high of 95. I'm Georgia WeatherNet meteorologist KJ Allen.
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0: from the Great Lakes. On the other side of Erie, I'm Ryan Recker, your host tonight on Coast to Coast AM. On the show is Phil Webster on life after death, consciousness, some of life's deeper questions. We'll take your calls in the next hour. And then in the second half of the show, Adam Frank, he's got a book called The Little Book of Aliens, The Search for E.T. Life. Among other things, he's researched it for many years for NASA and some other organizations. As a skeptic, he wants to look at it in a scientific way. So what has he found in a scientific way that has gained his interest? That'll be interesting. Adam Frank in the second half of the show. Thank you for all the emails. Anyone that messaged me over the last 24 hours. Last night we had a program where we talked to someone that cleans up hoarding situations in homes. And as it turns out, there's a lot of people that listen to this show that know someone who is a hoarder. Let it be a family member, a friend, or themselves. So I got a lot of emails last night about that. Thank you. If you want to email the show, Ryan Recker at coasttocoastam.com. And I try to check those during the break. I try to respond when a response is necessary. And if you haven't been to the website lately, coasttocoastam.com, some great stories on there. Can I tell you the one story that I enjoy the most? I don't know why I like this one, but there's a woman in Florida who was driving and pulled over by highway patrol. And she was acting a little strange. You know, it's Florida, after all. And the police officers found this little baggie. And they said, what's this? She said, oh, those are my magical healing crystals. Well, there's a picture of the magical healing crystals on our website right now, if you want to go look at coasttocoastam.com. And the officer looked at it, and I don't know if he's familiar with sometimes people carry around rocks or crystals, and they say they have an effect on you. Well, they tested these rocks or crystals, and they found out it was just plain old meth. So her magical healing crystals, which you can see a photo of online at coasttocoastam.com, is your run-of-the-mill meth. Stories like that, I don't know why I like it, but they're right there on the homepage for you to enjoy. We got a lot to get to on the show. Life after death and Phil Webster, stories from him and what inspires him coming up after the break. Again, the email address, ryanrecker at coasttocoastam.com. Don't go anywhere.
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0: And welcome back to Coast AM. I'm your host, Ryan Recker. 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Phil Webster, thank you so much for joining us on Coast to Coast AM.
7: Thanks for having me. Thanks very much. Nice to be back.
0: I think that a lot of people, when they're younger, don't think about perhaps life after death as much as when you're older, because you wonder what's that next step. You're working towards that next step. And when you're young, you're going through school and the steps are clear and present to you. When you get older and there's no more steps in front of you other than trying to make it to retirement. And then after that, what's the next step? And I think a lot of people think about it. And I think for you, you've had some profound thoughts and have been inspired to try to figure out what happens after death. What do you think happens after you die?
7: Wow. All right. Where do we start? I think, yeah, definitely. I like the age connection. I've just turned 50 last year. So I think as our own mortality comes into view, then we can't help but start maybe wondering about these questions if we haven't had them before. I've always kind of had this at the back of my mind. Weirdly enough, even when I was a kid, it was kind of always something I was drawn to for some reason. What happens after we die? So, I mean, from my experience, I've worked with mediums and studied mediumship myself. And I've got a very skeptical mind, but the things that I've experienced, I'm convinced that consciousness goes on in some form, whether it's, you know, when we talk about spirit guides or heaven or any of that, whether it is that, I'm not sure. Maybe that's just the way that we can understand it. Maybe it's something beyond what we can really grasp, but I'm quite convinced at this stage, just based on my subjective experiences, that something continues in some form. Yeah.
0: Yeah, I think we find that, I guess the older we get, we realize there's a lot more we don't know. There's a lot of unknowns in life, things that we can't explain, things we'll never be able to explain. And there's a pretty wide margin of what could happen when there's a lot of unexplainable things in the world. And that's one of it. So what really launched you on this journey where you tried to figure it out? I know you said you thought about it when you were young, but I know you wrote your

0: to all that, and I would FaceTime with my mom every day, and I was keeping away from her. She lived in a different part of England to me. She lived alone. She was like late 70s, and she lived in a very rural place where I kind of knew her daily routines. Anyway, to cut the long story short, on this particular day, I hadn't seen her for a few months, only over FaceTime. She answered the call, and there was a man beside her, and it was quite late at night, and I saw the guy like long enough that I could describe him. He looked like he was maybe mid-60s, thinning gray hair, glasses. And I was kind of taken aback, right? There shouldn't have been anyone there. We were in another lockdown and all those times, right? And I was like, well, who's that? And she said, who's what? And I was like, okay, well, I just saw someone. I was like, who's the guy in the house? And she said, no, there's no one here, and kind of rambled on about her day. And I could always tell when there was someone with her, because she would put on all these airs and graces and speak a lot politer and wouldn't swear or stuff like that. She wasn't doing any of that. And I kind of interrupted her. I said, Mom, I said, sorry, are you telling me that there's no one there right now? And she was like, no, no one's here, and just kind of kept talking. And I just kind of, I think I probably grilled her on it a little bit, but then I just thought, okay, well, I guess I was mistaken. Even though I'd seen the guy, like, plain as day, he wasn't like an apparition or anything like that. And we spoke for another 45 minutes or so, and she didn't acknowledge anyone. Anyway, next morning I got a phone call that she'd had a heart attack and passed away. So for the grief and everything that comes with that, my mind kept going back to this moment, you know, and I was like, well, what are we talking here? Was that someone letting me know? And I spoke to people about it, and my more grounded friends, I suppose, would say, well, how do you know there was no one there? And I can't 100% say that there was absolutely no one with her. But then my more sort of spiritual friends would say, well, yeah, that was obviously someone letting you know, that was a spirit guide or somebody coming to collect her. And I just kept going over it and over it. And the logical conclusion that I came to was that that was some sort of sign that she was about to pass. And that really was what sent me down this very deep rabbit hole of diving into mediumship. And then I kind of documented my journey, and that ended up being my first book. Yeah.
1: Wow. So going back, if you don't mind, what did this person look like? You said you saw the person long enough to get a pretty good description.
0: Yeah. And this is the thing that's kind of triggered me that I've been struggling with even now somewhat. And we're about, what, 6 years on or something, 5 years on. So he just looked like a regular guy. He didn't look like anyone that I recognize, which is what threw me, if this is supposed to be a sign for me, right? Because I was the one that saw him. My mom didn't. So I was like, well, what's the point in that? It wasn't like he looked like an uncle or something that would have made sense. But he just looked like a regular guy. He quite gaunt looking, like quite a thin face, thinning gray hair, glasses. And one thing that kind of bothered me was that we were all wearing masks in those days, right? Oddly, he had one. So again, that was something that threw me, and he wasn't wearing it properly. And that kind of annoyed me at the time, because I was thinking, well, who is this guy? You know, he's not even wearing this mask properly, whatever, you know, let's not go into all that. But, you know, I kind of struggled with it, because again, thinking that if that was someone letting me know, then surely it would have made sense, if we're talking spirit guides or ghosts or whatever, to use somebody that I would have recognized.
1: Yeah, you know, spirit guides or what, I think, okay, if you were, like, let's say you were a spirit guide, why would you need glasses? It almost feels like on the other side, one, you wouldn't need the glasses. But, that's, you know, when you talk about the mask, mask is maybe sometimes it's meant for you, as in, okay, whatever you, the viewer, needed to see at the time. But also makes me wonder, do you someday expect to see that person again? Do you ever wonder to yourself, will this person that I saw through the FaceTime video ever show back up? And you're thinking maybe that will be the sign that you know something is about to happen.
0: Wow. I've never actually thought of that. I like that. I'm just processing that one right now. I mean,
1: do you want to see the person again?
0: Yeah, I would. I definitely would. And that's interesting. I wonder if I would recognize him outright, because, I mean, even though I absolutely saw the guy, it was brief, but long enough that I was kind of freaked out that there was someone in the house with her, and there shouldn't have been. And I knew her routines and neighbors, and we didn't have any other family and all that stuff. I kind of wrote all that out of it. But yeah, I think the wildest theory that someone came up with was, I mean, we're going to go way out there if I say this, but was that it was me.

0: That's something to think on, which oddly made sense to me in like the way that I look at things. But yeah, I mean, yeah, sure. I would like to see him again. Yeah.
1: That's interesting. I think a lot of people would hear that, and this would be my takeaway. Let's say I was in a situation where I was talking to my dad. My mom passed some years ago. But if I ever got the hunch there was someone else there and he specifically said there's no one else here, my radar is going to be instantly up thinking, okay, something like this could be happening. I'm sure, have you heard of other people that have reached out to you that said, you know, something similar happened to me right after a loved one passed. I swear I saw someone with them.
0: I mean, only in the sense, and I just quickly want to say also that if that happened now or and you know, after all that I've learned about since, I would have jumped. I would have been on the, you know, the next train down there, or however I could get to her. At the time, I just wasn't in this arena, you know, and I was like, that was weird, and just kind of brushed it off, which kind of drove me nuts for a while again, after what happened. But yeah, I've definitely had people reach out that read my first books, not specifically with a story like that, but. Of course, the stories that we've all heard about when people are passing away and talking to people that aren't there and things like that. Yeah.
1: So given you have experiences like this in your life, that kind of changes you. And how do you look at, let's say, spirit guides, let's say having hunches or psychics or mediums, or how do you look at people that have had experiences, let's say, after an event like that? Did it give you more reason to believe?
0: Yeah, for sure. I always come back to this, but I like to think that I have this kind of cynical outlook on things, which I feel serves me well in this arena, right? I don't just kind of buy into everything just because it's out there. I mean, I find all this stuff very interesting, but I only can really talk from my own personal experiences. So I don't want to be an authority on what anyone else might talk about. You know, I've never seen Bigfoot. I've never seen the UFO. So I only stick within what I can talk about. What it did was make me look back on a lot of other things that happened in life, through a different lens. And I thought, well, there was also that like 5 years ago, or then there was this when I was a kid. And I kind of reframed it, and looking at it through this lens made me think, oh, okay, maybe this has actually always been a thing that I've just dismissed as, you know, these little odd moments that a lot of us have. And your brain kind of doesn't know what to do with it. The same thing when I saw the guy on the call, I just kind of instantly tried to rationalize it and figure it out and then just put it away. So it's definitely changed that. Yeah. I'll take little synchronicities and odd moments and kind of pause on them for a moment now. Whereas before I might've just brushed over it. Yeah.
1: Have you tried to, let's say, connect in other ways? Have you tried to dabble into becoming a medium or trying to reach to the other side, anything like that? Have you tried it for yourself?
0: Yeah, for sure. I mean, I dove headfirst into that. That was pretty much, I suppose I had a good 3 months or so. Not to name drop, you mentioned I was working as an actor, which isn't really my direction anymore. But at the time I was working on one of these big movies, one of these big Marvel movies, for about 3 months right after my mum passed. And it gave me a lot of time to just really dive into spiritual literature, kind of standard stuff. I was reading Neil Donald Walsh and things like that. And then I stumbled across a book called What the Dead Are Dying to Teach Us by a medium in the UK called Claire Broad. She was running a workshop like weeks later, and there was all these coincidences that were crazy. One of the stories in her book, like in her very first book, I didn't know where she was from. It took place across the street from where I lived. It was in a cemetery, and she was writing about her first experience with mediumship. And she could have been from anywhere. She could have been from the US or Australia or whatever. And I just thought it was really odd at the time that I picked this book up and I could look out the window and see the cemetery she was talking about. Anyway, all these wild coincidences happened. And yeah, I very, very quickly, perhaps somewhat selfishly, I just wanted to know that my mum was still around, for, I don't know, for what reason, to know she was okay, for my own selfish reasons to still have her in my life in some way. And I spoke to a couple of other mediums, and very quickly somebody brought her through, which was just, which was a game changer for me. I'm sorry, I'm going off track a little bit, but that really opened me up to diving into mediumship myself. And I was like, okay, I want to do this. And I kind of scratched that itch. I had a lot of experiences in that first year, especially. I feel like that anyone who steps into this arena, it seems that that first year or so, you kind of open the floodgates and a lot of things will happen and then you might plateau. But yeah, for me, I got enough validation that this is a real thing that I was like, okay, yeah, all right, this is great. And then that was enough for me. That was, I didn't sort of continue to explore it. I don't see myself working as a medium. But yeah, for me, just to get those validations in the early days, that was enough.
1: Did that help you as an actor? And I know you said that it's not your main focus, but you were, I mean, part of some pretty big productions from what I was reading. And from when I'm not an actor, and I always wondered what the process was like to become another person, to try to get into the mindset where you can take over another persona, act like them, try to think like them, their mannerisms. Is this kind of a similar type of preparation you go into, let's say, as an actor and to mediumship? Do you see any parallels there?
0: I could see how people would see parallels. For me, I probably haven't. I mean, I did a couple of bigger roles where I really had to learn a lot. I do hear about actors, of course, just talking about embodying the character and living it, even when they're not filming, like when they're preparing for a role and stuff like that. I could see how that might be a connection in some way. For me, it's just been really, in a very boring way, it's just been repetition, learning lines. One thing that actually I've kind of, I mean, it's just that, right? Just over and over and over again, and eventually it just clicks. But for me, I've kind of gone the opposite direction. I felt that this spiritual arena was far more interesting than, you know, there are a lot of egos on sets and I've met a lot of amazing people also, but I feel that it's not as spiritual as people think. That's my take on it. Someone might argue with me and yeah, but yeah, I've kind of gone away from that.
1: So you take the spirituality out of it. You're saying that this is more scientific than it is spiritual in a way.
0: Yeah, I mean, my own experience. That being said, you know, I'm not Daniel Day-Lewis, who might have a completely different look in it. You know, like he does, someone like him, for example, really embodies everything. Yeah, you know, maybe that's the difference between a great actor and someone that dabbled with it. I don't know. Yeah.
1: Well, you hear about, you know, some of the famous examples like the Andy Kaufman movie and Jim Carrey and how that changed him.
0: True.
1: It almost seems like he literally channeled Andy Kaufman. He lived it, and that is dedication into the role. Do you ever fear that if you were to go deeper into mediumship, that it would take over you? That, let's say you talk about this plateau that happens after a certain amount of time. Do you ever consider if you would have kept leaning into it, it would have been like you and Jim Carrey and Andy Kaufman? You would have just leaned so far into it that it would have just taken over.
0: I really like that example. I've actually never seen that film, but it does remind me of something I read about Val Kilmer when he played Jim Morrison, that apparently he believed that he was really, that Jim was coming through him. And I don't know, I think there were some rumors in the 90s that he was talking about getting an exorcist or something. I don't know if that's true. But so actually, yeah, I do wonder with that. Not really with the mediumship. I've had one of my mediumship teachers say that maybe I'm a little naive with this. She's had experiences that I haven't of perhaps a darker experience, but for me, I feel like it's just intention, what you bring to it, what you expect. I think that goes for everything. So I'm not really afraid of negative entities and stuff like that. Yeah.
1: Okay. You know, one of the interesting things about mediumship is that so many people come to it in moments of grief. I wonder what that can entail, and maybe we can discuss that coming up after the break. Joining us here, our guest is Phil Webster. You can find him online. And it's just his name, philwebster.com. What I think is interesting about all of this, and there's so much to be interested about this, is some of the parallels that we're seeing in his professional life and then in his personal life. So we're going to continue on that. If you want to email me any questions, Ryan Recker at coasttocoastam.com. Don't go anywhere.

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1: My name is Joe.
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6: I'm Deborah Valentine. The U.S. launching new airstrikes against Iran in retaliation for Iran launching a second drone attack on a ship.
7: They attacked another ship in the Strait of Hormuz this morning, the MT Kiku. That's the name of the ship. That ship was carrying about 200,000 barrels of oil, and so it could have been a disaster in the Strait of Hormuz.
6: Fox's Jennifer Griffin also reports U.S. military shot down nine attack drones fired at U.S. forces in Bahrain. Rescue efforts continue in Venezuela.
8: Hundreds of volunteers have shown up. So many people are here, they had to turn some away. The support is immense. Over $1 million worth of donations already in hand here at the warehouse.
6: Fox's Dana Marie McNichol reporting from a donation center in Doral, Florida, following two major earthquakes in Venezuela. 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
15: Mostly clear this morning, low in the mid-70s. Later today, partly cloudy, hot, humid, high 94. Our heat index at 102. Partly cloudy tonight with low of 76. Monday, partly cloudy, a few isolated showers and thunderstorms in the afternoon with a high of 95. I'm Georgia WeatherNet meteorologist KJ Allen.
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1: And that one, I think, is fascinating because the experiences that you have and how it pertains to your life, I always try to find ways to connect with my own personal experiences. In some ways, I don't have any personal experience with mediumship. 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We're going to continue more with that coming up. 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I think you'll find it fascinating either way. All right, Phil Webster, we're going to continue with our guests coming up after the break. 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
1: And welcome back to Coast AM. I'm your host, Ryan Recker. Joining us now is author Phil Webster. And I have to compliment you, Phil, on your website, PhilWebster.com. You have a fantastic photo on there. I have to find out who your photographer is. It feels like Paul McCartney wings from the late 70s kind of feel, and I love the vibe.
0: Thanks very much. Yeah, I've got to get them in before I get too old.
1: I wanted to ask you about your experiences, and you're talking about this mediumship, and you almost immediately felt that there was a connection there with your mom, and you knew immediately this is genuine. Whatever we're experiencing here, you felt it was real. How do you find that in some ways that you can vindicate those type of moments without getting too emotional? So I almost feel like if I were to go to a medium, my radar would be up so high that if I were trying to connect with a loved one, that I would almost be convincing myself that it was happening without being objective. And I wouldn't know if it was real or genuine until after the fact. How were you able to tell?
0: I think that's a really, really important point to make. And especially when skeptics come in and say, well, of course you're looking for that. So when people talk about seeing a white feather or something like that walking down the street, again, you can hear my own cynicism coming through. But I understand that if we go around looking for things, then we're going to probably find it, right? But I feel that the experiences that I've had with mediums in the early days, I don't go to them or anything like that now, were varied. The first one I had was insanely accurate. Like, so the lady had a very Cockney accent. I don't know if your listeners know what that means, but like a very London accent, which is very distinguishable in the UK. Her accent changed. She brought my mum through, and her accent went to a very strong, what we call like a Midlands accent here, which was my mum's accent, and completely different to this lady. This person didn't know I was showing up. I just walked in, and it was like a demonstration of mediumship. There was me and like 15 other people there. For me, that was a game changer. That was almost as powerful in a very different way as losing my mum in the first place, because that was just... That just blew me away. I'd gone in kind of the opposite to what you just said, like almost with my guard up, thinking, okay, prove this to me, right? If this is a real thing. But yeah, on the other hand, I suppose there is, again, a danger. I feel like there's, you know, I think there's a term like spiritual bypassing when you go into this arena and you just kind of, maybe you'll have some early experiences, and then people just tend to turn everything over to spirit or their spirit guides or whatever. And sort of like, if it's meant to be, it'll be, that kind of thing. I think there's a danger of getting lost in that. Even for people that very much dive into this, they kind of, you know, hit this sort of, again, that plateau of just thinking, oh, wow, this is amazing. I feel that there's so much more to learn. I feel like I probably scratched the surface with mediumship, and I feel that there's probably so much more out there that I haven't experienced. Anyway, I'm sort of dancing around it, but yeah, I feel that when you do dive into this, I mean, meditation is always something that I come back to tell people to go through. And when you become aware of how you think, that's a lot to do with when you practice meditation and sort of creating that space of being aware of your thoughts and being able to step back from your thoughts. When you get good at that, you kind of recognize when something new comes in. So when you experience something personally, there's a very clear distinction between what's you and what's something else.
1: Can I tell you, maybe one of my hesitations is how vulnerable you have to be for it. So, you know, I've seen stories where reporters are trying to write a story about how easy it is for people to find information about you. And they'll say, okay, I'm going to hire this detective, and it's going to prove just how much information is on the dark web about you right now. And they come back with their social security number, and immediately they're like, oh, I didn't know that was out there. It scares them. I almost feel like if you're going to sit down with a medium and if you're vulnerable and you open yourself up to them, that's a scary thing for a lot of people, because the stuff that they hear back may not be what they want to hear. So they might be hesitant to reach out to someone like that because of the information that may come back to them could scare them. And it's almost like you have to be vulnerable and expect that those experiences could happen. And I think a lot of people are turned off by that.
0: Yeah, I get that. I get that. I think there are charlatans out there. I'm really cautious of any kind of guru complex. I feel that when I have clients personally, I'll say to them that what I say isn't necessarily the truth. It might not be your truth. I don't think that it is ultimate truth. Maybe there's glimpses of truth in there from what I've learned or whatever I'm tapping into. But take what resonates for you. And if it doesn't, that's fine, right? So I feel that there are, I mean, I don't want to throw everyone under the bus, but I know a lot of mediums that, predominantly female, I think that's like a big demographic in this area that are wary of men that step mm-hmm. into this. Like there seems to be a lot of egos that get involved, and again this sort of guru complex where it does leave the door open for somebody that's maybe not that ethical to exploit. But then I feel that who would bother doing that? Yeah, I feel like, you know, if your alarm bells ring around somebody that you don't feel is authentic, then probably trust that. Yeah.
2: Right. Do you think that you think about yourself and let's say one day the inevitable happens, which will happen to all of us. Do you want people reaching out to you? Would you like to guide someone? Would that be something you would enjoy doing on the other side?
0: Yeah, definitely. Definitely. My partner, I often talk about her that if I go first, because she's quite skeptical and she kind of keeps me grounded. She's slowly coming around to this stuff as she sees that I'm not someone that just makes stuff up, right? But but yeah, I mean, I'd love to come back and say to her, like, hey, see, told you.
2: Wouldn't that be it? I think a lot of people have those type of packs with their spouse, partner, and they say, if I go first, there's going to be signs because I'm going to be trying. But if they're receptive to it or not. And that's one of those things. You don't know sometimes after the fact if you're just, it's part of the grief and you're just desperately looking for a way to connect with that person after death or if it's something more genuine. But a lot of people, they would testify that it was very genuine what they experienced. Not that they were specifically looking for it, but it came to them and there's no other explanation for it. And I'm guessing you've probably had enough coincidences in your life that would point to, okay, these are too many coincidences in a row for it to be just a coincidence.
0: Yeah, for sure. Like, again, that first year was just one thing after another. I mean, one of the most specific things for me was training with mediums to learn about mediumship myself. And some of the things that I told people personally that I know that I didn't know, like really odd, but very specific things. Like one thing I always talk about was this is a bit of a throwaway random story, but a lady that I'd never met before in what we called our circle where we practice as mediums, or developing mediums, I should say. And I was trying to give this lady some information, whatever came through to me. And I kept seeing like a baby orangutan, right? This is just so random. And I just kept getting this image of a baby orangutan. And I was thinking, well, I'm not going to say that to her. That's just ridiculous, right? And it kept coming up. This lady was, by the way, just to put it in context, she lived in London on the outskirts of London. Never met her before, like I said. I'd got somebody come through that I described that she said sounded like her dad. And then I kept getting this baby orangutan. And eventually I was like, all right, look, I keep getting this baby orangutan. Does this mean anything to you? And she said, yeah. My daughter works in an orangutan sanctuary in California. And I was like, okay, well, that's just so ridiculous and specific that's not me. Right. And that she took that again, that was just something that was like, all right, this is a real thing. Yeah.
2: Yeah, and when you have moments like that, here's what I would think. In human nature, and at least how I would interpret it, is that if I had some sort of inkling of a baby orangutan and someone confirmed, oh yeah, I have a connection to that, whatever concentration I had would have been immediately broken. My mind would have been like, oh, I can't believe that just happened, and I would have snapped out of whatever I was channeling at that moment. So it seems like, do you have to have a lot of concentration in order to make this work?
0: Well, actually, when you say that, that's exactly what happened to me at the time. I was like, oh, wow. Okay, great. I got it right. And then I was done.
2: You're out of it.
0: Yeah. And I guess that's the difference between continuing to learn about mediumship or that being enough. Yeah, I again, I'm a broken record with this, but I feel that when you get good, and this is the way that it works for me, it's stepping back from your own thoughts and just recognizing that you're not your thoughts and just creating that space in the middle. I kind of see it as like a three-part thing. Like we have this conscious observer that we're able to, you know, somebody offends you and you can get bothered by that. And then you've got all these kind of responses, but then you can kind of recognize that you're not those responses. You can witness them. You can pick them, right? Like we do with our choices, our thoughts. And when you get good at recognizing that you're the observer of those thoughts, then you can kind of create this space in between. And I think that space in between is where something new comes in, whether we're talking about someone that's passed or spirit guides or your intuition or whatever you want to call it. And I feel that when you can discern between those three, that's really the first quite big step to understanding that this is all happening. Yeah.
2: Well, can you pick up on things randomly? So let's say you're at a coffee shop and, you know, the barista hands you a coffee and then, you know, you have a moment and all of a sudden something comes to you. Do moments like that, just little spurts of thoughts come to you, and do you feel the need to share it or do you keep it to yourself?
0: I keep it to myself. I haven't had anything profound like seeing someone's grandmother standing beside them or anything like that, like in public. But I feel that another thing is that we all have these moments, right? And this is something I'll say a lot, but we walk into a room and say that we can cut the air with a knife, or we have like we can't put our finger on something, or we have a gut feeling. But then when you use words like clairsentience, clairvoyance, clairtangence, then people typically, maybe not coast to coast listeners, but would typically look at you like you're nuts, right? But I think that we're talking about the same thing. We all have these experiences all the time. It's just being able to sort of discern them, right? When you walk into a room and you feel that something's not quite right, or you meet someone and you feel that you've met them before. I think this stuff happens a lot, like all through our lives. And this whole thing is kind of mystical, right? When you start breaking it down, we're just used to it. So just learning to tell the differences between those things, starting to look at them from a psychic lens rather than just dismissing it as a, well, you know, someone's just had an argument in this room and then moving on. I think we've all got it.
2: Talking about the argument thing, and sometimes you can pick up on vibes. What happens when you get negative entities? So let's say you're trying to work with someone or you're practicing, and everything that comes to mind is something really dark. What do you do in instances like that?
0: That's interesting. So I do get a lot of people come to me. Again, I don't work as a medium. I maybe have aspects of mediumship come into my work. I kind of use everything but the word psychic. I'll use like energy counselor or anything. But and I've only slowly recently been saying, yeah, okay, I'm a psychic. I haven't had any personal experience with anything like some, you know, dark demon stepping in or anything like that. I just don't believe that I open myself up to that. I really think that intention is everything. And if you're worried about that stuff, then you're, as with everything in life, then you're going to probably bring that to you. When I get a negative kind of outcome for a client, I tend to tell people how it is, but obviously I would be very diplomatic with that. I feel that we always have, one thing I always come back to is that I feel that we always have the moment of now, that it's always now, right? And that we have endless possibilities going in every single direction from this moment right now. And I feel that as a psychic, the psychic would pick up on the most probable one going forward that this person is probably going to take, but they can always veer off that path. They can always go in a different direction. It doesn't have to be a negative outcome. So in that case, I would say, well, this is one possibility, but it's not written in stone, right? You can change things at any moment that you want.
2: Talking about the field of, you know, I like how you said you're hesitant to use the word psychic, things like that. It is pretty mainstream. And you go back and you think, okay, in the 90s, you know, they had the 1-800 numbers you can call and Miss Cleo and things like that. And there was this kind of bubblegum look at it. And it was more of a fun thing to do for entertainment purposes. Do you think that perhaps the practical uses of it, that we're going to find a time, it may be not that far in the future, a time where we're going to look at it more scientifically, more studies will be done, and they realize that there are a lot of important factors to this that we're not untapping, and maybe it'll be studied more and looked at in a more less than entertainment, in a more serious way. Do you think we're going to hit that as a society, a point where that happens?
0: I think that we already are. Yeah. I mean, there's so much going on right now, right? And I don't want to open this door because it's not my area. I don't know anything about UFOs or aliens, but the whole disclosure thing that's currently taking place. We recently had on our radio show on the Healing Power of Your Dreams on UK Health Radio, we had Dr. Julian Mossbridge, who works with IONS. And I feel that people like that are really looking at this smarter people than myself that are looking at this from a logical point of view. I feel that that's already happening and is really demystifying this. And I don't mean debunking it, but just making it, like I said earlier, that I feel that this whole thing is mystical, right? Just like look at time, for example, and explain that, right? I feel that that in itself is just beyond what we can really comprehend. You know, we've got used to our way of going about things. But I feel that this whole thing is already kind of quite mystical. I don't think that, I mean, it's a bit of a cliche, but, you know, instead of supernatural, supernormal and that kind of thing. I think that we're already there and that we've definitely opened the door to it. And anything that's going on right now, like with your next guest talking about disclosure, and people, scientists that are bringing this, that are open to these questions, I feel that that's normalizing it.
2: Right. I find too that people that have dedicated a large portion of their life to try to study this, it is really fascinating to me because the things that they've discovered sometimes get dismissed, and then it seems like all of a sudden nothing gets dismissed. It almost seems like in a lot of times when there is a breakthrough, and I don't know what that breakthrough is going to be, if it has to be a personal one that people reach in order to better understand it, if it's not a personal one, if it's maybe a high-profile spokesperson, and in some cases, if it's a government entity that releases the information, that makes a big difference, too. And you're right about the disclosure stuff when it comes to aliens. I don't know, because the U.S. government, you know, they've experimented, they've dabbled, they've talked about remote viewing and, you know, even stories about them trying to look into DNA right now and trying to find hybrids, things like that. A lot of this stuff is in the mainstream, but still not accepted, which, you know, makes me wonder about what you're talking about here. How long will it be accepted? And you're right. Maybe it's accepted in the right circles, but not all circles yet. Do you want to take some calls in the next hour?
0: Yeah, sure. Let's do it.
2: What kind of calls do you like to take? Anything in particular?
0: I'm open to it. I'm not going to be doing any mediumship readings. Just want to get that out there. But yeah, I'm always interested in people's opinions. Yeah.
2: Or experiences that they've had. I always like to hear about experiences. Maybe we can do that and learn more. So let's open up the phone lines. Phil Webster is our guest. You can find him online, philwebster.com. And we're going to continue with him after the break. We'll take some of your calls. If you've had an experience with a medium, you want to share that, we would love to hear it on Coast to Coast AM. Don't go anywhere.

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7: More strikes in the Strait. I'm Deborah Valentine, Fox News. The U.S. launching new airstrikes against Iran in retaliation for Iran's strikes. Fox's Chanley Painter.
8: The U.S. military launching new additional strikes on Iranian sites around the Strait of Hormuz. Officials say it's in response to continued Iranian aggression. The strikes targeted Iran's air defenses, drone storage facilities, cruise missiles, targeting radars, mine laying capabilities, and surface-to-air missile systems. And sirens are sounding in Bahrain and Kuwait in what appears to be a retaliatory attack by Iran. The latest fighting is further straining an already fragile ceasefire and long-term peace talks. The escalation began on Thursday when Tehran attacked a cargo ship with a drone in the Vital Waterway. The U.S. responded with airstrikes on western Iran. Iran retaliated by targeting a U.S. base in Bahrain.
7: U.S. forces in Bahrain shot down 9 Iranian drones fired at U.S. forces there. No injuries reported. Israel and Lebanon signing a framework agreement for peace, which Hezbollah's leader is rejecting.
9: One of the biggest sticking points surrounding a long-term U.S.-Iran deal is the ongoing conflict involving Israeli forces and the Iranian-backed militant group Hezbollah. Israel and Lebanon just signed a deal that would see the IDF pull their troops out of 2 areas in southern Lebanon. The idea is for Lebanese soldiers to take control over areas that are currently being held by Israel.
10: They believe that they actually own Lebanon, but Lebanon belongs to the Lebanese people, not to the Iranian people. So it is about time that Lebanon will gain independence and will assume full control of their territory.
9: Israeli ambassador to the UN Danny Danon tells Fox News it's a gradual process, but they have no motivation to stay in southern Lebanon.
7: Fox's Jeff Paul reporting from Tel Aviv, Israel. 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
7: President Trump is Saturday announcing his pick to lead ICE, Immigration and Customs Enforcement.
13: President Trump says he's tapping former Oklahoma State Trooper and ex-Marine Lance Schroyer to lead Immigration and Customs Enforcement. Posting on Truth Social, the president called Schroyer a patriot with decades of experience locking up the worst of the worst. The agency has not had a Senate-confirmed director since 2017, amid bitter political clashes over immigration enforcement. If confirmed, Schroyer would take over as backlash continues to grow over the president's crackdown. Carmen Roberts, Fox News.
7: Former acting ICE director Todd Lyons resigned in April. Lyons' departure months after the fatal shootings of Renee Good and Alex Preddy during anti-ICE unrest in Minneapolis. The U.S. military is on the ground in Venezuela to help with rescue efforts following this week's back-to-back earthquakes. Fox's Dana Marie McNichol reports from Florida.
14: South Florida answering the urgent call for help after Venezuela's deadly earthquakes. 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For many, this is personal. Back-to-back 7.2 and 7.5 magnitude earthquakes rocked Venezuela Wednesday night. An unknown number of survivors are still trapped under the rubble.
7: The death toll has reached 1,400 people and is expected to rise. At least another 70,000 people are reported missing. Thousands are injured. A 4.8 magnitude earthquake struck Japan near the Aizu Islands. No injuries or major damage reported. That happened just before a 5.9 quake rocked Afghanistan. A magnitude 5.9 earthquake reportedly striking Afghanistan and reportedly felt from Kabul to northern Pakistan. No word yet on any deaths or significant damage. I'm Deborah Valentine. This is Fox News.
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20: Mostly clear this morning, low in the mid-70s. Later today, partly cloudy, hot, humid, high 94. Our heat index at 102. Partly cloudy tonight with low of 76. Monday, partly cloudy, a few isolated showers and thunderstorms in the afternoon with a high of 95. I'm Georgia WeatherNet meteorologist KJ Allen.
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1: I love that bumper music selection. So Martha Reeves is a Motown legend, and just this week I talked to her, my regular job here in Detroit. Once in a while you get to talk to some really cool people, and then Coast to Coast calls you and you get to talk to some amazing people there too. But on my news job, I interviewed Martha Reeves this week, and she's alive and well. She's turning 85 this summer, has a new album coming out in August, and she plans to tour next year at 85 years old, and she still sounds like this. It's absolutely amazing. Our guest here is Phil Webster. He's a presenter in the UK on their health radio flagship show, The Healing Power of Your Dreams. I love radio people. And part of two is his experiences with mediumship. And you heard the story about his mother, and I found that story very fascinating. It kind of got him dabbling and looking deeper into it. And you can find him online now, philwebster.com, and you can see what he does, a life coach, energy counselor. But for the next hour, we're going to open up the phone lines, and what you can do is give us a call. If you have an experience you want to share, or maybe some questions you've always wondered, feel free to do that. And for the next hour, we'll also take your email questions. I do have a couple of those. Ryan Recker at coasttocoastam.com. That's where you can drop me a line. I know it's a lot of places. It's pretty late in the middle of the night, so you can't always open up the phone and start talking without your spouse or partner, whoever it is, getting angry. Why are you being so loud at this? I get it. So if you want to email me, Ryan Recker at coasttocoastam.com. I try to get through also some email questions, but the phone line's always better. We'll open those up and we'll start taking those calls with Phil Webster coming up after the break on Coast to Coast AM.
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1: And welcome back to Coast AM. I'm Ryan Recker, hosting tonight. If you want to email me, ryanrecker@coasttocoastam.com. I do look at the emails during the break, and we have some questions coming in through there. Our guest here is Phil Webster, and I kind of underplayed your acting career, but you've worked with some really cool people, by the way. I was looking through your IMDb page, and you've been a part of, really big productions, which is so cool.
5: Yeah, I mean, underplay it pretty, like, I really haven't done that much. I mean, I've worked on some big productions, but in a smaller capacity. But yeah, I've met some cool people. Stallone was a big one for me, as a child of the 80s. So yeah, it was fun. Yeah.
1: Stallone is pretty neat. I mean, of all the people to meet, that's a pretty cool one.
5: it's so weird, right? One day you're sitting around just, you know, doing whatever you do, like within the acting sphere. And then the next day you're talking to like Tom Cruise on a movie set. It's kind of wild how it fluctuates. Yeah. Yeah.
1: Yeah. I mean, that's a whole different conversation. You know, what celebrities are like. We used to do that in radio all the time. There's a few different topics. If you wanted to get listenership, and people to call in, you would say Mount Rushmore of fill in the blank. People always like those type of topics. And the other one is, have you ever met a celebrity and were they cool or mean to you? That's an easy way to kill some time. Those are lazy radio topics, by the way, but, they definitely get caller interaction. Are you ready to take some calls? We do have a couple of people that want to talk to you here.
5: Sure. Yeah. Let's do it.
1: Yeah. And part of the last hour, we talked about life after death and some of the deeper questions, consciousness, mediumship, things like that. If you have your own experience, this would be a good time to share it. How about we go to, let's go to the west of the Rockies. And Mark is in California. Mark, you're on Coast to Coast AM. Go ahead.
6: Yes. Yeah, Phil, do you remember the pact with Harry Houdini and his wife, Bess? Back in 1926?
5: I'm not sure I've come across that one, but do tell me.
6: You never come across that? Well, they put out, Bess had a $10,000 reward to any medium that could come through to her husband, and they had a code, and there were

0: Interesting. Thank you, Mark, for the call. So the testing side of it, you know, some people say, you know, I'll come back and there'll be signs. That's a pretty specific type of code that people couldn't crack after the fact. Do you think that plays against mediumship? Do you think when people hear stories like that, they dismiss it and maybe they say, okay, that's all the proof I need that there's nothing to this?
1: I think, yeah, why not? And again, I would be the first one to be skeptical about it. That I have heard that story. Like when I thought back on it, I just didn't remember the names or the code. But yeah, that's really interesting. I have had people come to me and say, look, hey, for what it's worth, could you tell me what me and my friend were going to say, before we passed? But then other times I've, maybe this is my own way of going about things, but I'll be giving somebody like a reading, an intuitive reading. And there's nothing to do with mediumship. And then I will get something specific come through and say, look, hey, I keep seeing this. Does this mean anything to you? And they're like, oh yeah, okay, that was my granddad's or something like that. Like at the most, you know, when I'm not looking into the mediumship side of things, things just show up. So there doesn't seem to really be any rhyme or reason to it from my point of view. That being said, perhaps a more experienced medium, someone that's doing it for 20 years would have a different take on that. Yeah, I mean, I get it. I'm immediately skeptical of everyone. I always, so I totally get what Mark's saying. Yeah.
0: Yeah. And I've talked to different mediums through the show here, and they've talked about their process. And sometimes they say to get something very specific like that is difficult because it's to them, sometimes it's by association. They may see something and they'll say, okay, mm-hmm. This person's wearing this, or this person, what's this color mean? Or they're acting something out. To get a very specific word or phrase, that's something that I don't know if we've really cracked that code with it. It seems like that might be almost an impossibility in a way, but
1: that's such a good point. Sorry.
0: Yeah. But the coincidences, bringing up things, it's very fascinating that how many times can you find these coincidences running in a row to say there's nothing to that? That it just seems that's improbable in some cases.
1: Yeah, yeah. I just feel that you touched on something really important there. Sorry, I kept trying to jump in. One thing that it just kind of really reminded me of is when I first started training in this area, we're encouraged to have a kind of shorthand, right? So like I might see a boat, which at this most basic level might represent travel, unless somebody actually had a boat or whatever. But, you know, that might be my sort of shorthand for travel, or I might see a rose, which might represent marriage or something like that. So when you've got those kind of shorthands coming through, and then you sort of, then you pass over travel to somebody else or marriage or whatever it may be, then the person might come to their own conclusions about that. So maybe looking for something very specific. For example, the example I was using earlier, I was talking to a lady just about her work. She was asking for advice on her career, and I kept getting a blue blanket, and I said, look, I don't know what this means. I keep getting this blue blanket. And then she said, okay, well, I stayed at my granddad's house last night, and I slept in his bed, and he had this blue blanket. So she took that as that was a message from my granddad. That just kept coming through spontaneously. But yeah, looking for specific things, I don't know how that works. I wonder how that works. I don't feel like I'm that much of a medium to answer that question, to be honest. Yeah.
0: Yeah, and sometimes that's the same thing you ask them. How come if you have this ability, you just don't go and solve every mystery on the planet? And they'll say, well, it doesn't really work like that. I mean, it would be nice, but it's very difficult. Let's take some more calls, and let's go to the first-time caller line. Megan is in Connecticut. Megan, you're on Coast to Coast AM with Phil Webster. Go ahead.
2: Well, this is very exciting. Thank you so much for being there, Phil. My question
1: Hi, Megan.
2: My question is that I think it's a possibility that all of us have the ability to be guided to a loved one who may have crossed over or in whatever manner. And I was wondering if you could give us a little kindergarten lesson.
1: Yeah,
2: you know,
1: sure.
2: I'm sorry, I
1: totally believe. I believe that we all have this. I mean, I hear a lot of mediums or so-called gurus that talk about being born with this gift and that they have it and others don't. I think that we all have it personally, because this was something that I tuned into later in life, in my late 40s. I hadn't really paid any attention to it. So I think, again, sorry, this is a bit of a boring answer, and people kind of roll their eyes when I talk about meditation, but I really feel that that is the first

0: key if you wanted to explore this, to just sit for a moment and just have that quiet space and just create that space and just get used to becoming aware of your own thoughts. And people kind of look at meditation as though it's something that they have to do, or enlightenment, or however you want to look at it. And it's got all this mystery around it. And there's nothing that deep. I think it's just about being aware of your thoughts. And when intrusive thoughts come in, just acknowledge them and let them go. And then when you get good at that, then just taking that breath and creating that space, then that when you ask for guidance, if we're talking about spirit guides or a loved one, take note of it. Another really important thing as well, I think, is that moment when you first wake up in the morning or just before you go to sleep at night, when your brain is still in the kind of theta state, like a dreamlike state. And when you wake up, those ideas that come to you then, or just before you go to sleep, before your sort of alpha brain kicks in and you know, your sort of prime directors for the day, when you're in that kind of state between sleep and awareness, I feel that that's a really important place to take note of anything that comes to you through there, that's very easy to do, that doesn't require meditation.
1: Very good. Thank you, Megan. Let's go to the wild card line, and Cindy is in Arizona. Cindy, you're on Coast to Coast AM. Go ahead.
2: Hi there. Nice to talk to you guys. Phil, I had an experience similar to the one that you and your mother had, and when I was in Arizona, where I am now, my husband went back home. We were visiting relatives. He went back home to North Dakota, and he called me one day, in a couple of days before he died, and there were two women in his house sitting up on the mantle of the fireplace, which couldn't happen because the TV was there, and even if it wasn't, it was too narrow for anyone to sit there. But he was really upset. He didn't recognize them or anything. And the next day he called me, and they were back. Only one was holding a baby this time, and I could hear him yell, you know, get out of my house. And I'm just wondering, I've never heard of strangers before somebody's dying coming in, that you hear relatives or people they know. So have you ever heard of this before?
0: Well, I could very much relate to it. The guy that I saw, I didn't know who he was. Sticking with the idea that this was a supernatural event, it still doesn't make sense to me who this guy was. I did look at it in the sense that, and forgive me for going into my own story, that perhaps this guy wasn't part of my life. It might have been someone from my mum's life before I showed up or something like that. I mean, what you're talking about really sort of rings the bells of more to do with like a haunting, maybe. I don't want to freak anyone out. That sounds kind of spooky as well, that they were sitting on the mantle. That sounds like a really odd angle. So I would lean more towards that. That's a difficult one. That's a difficult one. If it didn't really have any relevance to him, then I wonder if that was just more to do with like a traditional paranormal sighting.
1: Okay. Let's go to the wild card line, and John is in Florida. John, you're on Coast to Coast AM. Go ahead.
3: Hi, great show. I got a story for you that I think was fulfilled and made realistic because of what happened. And my wife and I, when we first met, we felt like we were soulmates, and we met at a Sunday service that somebody brought her to. And we immediately felt like we had been together before somehow, and we started trying to figure out when we might have met before. And we were at the World's Fair in New York on the same day at the same exhibit around the same time, but we didn't manage to meet then. And then we were at a coffee shop in Miami, the Slick Coffee House, watching Jimmy Buffett live from both opposite sides of the room, but we didn't manage to meet. And now we had met at the Sunday service, and we started dating. And we're getting along great. We're still trying to figure out when we had met before. And one day I went into a counseling session, and I found out when we were together before. And I came out and I said, hey, I found out when we were together before. And she said, oh, wow, tell me. I said, I can't. You haven't had counseling on it yet. It could affect you badly. She said, no, you got to tell me. And I stupidly said, okay, I'll tell you. We were a crew on this flying saucer, and we were together there, and then it got hit by a meteor and everybody was killed. And so that's when we were together before. We were a couple on a ship. And she said,
0: wow,
3: oh, wow,
0: how did
3: that's
0: she take
3: amazing.
0: It? Yeah. And I didn't see that punch. I didn't see the conclusion of that like that. Yeah.
1: Well, that's one way to meet, I guess. That's interesting. Do you ever find, let's just say this, in generally speaking, that let's say you get that type of feeling, past lives, things like that, you're almost hesitant in some ways to share that with other people because you think that they'll instantly call you crazy and never want to talk to you again?
0: Yeah, I mean, I've had that, like having a dream of someone that seems so profound that okay, did they know? Did they have this dream last night? And then, you know, something wild like that, and then mention it to the person, and they're like, oh, okay, that was creepy.
1: So, I wanted the first thing I do, if I have a dream, yeah, I got to call that person. Did you have a dream like this tonight? And sometimes it's my kids, you know, like my kids will bring it up.
0: Yeah.
1: Well, not that I always like to mentally manipulate my children, but with my 5-year-old daughter, and if she doesn't want to go to bed at night and she's really resisting it, I'll say, okay, I got to go to bed too. Let's go see if we can have the same dream. So if we fall asleep at the same time and have the same dream, let's report in the morning and see if it happens. She tries so hard to fall asleep after that. So a little parenting trick for anyone listening here. We got an email from a listener that said, in response to your segment, sending a loved one a sign from the other side, if there is no recognition of one's own death, how would we know that we had died? That's an interesting question.
0: I'm not sure how to unpack that. That we wouldn't be aware that we'd passed over. That was kind of the
1: possibly
0: point,
1: right? Yeah, like if we can, you know, move on and let's say still be seen by other people, things like that. Almost like the sixth sense in a way. How would we know?
0: God, yeah, this is something that I haven't really considered. I suppose, again, that kind of brings me back to traditional hauntings, where people talk about the some sort of trace of something wandering around and some residual thing. I personally don't believe that this is just my take on it. And what do I know, right? Like, seriously, this is just kind of, like I said, if this resonates, great. If not, I get it. You know, I've been a skeptic my whole life, really. But I feel that we will know. I feel that the experiences that I've had, that consciousness does appear to go on. I think that when we talk about hauntings and what seems to be something else, I'm not sure that that's the same thing, that's a conscious entity. That being said, people do talk about interacting with ghosts. I'm just kind of arguing myself here, but I feel that we'd know. Again, just speaking from experience, and that's all I can really come back to, is that I'm quite convinced that when this eventually does happen to us, that we're aware of it. That would be my take on it, my boring take on it.
1: Yeah, there's a lot of near-death experiences where people have discussed what it was like, and they all have certain common threads in some ways. You know, the trope of, you know, walk towards the light, you see the light, sometimes there might be someone there you recognize calling you in, things like that may be used in Hollywood, but when you listen to near-death experiences, a lot of them do say things like that, which would indicate that once you do reach that side, you know you're there, because there might be someone there helping you with it. Do you want to take some more calls after the break?
0: Sure, yes, keep going.
1: Yeah, let's do this. Phil Webster's our guest. You can find him online, philwebster.com, two L's, philwebster.com, and his book, Letting Glow, Glowing Deeper. There's a series there, and I think that you'll really enjoy it if you look it up on his website. A little bit more, if you want to email me, ryanrecker@coasttocoastam.com, another good way to maybe ask your question. If you can't call in right now, I try to go through some of those, too, on Coast to Coast AM.

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1: After 250 years, the American experiment still isn't finished. 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
2: Fox News, I'm Deborah Valentine. The U.S. launching new airstrikes against Iran in retaliation for Iran's strikes. Here's Fox's Chanley Painter.
3: Strikes targeted Iran's air defenses, drone storage facilities, cruise missiles, targeting radars, mine laying capabilities, and surface-to-air missile systems.
2: U.S. forces in Bahrain shot down 9 Iranian drones fired at U.S. forces there. No injuries reported. Meanwhile, Bahrain and Kuwait said today that Iran targeted their nations overnight with drone and missile fire after U.S. strikes hit Iran, both countries denouncing the attacks. Louisiana held a Senate primary runoff Saturday with another candidate backed by President Trump claiming victory. Republican Congresswoman Julia Letlow won Louisiana's GOP U.S. Senate primary Saturday. She defeated State Treasurer John Fleming in a runoff election. She'll face Democrat Jamie Davis in November. 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
8: Mostly clear this morning, low in the mid-70s. Later today, partly cloudy, hot, humid, high 94. Our heat index at 102. Partly cloudy tonight with low of 76. Monday, partly cloudy, a few isolated showers and thunderstorms in the afternoon with a high of 95. I'm Georgia WeatherNet meteorologist K.J. Allen.
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10: 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I'm Ryan Recker, our guest here. You can find his book, Letting Glow, Glowing Deeper, also, and there's information on his website, philwebster.com. Phil, are you ready to take some more calls?
16: I am, yeah. Let's go.
10: Let's go to west of the Rockies. Cassandra, you're in Sacramento, California, and you're on Coast to Coast AM. Go ahead.
17: Hello, Ryan and Phil. Thank you so much for having me.
16: Hi, Cassandra.
17: Hi. I'm actually on the road right now. My question is probably sort of an odd one, and you haven't, well, hopefully you've heard something about it, but that's why I'm calling. I am a touring musician. I've been a singer since I was 8 years old. And since I was very young, I've felt this sort of spiritual presence when I'm singing. I don't really know how to explain it. It's not something that really speaks. This sounds really woo-woo. I know. I do like country, psychedelic, rock, you know, anything. But if there's something when I'm really singing, really tapped in, and in complete focus that happens that sort of takes over. And it doesn't feel demonic or weird, you know, in like dark in that way necessarily, but sometimes it feels like I can't really come back to earth after that. Wow. Like, and I guess my question is, have you heard of anything as far as it pertains to singers and mediumship? And also if you've heard of anything called gatekeepers.
16: Called Gatekeeper?
17: Yes, gatekeepers, as in like sort of a thin veil between the worlds. And I was told this term by my music coach, who is a Polynesian woman. She, she spoke to me about the makua, traditional makua, like vocal styling. And so she told me something about gatekeeping and how that's likely what I'm experiencing. I'm curious, wow. You know anything about that?
16: But yeah, I love that. That's such a lovely, like, that's so wholesome, like singing and then experiencing something like that. I mean, immediately my mind goes to spirit guides. I know I've been talking about them a lot. I would encourage you for sure to try to connect with that, when you're not singing as well. I feel that you're absolutely spontaneously opening up to what I believe. I call them guides. I mean, you could call it your higher consciousness, you could call it intuition or whatever word works for you. But I mean, this very much sounds like an entity that's there. And I would go with spirit guides, and it sounds very benevolent and loving. And then it's coming through when you're doing something that you love. I mean, people talk about getting into the flow state and just opening up. And that's where everything sort of goes nicely into place. I think that's such a lovely story. And I haven't heard that before, in that context. In terms of gatekeeping, yeah, I would again say she's talking about spirit guides. I'm sorry. Someone's going to count how many times I say spirit guides today. But I mean, that sounds like classic spirit guide energy to me, that's someone stepping in and letting you know that they're with you through that and they're supporting that. I mean, and again, I feel that that's an affirmation that you're doing what you're supposed to be doing. I think that's your calling. Keep doing what you're doing. That sounds amazing.
10: Yeah, and it seems like music, it's interesting the way our brains are wired around music, and it could be opening up parts of the brain that maybe cross over with what we're talking about. I mean, there's a lot of things that could be unlocked that we don't know about fully with science, and music is one of those things that unlocks a lot of it.
16: Definitely. Going back to drumming, shamanic drumming, and we all resonate with that, or with a heartbeat, right? I feel like it feels like directly connected to our physical and spiritual, human experience. Yeah.
10: Yep. All right. Let's, go to the first time caller line. Is it Aminda calling in from Washington State? You're on Coast to Coast AM.
18: Hey, thanks for having me. I just have a question for Phil. I don't dream ever. And so I'm just curious if you've heard of that, or if I do dream, I don't ever recall any of it ever.
16: That's really interesting. That would definitely be a question for Teresa Chung, who is the host of our, and Kelly Sullivan Walden, who's the host of our show, The Healing Power of Your Dreams. Dreams aren't my arena, but I find that really interesting. I wonder, are you able to kind of be conscious of your own thoughts? I've heard that. Do you have like an internal monologue when you're kind of walking around throughout the day?
18: I'm not sure.
16: That's interesting. I don't really know what the answer is, but I find that fascinating because a lot of what I talk about and I've mentioned today is about becoming aware of our thoughts. And then when you get good at that and blah, blah, blah. And I find that really fascinating that I've heard that there are some people that don't have that kind of internal monologue going on, or that might also translate to not recalling dreams. I find that really fascinating. I wish I had more experience in this field to give you something to go with. I would just recommend, I mean, does it bother you? You've always been like that, right?
18: Yeah, I've always, my whole life. I don't remember anything. My husband talks about his dreams all the time, and I can't sit here and say, oh yeah, I can remember mine.
16: But it's,
10: you know,
16: not,
10: this
16: it's,
10: is really, yeah, I was going to say, because this is something you hit on there, Phil, and I've seen people talk about this online. Some people, when it comes to the inner monologue, they just don't hear anything in their head. So it's fascinating because some people just don't have that ability. So like, let's say you're reading a book. Can you hear the words in your head as you're reading the lines, or is it just a blank slate?
18: Rereading the book like 5, 6, 7 times, you know what I mean, to really process what it is that I'm reading.
10: If I were to say in your mind, think about an apple, can you visualize an apple in your head?
18: I just think of an apple. I don't see the apple. Yeah. I just, okay, there's an apple.
10: You don't see one. There's like not a picture that pops up in your head.
18: No, just, okay, there's the word, there's an apple.
16: That's
10: so you just have the association with an apple. Yeah, this kind of sounds like I've heard people having this online, but I don't think I've ever talked to someone that hasn't. Phil, it sounds like you were kind of thinking about the same thing.
16: Yeah, I was just thinking on a positive spin. I'm always talking about living in the moment. Not that there's nothing wrong with that at all. You know, that's I just find it really fascinating. I feel that it sounds like, I mean, there's very much living in the moment of now, like, and being like, extremely present in her life, I think, which is a real gift that a lot of people don't have, because they get carried away thinking of whatever they're thinking of, thinking about last night's dream, thinking about what they're going to eat for dinner. And we get lost in our thoughts, right? And this kind of internal narrative of pictures and this kaleidoscope or whatever. It sounds like the Amanda's very much living in the moment of now, which I think is really beneficial in this human experience. I think many people strive to have that. And I wonder if that could be something that she could hone in on. Sorry, yeah. I don't mean to talk about you in the third person. I mean, that's something that you could hone in on. Yeah.
10: You must have great intuition, because you must have the best gut feelings, honestly. Well, thank you very much for the call. We really appreciate it. You've probably seen those online too. Facebook shows what happens when you say, okay, visualize an apple in your mind, and there's like a different scale. You know, some are hyper realistic to others that are more or less just the shape of it. And some people don't see anything at all. They just have the association of, I know what an apple is, but I'm not visualizing any of it. And it sounds like she might be on the other end of that spectrum, just the no visualizations, no dreams. I don't know if that would be comforting or that would be scary if one day you lost your ability to do that.
16: I wonder. Yeah, I suppose we just all adapt to our new reality, right? I think we're really good at that. But I do find that really fascinating. I'm just not sure where to go with it. I just feel that really rings bells to me about her being very present and, you know, not getting lost in distractions and whatever she's thinking about. It sounds like she's like ultra aware of this experience, which I think is an amazing place to be.
10: You know, that would sound like a book my wife would read, and she would want to tell me all about it. Oh, I'm reading this book, and everyone collectively lost the ability to imagine things, and it's scary at first, but what that did to society, and she'd be so fascinated by books like that, and she would want to tell me all about it. Maybe there's an opportunity there for someone here to write a screenplay, because I might see that movie. Let's go east of the Rockies, and Sue is in North Carolina. You're on Coast to Coast AM. Go ahead.
19: Hello. Great.
16: Hi, Sue.
19: Great,
10: we got you,
19: show.
10: Sue.
19: Great guest, great show. Yes. My parents passed away in the 70s, but sometimes I have such vivid dreams that sometimes they can be a little scary. One time I dreamt my father sat up in his coffin and just smiled at me. And then I'll have dreams of my mother also, but I was wondering this thing called memory. In other words, like, sometimes I can even remember something going back to, like, when I was 4 years of age. My question is, What is going on with the memory and the brain? In other words, how are you able to bring stuff like from the way back? You know, how are you able to bring that back and then it'll form into a dream? It's actually you're right back there again, but how is the brain, you know, the memory of the brain, how does that work so vividly and go in the way back machine?
16: Yeah, I mean, I in a practical scientific sense, I would be the last person to ask, but if I bring in a kind of more spiritual sense to it, I wonder if those specific memories that something happened around them that were eventful and that's something that stuck with us, that made an impression on us. Going back to dreams again, my co-host Teresa Chung and Kelly Sullivan Walden would probably be able to speak to you about that for half an hour. But I understand it as I feel that, especially when we dream of people that have passed over, that I would like to believe that that's them visiting us. And I wonder if all the other stuff going on in our brains and our memories, or even in our physical sleeping state, kind of interrupt and bring in other, like a coffin or whatever it could be, you know, that your kind of mind takes it in different directions. But I would love to believe that when your dad visits you in a dream, that is actually your dad visiting you in a dream. But yeah, the memory idea, yeah, that's an interesting one. I just wonder again if it's somehow tied to something that we've bypassed, but at the time was a moment that really stuck with us, and that's why these things come up from the past.
10: Okay. Let's go back to the first time caller line, and Linda is in Missouri. Linda, you're on Coast to Coast AM. Go ahead.
20: Oh, I'm so excited that you took my call. I just wanted to say that there was a really psychic way that I met my husband. I used to dream about this man, and very specifically, and then I went to, when I was a young girl, I went to spend summers with my grandmother, and my cousin came and said, "Do you want to go to a dance?" And I said, "Sure." So we went to this dance, and the door opened to the carriage house that the band was playing, and there he was. And I literally walked over and sat down to him, next to him, and started talking to him. And then later on when my mother died, we were looking through pictures, and we married, of course, and we were looking through pictures, and I was a little girl, probably about 2 and a half, and I was sitting on a chair in this house, in front of this house, and right behind it was that carriage house where I met him.
16: Wow, what a lovely story.
20: Yeah. And we've been married 57 years.
16: Oh, that's beautiful.
20: Last year. Yeah. And he was the perfect man for me. I mean, everything about him was exactly what I needed.
16: I mean, great. It sounds like a soul connection for sure. Again, I'm not an expert on them, but I do talk to a lot of people about soul connections. And that very much sounds like, I mean, what else could that be? That's like you two appear to be destined together from day one almost. Yeah.
10: Wow. Let's read a couple of email questions. This one's from Anne. It said, "I've always wanted to connect with a medium. When is the right time, and how do you know?"
16: I mean, discernment for sure. One thing that I found here, demonstrations of mediumship were a really good way for my skeptical side to kind of, like, you know, scratch that itch that I'm not being taken for a ride. And seeing if it's real. You know, no one knew that I was going to show up. So if there's a spiritualist church or anything like that, I know they're, I mean, in England, they're on every corner, right? So I don't know if they're that, common in the States. But I would just, again, at the end of the day, do your research, do whatever makes you feel best to feel comfortable that someone's not taking advantage. Again, in my own experience, which was kind of silly because I went somewhere where no one knew I was going. But even so, I switched all my social media to private and things like that. I don't know. I just wanted to cover all the bases. But yeah, I would just go for authenticity, for other people's reviews of those people. I mean, there are some amazing ones out there that have year-long waiting lists. So yeah, I would, again, just do your research.
10: Okay, let's go east of the Rockies. Jason is in North Carolina. Jason, you're on Coast to Coast AM with Phil Webster. Go ahead.
21: Yeah, I was just listening to your show and heard the woman talking about how she doesn't ever remember her dreams.
0: I'm the same way. Like, I'm 47. And I might have remembered 6 or 8 dreams throughout my life.
10: Oh, wow.
0: And I also heard you talking about the being able to visualize an apple. And like, I can visualize something in my head, whatever it is, as good as I want, probably better than looking at it with my eyes. You know, I'm not sure what the deal is with that, but.
16: That's really interesting, okay. Because a lot of clients that I have like struggle with, especially with meditation, around visualization exercises. So I feel that you've probably got a skill there that a lot of people don't have. And to be able to focus on something in your mind without getting distracted or thinking, okay, the cat needs to be fed or whatever it is, right? And I think that that's a really rare gift that you have an opportunity to develop and see where it takes you.
10: Yeah, thank you very much for the call. Yeah, you know, I have dreams, but it's strange. The older I get, it seems like I only remember the stressful dreams. When I was younger, I used to have all kinds of great dreams, and you'd wake up and you're like, oh, that was fun. All those fun dreams, I don't remember them anymore. It's all the stress ones. So I don't know if that's just part of growing old, I guess. Here's another email question from Donna. I always have gone with that red flag feeling inside of me, and I believe it's saved me many times. Is that intuition or just common good sense?
16: I think we're talking about the same thing. Again, I think a lot of these things are a question of semantics, and if you get a gut feeling or intuition or whatever you want to call it, and then especially if that ends up being the one that was the right direction to go, I think that's 100% intuition. I mean, again, calling it common sense is maybe an easier sort of pill to swallow, but yeah, why not run with intuition and see where it takes you?
10: Okay, one more quick email. This is from Brenda. We had a medium visit about a young college student who was murdered. She said he knew who it was, and it will be revealed when he feels it's time. So revealing information over time, do you ever get this feeling like, okay, you can't release information that you know?
16: I feel that personally, I wouldn't, again, I kind of stepped into the mediumship arena in a very somewhat selfish way to sort of scratch my own itch of knowing that my mum was still around. That would be a more advanced mediumship question, I suppose, but why not, right? And also just want to mention, you know, people's truth, like we had Mark calling earlier about his dream and about his wife and the spaceship. Why not, right? I mean, if this works for you, then run with it. Yeah.
10: Yep. PhilWebster.com is the website. PHILL. PhilWebster.com. And you got a lot of great info and a fantastic photo on there. Thank you so much for the last couple of hours. I've really enjoyed the conversation.
16: You too. Thank you, Ryan. It was great to be on.
10: You're listening to Coast to Coast AM. Don't go anywhere.

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5: Biden continues. I'm Deborah Valentine, Fox News. The U.S. continuing strikes against Iran after a second cargo ship was struck in the Strait of Hormuz. Fox's Chanley Painter reports from New York.
6: The U.S. and Iran trading new strikes overnight, testing their already fragile ceasefire. U.S. officials say they struck more sites around the Strait of Hormuz, citing continued Iranian aggression. The strikes targeted several Iranian military sites, including air defenses, drone facilities, missiles, radar, and mine-laying capabilities. Tehran quickly responded, saying it launched missiles and drones at the U.S. assets in Kuwait and Bahrain. No major damage or casualties have been reported. The IRGC says the U.S. broke the ceasefire and could now end diplomatic talks. The escalation began on Thursday when Tehran attacked a cargo ship with a drone in the vital waterway. The U.S. responded with strikes on western Iran. Iran retaliated by targeting U.S. facilities in Bahrain and an oil tanker.
5: Bahrain and Kuwait said today that Iran targeted their nations with drone and missile fire overnight after new U.S. airstrikes hit Iran. Part of the new ceasefire agreement between Israel and Lebanon includes Hezbollah disarmament. Israel's ambassador to the United Nations, Danny Dunan, joining Fox News Live, explaining the agreement's implementation.
7: We need the Lebanese army to deploy and to assume those positions. So it will be a gradual process. And at the end of this process, hopefully, if the implementation will be successful, we will not see Hezbollah next to our border. That is the most crucial point for us.
5: The U.S. helped broker that agreement. Another candidate backed by President Trump claiming victory. Republican Congresswoman Julia Letlow, endorsed by President Trump, won Louisiana's GOP U.S. Senate primary on Saturday. She'll face Democrat Jamie Davis in November. 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
5: An investigation is underway into California Governor Gavin Newsom's finances over allegations that he and his wife may be involved in several pay-to-play schemes. Fox's Max Gordon reports from Los Angeles.
10: The official information about the investigation is scarce, and the Department of Justice still hasn't publicly acknowledged it. Still, this is what Governor Newsom had to say about what's going on.
11: They're demanding records. They're abusing the grand jury process, digging through years and years of random documents. Donald Trump isn't just coming after me because of my mean tweets. He's coming after me because I'm considering running for president.
10: While Newsom alleges that the investigation is purely political, and according to reporting from the California Post, there have been numerous instances where donors, tribal leaders, and business executives received political appointments shortly before or after they made contributions to Newsom-linked political and charitable organizations.
5: Newsom's wife released a statement saying there were, quote, no boundaries to what Donald Trump will do to get his way, unquote. Rescue efforts continue and donations are pouring in following earthquakes in Venezuela. Fox's Dana Marie McNichol reports from Florida.
12: Hundreds of volunteers have shown up. So many people are here. They had to turn some away. The support is immense. Over $1 million worth of donations already in hand here at the warehouse. Now, many Venezuelans here tell me that they are thankful for how quickly the Trump administration moved resources into the country. U.S. Southern Command addressing the damage and coordination of military efforts. We have the most elite search and rescue crews from the U.S. and their canines on the ground. And I did speak to one volunteer from La Guaira, the area most affected. He told me hundreds of family, friends, teachers are gone. The pain is unimaginable.
5: At least 1,400 people have died. I'm Deborah Valentine. This is Fox News.
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19: Mostly clear this morning, low in the mid-70s. Later today, partly cloudy, hot, humid, high 94. Our heat index at 102. Partly cloudy tonight with low of 76. Monday, partly cloudy, a few isolated showers and thunderstorms in the afternoon with a high of 95. I'm Georgia WeatherNet meteorologist KJ Allen.
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0: 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Now, here's your guest host, Ryan Recker.
1: Well, that'll wake you up. Welcome back. We had a great first 2 hours, and we have another great 2 hours ahead of us with our guest, Adam Frank, who will talk about some of the studies he's doing, trying to find signs of advanced civilizations on other worlds. A very scientific look. He's got a book called The Little Book of Aliens. And part of it is, okay, what can the James Webb Telescope actually find? How will we know when we found something? Is the Drake equation perhaps something we should move away from? Is it outdated? I have a lot of questions for Adam Frank when it comes to finding life outside of this planet. And some of the things that he's studied over time, I think you're going to enjoy it as well. And next hour, we'll open up the phone lines if you have questions for him. Really looking forward to that. If you go to coasttocoastam.com, you can find some great stories on there, too. I find stories from all over the place. I saw this one story, and this is kind of scaring me a little bit. There's a whistleblower that came out and said the CIA has been attempting to access data from 23andMe and Ancestry.com to try to find any alien-human hybrid DNA. And there's apparently a very specific strain in the DNA that they're looking for. So they use these websites in order to see if someone has voluntarily given their DNA to these sites, and they can use that data in order to track that person down. The CIA, and this is a whistleblower claiming this. I think this was a Vice article, but it doesn't surprise me. But when I hear stories like this, I keep thinking, okay, there is legitimacy to this. If the U.S. government is investigating it and they're taking it very seriously, then what information are they working on when it comes to them taking it seriously? They must have some advanced information we don't know about. And I'm still waiting from the Department of War to read some more unredacted documents that may give us more insight of why they're doing things like this. And I'm very hopeful the more of these document dumps that we've been getting, that we'll find more information like this. And I think it's been happening on Friday mornings mostly. There wasn't one this past Friday. So every Friday morning I wake up and I think, could there be another data dump coming out? Maybe we can talk to Adam Frank about that too. It's a very scientific process. We're going to join him right after the break. If you want to email me any questions during the interview, Ryan Recker at coasttocoastam.com. In the second half of the interview, we open up the phone lines. Don't go anywhere on Coast to Coast AM.
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1: 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I'm your host, Ryan Recker. If you want to email me during this interview, Ryan Recker at coasttocoastam.com. Joining us now is someone that studies astrophysics at the University of Rochester, a professor there, also a leading voice on astrobiology, Adam Frank. 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
6: Oh, it's a real pleasure to be back.
1: I find that the search for life is one that a lot of people continue to search for. It's something that you've spent a lot of years working on, and you have a new book, The Little Book of Aliens. Let's talk about the things that you've discovered. What was the last thing you saw that got you really excited?
6: Well, you know, the astrobiology, which is, you know, the scientific study for of life in the universe, has gone through like three big revolutions in the last 30 years. You know, when I was a graduate student back in the late 80s and early 90s, there was no astrobiology, right? The field was sort of kind of considered dead in a lot of ways. And then the most important thing that has happened is that in 1995, we discovered the first planet orbiting another star, right? We knew that we had planets in our solar system, but it was really possible that, you know, planets were rare. Maybe nature just doesn't make a lot of planets. And since we know that, or at least we believe that you need planets to make life, that first discovery in 1995 was so exciting. It blew everybody out of the water, and it answered a question that people had had since the Greeks, since the ancient Greeks. It was a 2,500-year-old question that was answered definitively in 1995. And now we know pretty much that every star that you see in the sky has a family, not just one, but a family of worlds orbiting it. And we also know that at least if you count up five stars, one of them is going to have a planet orbiting a star in the right place for life to form, meaning that the temperature on the planet will allow liquid water to exist. And one, that's one of the things we think there's really good reasons to think that you need liquid water to make life. So that was probably the most important revolution. And since then, you know, we've been studying these planets. We've really been digging deep. Now, it's a long process, right? You know, if you want to answer a 2,500-year-old question, like, is there life? It's a long process, but we've made so much progress over the last 30 years. And I, you know, what I always tell people is that in the next 10, 20, or 30 years, we're going to have

0: 1800s or something. Right. But I, from what I understand with NASA, when we sent our first rover to send some photos back, there were scientists that were expecting to see life from that moment on another planet. So there's a lot of things that we just don't know until we know them. And then sometimes it's not what we're expecting to find out. And I'm guessing a lot of your research, when you're looking into the data and you're studying and you see advancements, you're learning things you just didn't expect to learn.
1: Man, that is so true. And that's, I got to tell you, that's what makes actual science so wonderful and so exciting. Like every day you're learning something new, and you're also, you know, nature is way more creative than we are. So you learn things that, you know, you just didn't expect. For example, that first planet that we discovered was a kind of planet that doesn't exist in our solar system. It was a giant Jupiter-sized world, which was not, you know, way out with like Jupiter is in our solar system. Jupiter's quite a ways out. Instead, it was parked in an orbit like right up against its star. It was almost orbiting in the atmosphere of its star. We call those hot Jupiters. And so right there was like, wow, who ordered this? Who knew that there could be a giant planet like this in that kind of position? No one expected that. So, you know, throughout the history of this field, the modern history of this field, is we've been discovering kinds of planets that we didn't know exist. For example, the most common kind of planet in the universe, the planet that you will most often find, is exactly the kind that we don't have in our solar system. It's called a super Earth. It's a planet that's like maybe 4 or 5 times the mass of the Earth. We don't have any of those in our solar system. So, you know, it's like, that means like, wow, this is this entirely new kind of world that we now have to go through all the hard work of figuring out what kind of planet is that? Could that support life or not?
0: Yeah, and you'll have to explain this to make sure that I understand it. So from what I understand, we're using satellites to observe stars. And then when there's a shadow that goes across the star, we can pick up certain traces of wave lights, the length of the light, and we can pick up signatures based on what wave of light is coming back to the satellites and the telescopes here to determine what type of planet may be crossing at that point. Is that how we're determining these things?
1: Yeah, there's a bunch of different methods, but it's always along those lines. So here's the thing people need to understand. Space is big, right? The distance, even the closest stars to us, right? Our neighborhood, you know, like if you think of it as, you know, like a city, the house that's right next to you, the nearest star, is so far away that you can't actually see the planet, right? You know, it's just there's no way to, you know, for even our best telescopes to actually get a direct image of that planet. Instead, we have to look at the star and look at the effect of the planet on the star. So one of our best ways, there's a number of different ways of doing this, but one of our best ways is to look for when the planet crosses in front of the star. And then what we see is a little dip in light, you know, a little bit, it's like a little eclipse. A little bit of the light is dimmed when the planet passes in front of the star. That the word for that is a transit. And you need, this is why it took so long, you need incredibly powerful telescopes and incredibly accurate light detectors to see that little teeny tiny diminution in the light. And then, so that was the way we, you know, one of the early ways we started discovering exoplanets was through that transit method. But then astronomers who are smarter than me, you know, I'm a theorist, I sit in a dark room and use math. What they figured out is that some of the light that is going to be coming from the star, when it passes, some of it will hit the planet and be, you know, cut off. But some of it, if the planet has an atmosphere, some of that light will pass through the atmosphere, through the veil of gases in the atmosphere. And when that light passes through the atmosphere, some of the light gets absorbed by atoms and molecules in the atmosphere. And that leaves an imprint in the light. So when you take the light that you get in your telescope, you can interrogate it. You can pass it through all kinds of instruments. And you can see like, oh, look at that little wiggle in the light. That's carbon dioxide. That's because there's carbon dioxide in the atmosphere, or methane, or oxygen. That's really what we're looking for, is oxygen. Anything, we call these biosignatures. We're looking for signatures in the atmosphere that there's either a biosphere there, like lots of life, trees, microbes, or even a technosphere, you know, a technological civilization there. And this

0: I mean, the amount of brain work that had to go into this, of technology development, to be able to give us the capacity to do this is phenomenal. It is a triumph of the human imagination. So that's right. Really what's so exciting about what's going on right now.
1: So let's say, hypothetically, without there actually being direct contact from an intelligent being somewhere outside of our planet, is there anything you can observe from here that would get you to the point where you would say, there has to be life here, intelligent life here? Is there anything that it would be concrete enough to observe based on the methods we have today that would be enough to get scientists on board to say, we believe there's something here?
0: Yeah, that's a great question. And that is where like a huge amount of work is going on. So I was the principal investigator of the first grant NASA gave to study what are called atmospheric technosignatures, signatures of a technological civilization on a distant planet. And so our job was to make a catalog of, you know, all the possible ways in which somehow there's going to, in that light signal that we're going to get, we're going to find something that we can say for sure, like, oh my God, this is technology. And we came up with a whole bunch, and we're still coming up with new ones. But let me give you a couple of examples. So there's these chemicals called chlorofluorocarbons, or CFCs. And these are the chemicals that in the 80s and 90s, that we produce those via our industry. And they went into like things like air conditioning and spray cans. And we realized, you know, oh my God, these things are escaping into the atmosphere and they're eating up the ozone hole, right? So we took care of that. We actually stopped, you know, burping those out. But those chlorofluorocarbons are a kind of gas that there's no way that nature could produce. Like, you know, without technology, you are not making chlorofluorocarbons. And we just did a study a couple of years ago that showed like, if those were in the atmosphere of an alien planet, we'd be able to tell them. We'd be able to tell that they were there. They would actually shine like a bright light, so to speak, in the spectra, in the light of, you know, coming from a distant alien planet. So, you know, with the James Webb, you know, James Webb is just on the hairy edge. It's going to be the next telescope we build and the next one after that. If there's a civilization that is pumping chlorofluorocarbons into their atmosphere on purpose, maybe. Like for us, it was pollution, but for another civilization, they might do it purposely to say, warm their planet. It's a great greenhouse gas. So we would be able to see that. We would be able to tell that, like, oh my God, there's chlorofluorocarbons in that atmosphere. That's got to be a technological civilization.
1: Well, so speaking of which, so when you're trying to detect things that mean something to us as humans on Earth, how do you detect things that you don't know may be, let's say, of value to another civilization? So I think about our understanding of science and physics and how everything works, and then we say to ourselves, this is technically impossible. Do you open up the possibility of the impossible when you're trying to look for things like this in order to widen the range of your scope of interest?
0: Yeah, this is actually a great area right now, not just for technology, but also for life, because, you know, there's lots of good reasons to say, right, that life uses water and that life will be based on carbon. But, you know, it could be something different, right? So the field started off being very, you know, Earth-centric, like what happened on Earth? Let's try and look for what's happened on Earth. But now we've been around for a while and science progresses by first you do the obvious thing. And then once you know that really well, you start taking steps away from that, right? Science wants to make sure that we don't fool ourselves. And I think this is going to be a theme I'm going to come up with in our conversation. Like science is all about not fooling yourselves because we so easily fool ourselves. So now we've done enough work on that obvious stuff to start going for what we call, here's the technical term, agnostic biosignatures and technosignatures. How can we imagine, you know, the unimaginable? How can we look for signals of things that may be beyond what life does on Earth, beyond the technologies that we have on Earth? And there's actually a lot of really cool, really sophisticated ways to think about this problem. Like, for example, you may just focus on what we call anomalies. You know, you may look for something. I look at the spectra. I look at the light coming from this star and I see a wiggle in the spectra that I just don't know what it is. You know, can I investigate that anomaly in a way that will tell me, like, oh, it's not just noise, you know, it's not just some random thing that happened on the planet, but it actually is telling you about structure. Like, it's telling you that something is happening on the planet that is structured, that is a process, right? It's not random. It's an actual process that either life, you know, the biosphere that's there produced, or through technology. So this idea of agnostic biosignatures and agnostic technosignatures is something that people are really beginning to apply, you know, a lot of careful thought as we move, you know, further and deeper into this study of life in the universe.
1: Okay. So you need to be like a Sherlock Holmes or a monk of space and find those little details and inconsistencies that
0: that's a great point.
1: In a direction.
0: Yeah, that's something I really want to emphasize is that, you know, science is beautiful and fun. It's also hard and kind of boring in a lot of ways, but it's meant to be that way, right? You have to, you know, you're going to spend your entire career poring over like these tiny details to make sure that if you think you found something, that again, you didn't fool yourself, that you actually can back up, you know, every step in the process, all your technology, all your analysis, all your data gathering to make absolutely sure, like, yeah, this conclusion is solid.
1: Do you ever consider looking from within Earth, or are you always looking outside of Earth?
0: Well, you know, we're astronomers. In general, we look, you know, we look at exoplanets because, you know, there's a number of ways I can think about this. Because, you know, I think, you know, you're thinking about beginning to lead maybe to perhaps to UFOs and UAPs. And in general, the astronomical community, we're astronomers, right? We don't look inside the atmosphere. We look outside the atmosphere. And in general, here's what I would want to say about that, right? If you want to find Nebraskans, let's say you're like, I really would like to find people from Nebraska. Would you go look in a small village in the Himalayas, or would you look in Nebraska, right? Where the Nebraskans live. And that's sort of the way, you know, what it is for astronomy. Where does alien life come from? Where does alien life live? It lives on exoplanets, on alien planets. So that's where you should look. You know, Earth, you know, again, we can talk about how difficult it would be to get to Earth from anywhere else. There's a zillion planets. Why would anybody be here? So in general, you know, the model for astrophysics, because we're, you know, it's astronomy, we look at astronomical objects. We look at alien planets for alien life.
1: Yeah. I wonder if there were any bits of evidence you can find on Earth that could be used as a roadmap of where to look into the sky. And I know there's where some of those different things, let's say the people that look from within and the people that look from without, might be able to cross over in the Venn diagram and say, well, this could be where we can work together. I wonder. And by the way, your book is fantastic, The Little Book of Aliens. There's some great reviews on that. Adam Frank is our guest. You can go on to his website, adamfrankscience.com, and also everymansuniverse.com. A couple of different spots to look. We will take some calls with Adam, so if you're listening to something right now and you think, oh, I have a follow-up question to that, wait until the next hour. But if you want to email me, Ryan Recker at coasttocoastam.com is how to do it. Don't go anywhere.

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1: News. I'm Deborah Valentine. The U.S. launching new airstrikes against Iran in retaliation for Iran's strikes. Here's Fox's Chanley Painter.
2: Strikes targeted Iran's air defenses, drone storage facilities, cruise missiles, targeting radars, mine laying capabilities, and surface-to-air missile systems.
1: U.S. forces in Bahrain shot down 9 Iranian drones fired at U.S. forces there. No injuries reported. Meanwhile, Bahrain and Kuwait said today that Iran targeted their nations overnight with drone and missile fire after U.S. strikes hit Iran, both countries denouncing the attacks. Louisiana held a Senate primary runoff Saturday with another candidate backed by President Trump claiming victory. Republican Congresswoman Julia Letlow won Louisiana's GOP U.S. Senate primary Saturday. She defeated State Treasurer John Fleming in a runoff election. She'll face Democrat Jamie Davis in November. 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
0: 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Generations ago, ordinary people risked everything to begin it. 250 years later, the work continues because freedom is worth it. This year, America turns 250. 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
6: Mostly clear this morning, low in the mid-70s. Later today, partly cloudy, hot, humid, high 94. Our heat index at 102. Partly cloudy tonight with low of 76. Monday, partly cloudy, a few isolated showers and thunderstorms in the afternoon with a high of 95. I'm Georgia WeatherNet meteorologist KJ Allen.
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10: And welcome back to Coast AM. Our guest here is Adam Frank. You can find him online, everymansuniverse.com, in his book, The Little Book of Aliens. Adam, I'm really enjoying this conversation because I think a lot of people, they just want to know, where are they? And I think for the longest time we've asked that, the Fermi paradox, if the universe is full of planets, where is everybody? Is that still the best way to look at life outside of this planet, or do you think maybe it's outdated some?
19: I think it's kind of outdated. You know, when we look at the history of what, you know, used to be called SETI, the search for extraterrestrial intelligence, there was that first wave in the, you know, 1950s, early 60s, and, you know, people were just groping, right? The scientists who were interested in this were just, you know, throwing out ideas, essentially. And the Fermi paradox was this idea. There's really two Fermi paradoxes. The first Fermi paradox was, you know, there's a long story behind it. We don't need to go into it, but it's really about why aren't they here? Like, why haven't, you know, aliens landed on the White House lawn and announced themselves? Now, obviously, if you're into UFOs and you think UFOs are aliens, you know, your answer is they are here, right? But the second one, which often is called it goes by the name of the Great Silence, goes like this. People are like, well, we've been looking, you know, with telescopes for aliens since the first search, which was 1960. We haven't found anything, so therefore there's no one there. And I want to emphasize that one's completely wrong, right? Because it's based on this idea that every night astronomers are taking their telescopes and looking, for signs of alien life. And sadly, that is just not true. And the reason it's not true is for the most mundane of reasons, which is money, right? It takes money to, you know, search for anything. You know, you have to get telescope time as an astronomer. And SETI was just never was always kind of a marginal field until recently, where now we call it technosignatures. And so most of the sky, has not been searched. So there was a lovely study that was done by a colleague of mine, Jason Wright, and his students, and they added up all the SETI searches that have ever been done, right? And the analogy is the ocean. Imagine you're looking through the ocean, you want to find fish. Are there any fish in the ocean? So they looked at all the SETI searches that have ever been done, all the different places they've looked, how long they've looked, which frequencies of light you're looking at, and they summed them all up. And what they found is, you know, the amount of the ocean that we've looked at is a hot tub, right?
10: Oh,
19: so,
10: wow.
19: You know, that's the entire amount of, if the sky is the ocean, how much of the ocean have we looked at? We've looked at a hot tub's worth of water in the last 70 years. And so, you know, if you pulled up a hot tub's worth of water from the ocean and you didn't find any fish, you know, you're not in a good position to say, well, I guess there's no fish in the ocean. So, you know, that version of the Fermi paradox, it just doesn't hold because we haven't actually looked. Now, finally, we're beginning the process. You know, there's real interest in techno signatures. Astrobiology has become a real going concern. So now we're getting started. But so that other version, that version of the Fermi paradox doesn't hold. And the other version, which, you know, why aren't they here? You know, putting UFOs to the side for a second, I'm sure we're going to talk about them. There's so many ways around it. There's just so many ways of, you know, we've done simulations of, you know, if aliens are slowly spreading across the galaxy, it's very easy to have a big bubble, you know, especially if alien civilizations die, if they don't live forever, even if they're traveling around, civilizations die. And so it's very easy to end up that that humanity may be living in a very, 100 light year long or 10,000 light year long bubble where there's just hasn't been anybody coming through for the last 10 million years or so, or even more.
10: Okay. Well, let's say, I think a lot of times we look at Hollywood and how they depict looking through satellite images and listening to radio waves. And so let's say the research is going on and there's always that moment in the movies where it's 2 a.m. and someone finds the wow signal or something and they pick up the red phone and they call their boss and you got to get down here right now. And they, you know, it shows it on the other end of the phone and they're in bed and their spouse, honey, what's going on? They always have those moments in movies. What would be that moment for you where you're like, I got to call the president because we found it? What are you waiting for to happen? But like, what's that dream discovery for you?
19: Yeah, that's funny. That's great. That's great. Right. I don't have the president's number, so I'm not sure who I'm going to call. but I'll call you guys. Yes. I think what I'm looking for is like a published paper or getting data of, say, you know, somebody has looked at a planet. They've done this, what we just talked about. We call it atmospheric characterization. And there's a clear line in there. There's a clear feature in the light that, you know, oh my God, that's chlorofluorocarbons. That feature is a industrial chemical, you know, something like that. We were like, oh my God, like, that is exactly where it's supposed to be. It's bright. It's clearly not anything else. That would be the kind of moment for me. Because, you know, I think communication, the early, as we've talked about before, there was this early phase of SETI where everyone was like, oh, they're going to send us a message. I don't think communication is really makes a lot of sense. The distances between space, between the planets, our stars are so vast that, you know, communication would take forever. Somebody sends you a message. They're like, hey, we're here. You know, if they're 100 light years away, that message is 100 years old. And now you send a message back being like, hey, nice to meet you. You know, that message takes 100 years. So I don't really see communication as being the important part. It's that we would be able to see a civilization going about its civilizationing business. We're like detectives, right? Doing a stakeout. And so it's like seeing some clear evidence in the light we're getting from another star. And, you know, that would blow me away. And I would be like, oh my God. Now, of course, it's science, right? So there's a million ways you could fool yourself. So there's the million steps you have to take after that. But I am waiting for that moment.
10: Okay. Well, if you were a betting man, I don't know what the odds are. What do you think is more likely? Alien life presents itself to us, or we discover it through the methods you described?
19: I think we're going to discover it. I think, you know, I mean, again, you know, one has to be really careful with Hollywood. I love science fiction, right? I've seen every science fiction movie ever made. So, you know, our heads are full of that. But actually, you know, space is vast. It's not clear that interstellar travel is possible. That's really, it may be either very, you know, impossible or dangerous, or it's really expensive. People don't do it a lot. So I think in general, we're going to be able to see a civilization on another planet or a planetary system going about its business. I think that's much more likely than someone, you know, sending us a message, because that assumes someone wants to send us a message, right? Which maybe they don't want to.
10: Mm-hmm. That's some of the fears people bring out. Let's say we do find something. Would we want to send them a message? I think Stephen Hawking had, you know, very famously, much like the conquerors coming to the new world, we would be the ones being conquered if that's the case. Do you ever find a fear in what you discover would open up a Pandora's box to end civilization?
19: Not particularly. Again, I think that's a very science fiction-y idea, which, again, I love science fiction, but I think the discovery of any kind of life doesn't have to be intelligent. If we discovered that there was a world of just microbes, that there was other life, that would change the course of human history. But I don't think people would be rioting in the streets. This whole idea that if we discovered alien life, everybody would go outside and start breaking windows. I don't see it happening, right? Unless they were coming here to eat us. Okay, sure, I'm going to riot then. But, you know, other than that, I think it would be the most important discovery we ever made, and it would change how we understand ourselves. But I don't see, you know, people have a lot going on in their lives. I don't think they need to riot because we've discovered life in the universe.
10: Yeah, and I think, and a lot of people I talk to bring up this idea that if aliens exist and they've been to this planet, and the fact that we've been untouched should give you a little bit of peace that we really don't need to riot because they would have done something by now.
19: Yeah, that's a good point, right.
10: Logically speaking, I guess. I find that throughout the search, there's a lot of different ways you can search. And I find that you bring up the idea that we're doing what... Let me rephrase this. Are we doing the bare minimum when it comes to searching because of funding? Or do you think we're in a golden era of searching and we've never done more?
19: Both are true, right?
10: Oh.
19: We still... You know, the amount of money that we spend for space research is trivial compared to the national budget. Like, in general, you know, if you look up the total world budget for beer, it's like, you know, I'm not exactly sure the number, but I did this once. It's, you know, millions of times more, or thousands of times more than the budget to send a spacecraft to Titan, where we think there are hydrochemical oceans, you know? So that's true, that it's amazing that we spend so little given how important this question is. And then, at the same time, it is the golden age. We have gotten further than we've ever gotten. We are, like I said, in the next 20 or 30 years, we're going to have real data. I don't know what the data is going to say, but we're going to have actual data to argue about on this problem.
10: Yep. I want to go back to the UFO thing because you mentioned it before that we would bring it up. So, the government is going through some pretty big steps to try to disclose certain things that have been in their archives. Sometimes they're new things, photos, videos from military aircraft, drones from across the world, other governments involved with this sort of thing. When you find there's different claims of UFOs out there, how do you take those claims? Do you look at them in a scientific way? Do you dismiss them? How do you use those, if at all?
19: Yeah. So, I say this in the book, I think we absolutely should have an open, transparent, scientific investigation of UAPs. Because, you know, there's enough that people have seen, and, you know, especially the pilots, that it needs a scientific investigation, right? And again, an open science. And I'm all for disclosure. Like, the government, whatever the government has, let's see it. But I have to say, as a scientist, and again, I want to go back to that point about not fooling ourselves, because we human beings are so easily fooled, especially about stuff we want to be true. So the great American physicist Richard Feynman said, it's the stuff you want to be true that you need to be the most skeptical of, because we're so, you know, evolution programs us to be fooled. So, you know, when I look at the data associated with UFOs, you know, from a scientific point of view, there's just not much you can do with it, right? Because there's basically two things. You have fuzzy blob photos, right? There's lots of images or videos, and they're always fuzzy blobs. And then you have personal testimony, sometimes from, you know, people like pilots who, you know, are obviously good, you know what they're doing. But at the same time, let's just take the personal testimony. It, you know, lots of evidence shows that personal testimony is the worst form of evidence. Because even if you want to say, I'm trying to tell you what I saw, they've been able to do lots of studies that show if you're excited, if things are happening, the thing you report often is not what happened, right? And, you know, they've done lots of studies on this. So personal testimonies, and it's great, I want to say it's great that the pilots now are free. There's no stigma to report. That is great. But it's just, as a scientist, you can't really use personal testimony. If a pilot says, I saw something make a right-hand turn, you know, at Mach 50, if you don't have an instrument showing that's true, then you can't do anything with that. And then there's all these images, and they're always fuzzy blobs mostly, right? And so there's no detail there. And also that the image, you don't have the instrument that took the image. Like, when was the last time was when was the last time the software was updated? What's the history of this instrument? So, you know, sadly for me as a scientist, that data is just not useful. I can't do anything with it that will allow me to get to the next question. Right. Because in science, good data, quality data always leads to the next question, you know, and the next and the next. And so, you know, especially this data that's been getting dumped, I'm really looking for a lot more than more image, fuzzy blob images. We've had those since 1947. Right. We need real data. And that is what I'm hoping in the future will come out. But up to now, there's just not a lot for a scientist to work with.
10: OK, so. Let's say this. Let's say there is some data somewhere that you've been looking for that will get disclosed at some point. Would you be angry if they were holding back that information for decades, thinking, okay, we could have been so further along in our investigations in studying exoplanets if you would have just told us this 20 years ago? Would you be angry to find out they've been withholding something that's useful for you?
19: Yeah, I mean, like, you know, if the government... You know, some of the claims that have been made in the congressional testimonies have been, you know, explosive, right? That the government has, you know, spaceships in the, you know, garages and alien bodies in the garages. If that's true, come on, show it to me, right? But I have to say, I'm very skeptical of those claims because, these guys are standing up and making these claims and there's never the actual evidence, right? As I wrote a piece for The Atlantic recently, I'm like, all right, already, just show me the dang spaceship, okay? Can we just cut to the chase? But even before this, I'll tell you something I'm looking for from these data dumps. I don't want to see more fuzzy blob videos. I've seen those my whole life. If it's actually true that the government has spaceships and alien bodies, then there's got to be pages and pages, volumes of tests that were done on them, right? You know, we've all seen the movie. They wheel the body in and they're all the guys in the lab coats. So, you know, if I go to the doctors, right, and I get my blood work done, the next day on the online, I can see my blood work. And there's numbers there, right, for the oxygen content in my blood. Show me at least the data from those tests. And I feel like right now we've gotten past the fuzzy blob videos. Like, come on, show me the data. And if that doesn't come out, at some point, if that doesn't come out, then the whole thing starts to look like, you know, just it's been a lot of discussion, endless discussion that, you know, a circular conversation, as it's been called. So that's what I'm looking for. You know, if you can't show me the spaceships, at least show me the tests you've done on the spaceships, the data from those tests.
10: You know, and looking from within again, and I mentioned this before, I saw this Vice article and they're talking about this one podcast where they have a CIA whistleblower and they're saying that there's people within the CIA that have been going through the genetic data on 23andMe and Ancestry.com. People have been voluntarily, you know, trying to figure out their ancestry. So they upload a spit swab and they do a DNA test and they say, okay, you're from this region and you may be related to these people. But apparently they say that CIA is allegedly using this DNA that has been submitted in order to see if there's any anomalies there, kind of genetic anomalies that may not be from this planet, which is kind of interesting because I think it crosses over with the same thing you're saying. You're looking for anomalies when you're analyzing exoplanets. It seems like there's people doing research on all different ends of this that may come up with clues that you could use.
19: Well, again, I mean, if that were true, again, explosive claim, right? Explosive claim, zero evidence. So if that was true, holy crap, you know, that would be like, whoa, you know. But here's the thing about these, like, whistleblower and, the same thing that happened in the congressional testimony. You can find, going all the way back to the beginning of the whole UFO thing in the 1950s, reports by people who were intelligence officials, whatever, making claims that, like, oh, you know, the government knows, right? The government knows this, the government knows that. But, you know, when you ask for the real evidence of this, it's never forthcoming. And so, you know, people have talked about the fact that, like, within the intelligence communities and the military communities, there's been a camp that has always been like UFOs or aliens. And there's always been a camp like that's crazy. And because it's been so long that what has happened now, this is one possible explanation for these kinds of claims. There's been this circular conversation, right? You now have like the third or fourth generation of people who are hearing from the third generation of people who heard from the second generation of people that the government has all this stuff, you know? But nobody ever actually sees it. Nobody ever actually saw the spaceships in the garage. They just heard from a guy that there was. So that's why, you know, again, as a scientist, if you can't show me the actual physical evidence, I have to, you know? I am bound by the rules of this beautiful field called science, 400 years old, that has taught us so much. I'm bound by those rules to be like, look, man, if you can't show me actual evidence, then it's hearsay. And there's not much I can do with it.
10: All right. Adam Frank is our guest. You can find him online in his book, The Little Book of Aliens. We'll take some calls after the break. Adam, are you ready to take some calls from listeners?
19: I am ready to take some calls.
10: I am excited for the next hour because I'm always excited to see what the listeners have to think of Coast to Coast AM. Don't go anywhere.

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7: Biden continues. I'm Deborah Valentine, Fox News. The U.S. continuing strikes against Iran after a second cargo ship was struck in the Strait of Hormuz. Fox's Chanley Painter reports from New York.
8: The U.S. and Iran trading new strikes overnight, testing their already fragile ceasefire. U.S. officials say they struck more sites around the Strait of Hormuz, citing continued Iranian aggression. The strikes targeted several Iranian military sites, including air defenses, drone facilities, missiles, radar, and mine-laying capabilities. Tehran quickly responded, saying it launched missiles and drones at the U.S. assets in Kuwait and Bahrain. No major damage or casualties have been reported. The IRGC says the U.S. broke the ceasefire and could now end diplomatic talks. The escalation began on Thursday when Tehran attacked a cargo ship with a drone in the vital waterway. The U.S. responded with strikes on western Iran. Iran retaliated by targeting U.S. facilities in Bahrain and an oil tanker.
7: Bahrain and Kuwait said today that Iran targeted their nations with drone and missile fire overnight after new U.S. airstrikes hit Iran. Part of the new ceasefire agreement between Israel and Lebanon includes Hezbollah disarmament. Israel's ambassador to the United Nations, Danny Dunan, joining Fox News Live, explaining the agreement's implementation.
9: We need the Lebanese army to deploy and to assume those positions. So it will be a gradual process. And at the end of this process, hopefully, if the implementation will be successful, we will not see Hezbollah next to our border. That is the most crucial point for us.
7: The U.S. helped broker that agreement. Another candidate backed by President Trump claiming victory. Republican Congresswoman Julia Letlow, endorsed by President Trump, won Louisiana's GOP U.S. Senate primary on Saturday. She'll face Democrat Jamie Davis in November. 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
7: An investigation is underway into California Governor Gavin Newsom's finances over allegations that he and his wife may be involved in several pay-to-play schemes. Fox's Max Gordon reports from Los Angeles.
17: The official information about the investigation is scarce, and the Department of Justice still hasn't publicly acknowledged it. Still, this is what Governor Newsom had to say about what's going on.
18: They're demanding records. They're abusing the grand jury process, digging through years and years of random documents. Donald Trump isn't just coming after me because of my mean tweets. He's coming after me because I'm considering running for president.
17: While Newsom alleges that the investigation is purely political, and according to reporting from the California Post, there have been numerous instances where donors, tribal leaders, and business executives received political appointments shortly before or after they made contributions to Newsom-linked political and charitable organizations.
7: Newsom's wife released a statement saying there were, quote, no boundaries to what Donald Trump will do to get his way, unquote. Rescue efforts continue and donations are pouring in following earthquakes in Venezuela. Fox's Dana Marie McNichol reports from Florida.
19: Hundreds of volunteers have shown up. So many people are here. They had to turn some away. The support is immense. Over $1 million worth of donations already in hand here at the warehouse. Now, many Venezuelans here tell me that they are thankful for how quickly the Trump administration moved resources into the country. U.S. Southern Command addressing the damage and coordination of military efforts. We have the most elite search and rescue crews from the U.S. and their canines on the ground. And I did speak to one volunteer from La Guaira, the area most affected. He told me hundreds of family, friends, teachers are gone. The pain is unimaginable.
7: At least 1,400 people have died. I'm Deborah Valentine. This is Fox.
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24: Mostly clear this morning, low in the mid-70s. Later today, partly cloudy, hot, humid, high 94. Our heat index at 102. Partly cloudy tonight with low of 76. Monday, partly cloudy, a few isolated showers and thunderstorms in the afternoon with a high of 95. I'm Georgia WeatherNet meteorologist KJ Allen.
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1: Happy to be with you, and we have another hour here with Adam Frank, our guest who wrote the book, The Little Book of Aliens. You can find him online, everymansuniverse.com or adamfrankscience.com. And we're going to talk about some of the discoveries that have been made, or maybe discoveries yet to be made. 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I always look for new information. I always look for new things to talk about. Coasttocoastam.com is great because not only do we have our own articles, but if you scroll down a little bit, there's some links to articles written by other people, so you get a full scope of what's going on. And who knows, maybe one day we'll get that call from Adam. We got a big one. You're going to want me on tonight. And I hope that day is soon. All right, we'll open up the phone lines. You heard the phone numbers. Give us a call now. Line them up for Adam Frank. You're listening to Coast AM. Don't go anywhere.
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1: And welcome back to Coast AM. I'm Ryan Recker. If you want to email, ryanrecker at coasttocoastam.com. I try to reply to emails during the break, and we have a couple of questions through there, too. Our guest is Adam Frank. You can find him online and his book, The Little Book of Aliens. Adam, are you ready to take some calls?
6: Sure.
1: So much going on in the world today. By the way, do you get a lot of people text messaging you every time there's a new development somewhere? I find that whenever there's something paranormal going on, I get a bunch of text messages. So I'm alerted to things quickly. I'm guessing similar things happen to you in this field.
6: People will email me with stuff, you know, but in general, I mean, right, there's just so much email going on. What I'm really looking for is I'm going through the scientific literature. That's because I'm a scientist, right? And so I'm always looking for new developments that sort of, you know, have data that I can use to do something with. So, yeah, that's pretty interesting because, you know, pretty much every day there's new scientific results being, you know, published.
1: So let's say you discover something and you publish it. Would that qualify you for a Nobel Peace Prize?
6: Whoever discovers life, you know, again, I'm a theorist. You know, in science, there's theorists and observers. You know, observers are the people who actually look through telescopes. Theorists interpret the results. Whoever discovers life, that's a for sure Nobel Peace Prize. Like, absolutely.
1: Yeah, that's a shoe-in. Let's take some calls.
6: Well-deserved.
1: Let's go to Wildcard Line in Raleigh, North Carolina. Jimmy, you're on Coast to Coast AM. Go ahead.
7: Hi, Ryan. Hi, Adam.
6: Hi, Jimmy.
7: I have two major things I would like to comment on. Number one is what we wanted for disclosure has already happened, is that the government admitted that they know nothing about some of the things that happen out there, like the orbs, the lights, and all that. And we don't need the same liars who have told us that there's nothing to see out there, and anyone who believes in such things are lunatic fringe, and they deserve to lose their jobs because they are called crazy, and crazy are not allowed in, let's say, military and pilot profession or in medical or any other professional career. And so what happened now is that we can talk about it without worry about losing our jobs, and we can find evidence and other things and don't have to worry about losing our jobs anymore. And some of those might be even be spiritual things. If you look at, say, things like Baba Vanga or Edgar Cayce, there are things that we cannot call human beings, and they only talk to us through a spiritual or whatever means, telepathic, that we don't even understand, and so we cannot even.
1: Yeah, Jimmy, thank you very much for the call. So, Adam, I'm going to take something Jimmy said there. Over your decades of research, do you ever feel like there was a point that there was a stigma in what you were researching? I know you're scientific in nature, but did you ever feel like, okay, other scientists, they're going to like look down on me for doing this type of research?
6: Well, there was. I mean, SETI, as I was saying, the scientific search for extraterrestrial intelligence was always kind of marginalized, right? It was always sort of like people did it. There were people, the heroes of the field, like Jill Tarter and, you know, Carl Sagan. They really had to put up with a lot of, you know, sort of sneering. And then eventually, with the discovery of exoplanets and the scientific capacity to start seeing into the atmospheres of these planets, that stigma has dropped. And it's only really kind of in the older generation that people, astronomers, are still like, why are you studying life? Now, it's recognized in astronomy that the search for life on other planets is one of the frontiers of the field, which is great. So, you know,

0: people should really understand, 95% of those sightings have explanations. You can find an explanation, you know? So that leaves just like, you know, and those explanations are things like, you know, things in the sky. There's a lot of stuff in the sky right now. So first of all, the fact that 95% of these things have, when you really look at them, you can find an explanation, means the sky is not full of stuff that we don't understand. So now you have that 5%, right? A few percent of that is stuff that, like, you can't even get started with an explanation, right? Because, you know, you ask somebody like, well, what time of day was it when you saw what you saw? And they're like, I don't know. Where were you facing? I don't know. So you can't even start. Mm-hmm. So that leaves like about 3% now of stuff that really it cannot be explained. That stuff totally we should study. And we should actually have the funding to like start our own investigations, because the old data just doesn't work. The old, what you really want is you're in control of your observations. You know, you've gotten new data. You know what the instruments do. But again, even that 3% doesn't mean there's a big difference in saying, well, we don't know what it is, and we're being visited by advanced alien civilizations. So that's really where the science has to happen to sort of fill in that gap. And I think what we need is new data. That's what I say in the book. We need to build instruments that look at the sky so that we can get quality data and then try to answer the question.
1: Okay. Let's take another call, and let's do, how about a first-time caller? Brent is in South Carolina. You're on Coast to Coast AM. Go ahead.
2: Hey, good morning. Thank you for taking my call. How are you guys doing?
0: Good.
1: Great. Go ahead.
2: All right. So I was just calling. Back in 2018, I was on the International Space Station app, and it had like 12 or 13 cameras that were mounted on it. And back then, the app is different now, I guess. I know it changed back then. But it used to, the feed would cycle through all of the cameras. It would be on each camera for about a minute or two. And you're staring out into space, or you're looking at the space station, depending on where the camera's facing. But there was a little camera button on the app. If you liked what you're seeing, you just hit the button, take a picture. Now you've got that picture. So it's going through the pictures or going through the cameras, and then it goes to a camera where the Earth is in view. And there in space, there was this object. It looked like a worm or maybe like a snake kind of a shape, you know. It made sort of like a half a triangle was the shape that it was in. And me and my sister-in-law, we were looking at it, and we were like, look at this. What is this? Got to be something on the camera or some space trash or something like that. You know, it just looked very odd, but it looked sort of ominous all at the same time. And so then, you know, it cycles through the rest of the cameras. And when it comes back to that camera, it's still there, you know, and I took several pictures of it. And so the top half of the screen shows you the view from the camera. The bottom half of the screen would show you like a map of the Earth and show you where the space station was located at that point in time. And it told you the speed. And it was orbiting at 14,000 miles per hour. And whatever this object was, I don't know if it realized it was on camera. Maybe they were done looking at the Earth. I don't know. But this thing starts accelerating, starts moving away from the space station. Now, it doesn't change shape, doesn't straighten out or anything. It maintains its shape, but it takes off. I mean, this thing is getting smaller by the second. And I'm just boom, boom, hitting the button, taking pictures, you know, trying to catch as much of it as I can before it's gone. And then once it's... And, you know, if the space station is moving at 14,000 miles per hour, you can't really call this space trash, because this thing took off faster than that, you know? But
1: okay, yeah. No, Brent, I see what you're saying there, but I want to make sure Adam has some time to respond. So the International Space Station and NASA videos, that's pretty reputable. What do you do with that type of information once it's witnessed?
0: Well, you know, the fun thing is, you know, listening to the excitement in your voice, man, is that, like, this is how science begins. You saw something, you don't know what it is, right? And now, you know, you start the process of, you gotta, you know, because again, like I keep emphasizing this idea, we fool ourselves, right? There's a zillion different ways in which, you know, reflections in the camera, you know, maybe space junk, there's a lot of stuff floating around space, whatever.

0: saw something, you were excited about it. You know, this is my whole career. I see something new. Like, how do we begin to investigate these things in a way which we're not getting fooled, right? Because we're so easily fooled. And so, you know, I can't answer what that was because, you know, I wasn't there. I don't have the images. But I would say is like, you know, what one has to do then is try and figure out if you had that data, you know, is there anything I can do with this, right? Is there any way, is there anything I can do to analyze how fast was it moving? Which direction was it moving? Could it have been an optical, you know, something optical? So, but what I'm most, you know, so I'm going to tell you that in general, I don't think it was probably a space thing because, you know, the International Space Station has lots of radar on it and they would have seen it unless, you know, you think that the government's not telling us. But let's assume that's not true for a second, that, you know, the astronauts would have seen it. But the cool thing is your excitement about it, right? Because that's how science begins. It's like you got a quest, you saw something, you want to know what it is. Now you got to ask yourself, how would we go about analyzing that so that whatever answer we get is A, public, right? Everybody can do the same analysis you did, and B, we're actually sure of that because science is public knowledge that has been vetted. And so, you know, that's the important thing for me. But I love the excitement in your voice.
1: Awesome. All right, let's go west of the Rockies, and Gene is calling in from California. You're on Coast to Coast AM. Go ahead.
2: Hello, Ryan. Yeah, I wanted to make a statement, and then I do have a question. Yeah, my statement is that just and many people, you know, are thinking this way. It's kind of a naive way of thinking. It's just because they may be millions of miles of technology above us, and all that doesn't mean that they're spiritually above us, and or that they care about us or love us. You know, they may just want to use this planet for resources and minerals, and they don't care about us. So just to say, just as we use discernment when we meet other people, we need to do that with the ETs, too.
1: Okay. Okay? You said you had a question?
2: That's what I wanted to say, especially with the abductions. And you'll never get that out of the government. But does he believe in that?
0: Sorry, I missed that.
2: Do you believe in the abductions that are taking place? And do you think that they should be talked about because they should be addressed? This is not being addressed.
1: Are you talking about the abductions of the scientific community? We've seen a lot of people disappearing, or are you talking about like alien abductions?
2: Alien abductions.
1: Oh, got it. Okay. All right.
0: Adam. Yeah, you know, from my point of view, from the scientific point of view, again, it's personal testimony. Like, there's just not a lot a scientist can do with personal testimony. So, you know, I would never tell somebody that something they said happened to them didn't happen to them. I can't do any, you know, what I'm interested in as a scientist is public data that I can do something with investigation. So, you know, in general, there's nothing that a scientist can do in terms of, you know, corroborating or not corroborating, you know, the alien abduction. But I do want to actually speak to your point about the, you know, the intentions of aliens, because, you know, this is something, you know, our job is to think about the trajectory of civilizations, right? What is the trajectory and the trajectory of evolution, right? And one thing that's really interesting to think about, you know, it's so hard for us to get out of our heads, right? About, we just think that aliens are going to be like us, you know, they're going to look like us, they're going to have intentions like us. And I think, you know, if you really want to think about this field systematically and get out of your biases, you have to recognize that alien minds might be entirely different. Right. They may not even have anything like the intentions that we have, or, you know, which is why a lot of the narratives I find about when people think about UFOs as being aliens, it just often for me, it sounds like a Hollywood movie script. Right. Because I think, you know, and the idea that aliens would come here for our resources. Why would they come here for our resources? They can get the resources they need on almost, there's planets everywhere. Water is everywhere. Right. They wouldn't need to travel across the entire, the depths of interstellar space to get water. So that's like a narrative that I often find like, you know, we need to sort of think this through more. I don't think aliens would need to come here to get water or titanium, or that stuff is free everywhere in every solar system.
1: Yeah, but have you ever been to a restaurant with good water and you just kept going back to the same spot? There's something nicer, but we might just be the spot with the good water. Which, by the way, you were a scientific advisor on Doctor Strange, the Marvel movie, is that right?
0: Yeah, I was.
1: That's best, pretty neat.
0: Best so job ever.
1: Some
0: and I'm a huge Marvel fan. So that was what was really beautiful about that. I grew up with Marvel comics, you know, like Spider-Man and the X-Men. Every week I would go down there and get the. So when Marvel called, I was like, oh, my God. You know, I like to say it was the third best thing that ever happened, because obviously, you know, meeting my wife and then my children. But after that, being the advisor for Dr. Strange was the best thing ever.
1: So you're saying the top three in no particular order.
0: Yeah, top three.
1: But, okay, yeah, top three. One quick question, because we're got to go to break here soon. But with the James Webb Telescope and some of the observations you can get from that, some talk about how much better readings you can get since it's outside of our atmosphere. Let's say Elon Musk sets up a moon base. Would you encourage him to put, let's say, some satellite instruments on there? Would you get a better reading if it was on the moon as opposed to in our orbit on Earth?
0: Well, it depends on what the wavelength is, because different, you know, if you're doing optical, you know, if you're looking at the light our eyes, it wouldn't, you know, that doesn't really matter. Like being, you know, out at the moon versus being in high Earth orbit, that doesn't really matter. But radio, like there's a lot of plans already to put a radio telescope on the far side of the moon, because right now we use radio for so many things, human technology, cell phones, etc., that it's actually gotten hard for radio telescopes to sort of operate cleanly. So there are plans already, NASA plans, to build a radio telescope on the far side of the moon, which would not have radio interference going on. So yeah, definitely, you know, having the moon could be a great place to do certain kinds of astronomical observations. How cool would that be?
1: That would be
0: neat.
1: An
0: observation on the far side of the moon, right?
1: I know. It would be nice. If they were looking for broadcasters, perhaps on the moon, I think we can send our signal up there and broadcast it to the universe. That might be a fun thing. I think you'd want to be on that night if there was a first broadcast.
0: I have to say,
1: broadcast.
0: I am a little, I think we do need to be careful. I am of that, you know, sort of camp that, like, maybe we shouldn't be announcing we're here. Like, hey, we're here, we're tasty. You know, I think one should be careful. I don't know if we should be beaming our, you know, our existence into the universe.
1: Wait, how do you know we're tasty, though?
0: Well, I'm saying they might think we're tasty. We don't want to tell them that we're tasty.
1: Adam Frank is our guest. You can find his book, The Little Book of Aliens, very popular book, everymansuniverse.com. You can find him online there, too. And if you have a question or a comment or an observation or anything, really, we're going to take more of your calls after the break. Feel free to email me. I have a couple of questions there I haven't gotten to yet. Ryan Recker at coasttocoastam.com. Would like to see those? We only have another half hour with Adam Frank next on Coast to Coast AM.

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7: Fox News, I'm Deborah Valentine. Congresswoman Julia Letlow, endorsed by President Trump, won Louisiana's Republican U.S. Senate primary Saturday, defeating State Treasurer John Fleming in a runoff.
8: Tonight, Louisiana sent a clear message that they want a candidate to represent them in the Senate who will always put America first and never turn her back on Louisiana voters.
7: She'll face Democrat Jamie Davis in November. At least four people killed due to catastrophic flooding in Kentucky. Pastor Kenny Johnson of Birchlick Baptist Church in hard-hit Jackson County spoke to Fox 56 News.
9: It could have been a lot worse. And so we thank God that it didn't get worse. And, you know, we're tough. We'll clean up and we'll keep going.
7: Governor Andy Beshear declared a state of emergency after more than 7 inches of rainfall. 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
13: Mostly clear this morning, low in the mid-70s. Later today, partly cloudy, hot, humid, high 94. Our heat index at 102. Partly cloudy tonight with low of 76. Monday, partly cloudy, a few isolated showers and thunderstorms in the afternoon with a high of 95. I'm Georgia WeatherNet meteorologist KJ Allen.
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15: And we have another half hour with Adam Frank. 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This is the way to do it. Become an insider. 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I find that at times a lot that you can drive around and flip through the radio looking for things to listen to. I get that. I do that all the time, too. But sometimes you're like, man, I wish I could listen to the end of that interview. I didn't get to listen to all of it, and it was really good. Well, become an insider, and that's the way you do it. You can find info right at coasttocoastam.com. So our guest is Adam Frank. We're going to continue with him. And your comments or questions, feel free to give us a call now. With the phone numbers you just heard, we'll take those next on Coast to Coast AM.
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15: 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You can find his book, The Little Book of Aliens. 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
21: Yep.
15: Perfect. Let's go to the wild card line. Jim is in Delaware. Jim, you're on Coast to Coast AM. Go ahead.
22: Hey, Ryan. So let's talk about disclosure. I've been thinking. Yeah, that George had a guest on like this. That once he seems to look to extraterrestrials to save humanity from nuclear annihilation. He even mentioned missile silos that have been shut down with UFOs over top of it. I can't help people like that. There's more people like that that would rather believe that than the return of Jesus to Earth. What do you think?
15: Okay. Well, thanks, Jim, for the call. I don't know if the two are necessarily one and the same. I think when you're looking at this into space to try to find evidence is different than theorizing what a perhaps visit would entail. I think that one doesn't negate the other. I don't think, let me ask this to you, Adam, because it kind of brings up some questions, because people wonder with their faith how it could be shaken. And you alluded to this, I guess, in the first part of the interview, where, you know, people wonder if aliens did show up, would we start looting and breaking windows? I don't necessarily believe that would happen, and I don't think it would shake too many people's faith, but I know you're not looking at it that way, but do you have any thoughts on it?
21: Well, I do think about that. I do think about, you know, sort of the effect of learning that we're not the only form of life in the universe, because I think it would be profound. Like, you know, right now, as far as we can tell, you know, from the evidence we have, we're an accident. And I mean by that, what I mean by accident is that, like, you know, there's all these planets and we're the only place that life is formed. And the reason I emphasize this is just that life is unlike any other physical system in the universe. Like, you know, black holes are awesome and weird, but they don't compare, you know, to a cell. Because life is creative, life innovates, life, you know, is the only system, physical system that creates new things. So, you know, knowing that we're not the only time it's happened, just finding one other example of life in the universe would then tell us really by logic that there's lots of life. Life is everywhere. And that would tell us that we're part of a community of life. And I don't think it would shake anybody's religion, right? Religion is, you know, human religions are very malleable. They're very flexible. They have always adapted to new information, you know, and people's spiritual inclinations, you know, are not really about, you know, new scientific data. Most people have spiritual inclinations because of their own interior lives. So that's why I don't think, you know, I mean, religions will do just fine if we find it'll adapt. It'll take that information in and change how it views the universe. But I don't think that it's going to end religions by any stretch of the imagination. I think that's been a weird narrative that we've had that just, I don't see any evidence for that.
15: Yeah, I don't necessarily know if it would adapt per se, but I think it would raise a lot of questions for spiritual leaders, and I'd be curious to see how they'd answer it.
21: Yeah.
15: And they keep saying, like with this disclosure stuff, oh, a bunch of, you know, spiritual leaders have been briefed on it because it's going to, you know, their congregation's going to have a hard time grappling with this. We haven't seen any of that yet. I sometimes you can't really believe the headlines you see. Let's go, how about to the first time caller line, and Edward is in California. Edward, you're on Coast to Coast AM. Go ahead.
23: Hey, how you doing, fellas? Ryan, Adam. Hey, thanks for taking my call. I just wanted to see if Adam had ever heard of or heard something described quite the way what I've experienced before. And it's crazy because I've actually seen it on multiple occasions with several other people. It was like a flaming ball. in the sky, like a fiery ball that just kind of hovered. And when it would move, it would just kind of stop on a dime. But as it would start to move, it would be almost like a slight trail to it. And then it would stop, move into a different direction. And then it's funny that the last caller brought up religion because, like I said, I've seen it on multiple occasions. I was actually at work. And one time when I showed it to a coworker, the guy literally dropped to his knees and put his hands up and thought it was like the second coming of Christ. Anything ever experienced like that or not experienced, but ever hear of anything described quite that way?
21: You know, when my I've heard lots of different kinds of descriptions of people, things people see in the sky. And again, you know, since I'm not there, it's never there's not much I can ever do about it. And of course, what is required, right? So you could actually, this is what's great. The government now has, you know, a website where you can go and say, look, this is my sighting, and you can put in the details. And but you got to give details, right? Like what time of day was it? Which direction were you facing? What colors did you see? Because all of those things will help people sort of understand whether or not, like, oh, okay, we can explain this. And that's why I make this point. In general, 95% of the time, it's like, oh yeah, okay, because you were facing that direction, because it was, you know, 3 a.m., sure, that was, and there was a sort, we can see there was a storm system that day, you know, that may have been this particular atmospheric phenomena, or, you know, or it'll fall in that category if we can't explain it. But, you know, but what's lovely now is that there is a place that you can go and report this and give as much detail as you can, and that will help people be able to see whether it's in that 95% of the categories. We're like, yeah, We do know what this is, or whether it's in the other category.
15: Great. All right, let's go west of the Rockies with Robin, who's in New Mexico. Robin, you're on Coast to Coast AM. Go ahead.
1: Hello?
15: Yep, we got you, Robin. Go ahead.
1: Okay. Hi. I was just going to ask Adam his opinion, because he touched base with it on the other caller, in regards to the scientists who are missing.
21: Yeah, you know, I have to say, I've looked into this. This is one of these things, I'll just tell you, there's this, you know, we live in a weird world. None of these things are connected at all. Like, some of these are years old. Some of these aren't scientists. They're not even scientists. They were, like, you know, people who worked, they were a secretary at the Los Alamos. Like, this is one of these weird things where, like, the modern world concocts, you know, narratives that just have bare nothing. Some of them are scientists who had nothing to do with, you know, anything related to UFOs, you know? You know, there was one guy who was, you know, who was a plasma physicist, you know, who was murdered by a colleague, you know, had nothing. So there's really, as far as I can tell, there is like zero to this. This is like something where people took a bunch of completely unrelated events stretching back years and have made a narrative out of it that we're supposed to be concerned with. So at least from my perspective, I really don't see anything going on here.
15: No. Okay. Very interesting. Thank you, Robin, for the call. It makes headlines, though.
21: I know. That's the interesting. So Robin, right. Robin, I understand why Robin, you know, is responding to that, because it's been making headlines. But yeah, it just, there really doesn't seem to be anything on this.
15: Yeah, and I think about the movies, television shows, where there's always a cork board and photographs and push pins, exactly, and red yarn. And you're connecting a bunch of things that may or may not be connected. I get that, though, but it is strange. Some of the cases, though, it might not be all of them, but some of them you wonder, because people have stories that they would not disappear without telling their families. That doesn't make sense. There's some of them that just, I can't explain. But maybe it goes back to your 95% thing. 95% can be explained, 5% can't. And I don't know if we'll find an answer for those 5%. Yep. Let's go up to east of the Rockies, and Suzanne's in South Jersey. Go ahead. You're on Coast to Coast AM.
2: Hello. Hello. Thank you, Ryan. Thank you, Adam. This is a very exciting evening with Adam, and thank you for your dedication and passion, because this is really a passion of my forever. Lots of experiences with aligning with questions and getting answers, but I was compelled to call because the one lady that called in, and she asked you about the alien abduction issue. And, you know, And Adam responded and said that they really don't need our resources in the physical way, which, yeah, that's probably true, but not in the physical way, but in the spiritual way. Maybe they want our humanity. Maybe we are their resources. Why are they coming from wherever they're coming and taking us? For what? If all of the resources that they had to get here, they have and they have available, why us? So that brings me to the other point that Ryan, you just brought up about spiritual leaders. Well, I've been doing a spiritual practice for 57 years. I'm an avid actual proof scientific mind person, but I also believe that there's a foundation in our spirit that is more powerful than we have been dumbed down as humanity for aeons. And we're in a new age now, an age where we want the truth and we want the facts, ma'am. And we have to put our Sherlock Holmes hats on, and we have to do it ourselves. We have to become whole human beings, totally. Mm-hmm. Spirit, mind and body. We are in control. I'm a light worker. I work based on a spiritual law that is in a Buddhist philosophy. The Buddha is a teacher of the law, by the way. He's not a messiah. He's not a god. He's a teacher. He is a human being who taught us that we have the tools, which is our voice, to tap into the light we have, which is Nam Myoho Renge Kyo. When we say those words, that frequency is the sound of light. We open this potential, and I'm saying this because I really respect the people that are dedicated, like Adam, because I'm dedicated in my own way as well, too, to reach the young people. I work at a university nearby. Around okay. young people, well, they want answers. They want the tools. But the point is that you will get the answers when you tap into okay. the light. And that's a law of the universe that can be proven. You want proof?
21: Right.
2: I just mentioned it. Research,
21: Susan,
2: investigate.
21: A couple things. First of all, go Jersey. I'm from Jersey. I'm from, like, the Newark area. I'm up from Belleville. And also, what are we doing awake so early? But finally... So, you know, I've been a Buddhist practitioner. I've been doing Zen. I've been doing contemplative practice in the Zen tradition for 30 years, which is a long time to stare at a wall. So, you know, I have great, I'm not one of these scientists who's like, oh, spirituality is stupid. You know, I mean, my spiritual practice is very important to me. And one of the things I love about, you know, practice, contemplative practice in the Buddhist tradition is it's very empirical in the sense that, you know, I have the experience when I'm sitting, you know, of the focusing of attention and such. So I'm very open to, a dedicated spiritual practice. But just as sort of the one point you're making about, like, why are they here in us? What I always want everybody to be careful of is making narratives about what aliens want or don't want, because this is the beauty of thinking about other kinds of life is, like, you really have to understand that alien minds, the kind of mind that would evolve from a different evolutionary lineage, could be nothing like our own, you know, could have nothing, you know, and that's probably more likely than they're like us, you know. And so one should be careful about not, you know, sort of taking, especially because we're so influenced by science fiction, and being really open to the fact that, like, actually, we have no idea what aliens might want. And so, you know, the narratives we have about they're here to do this or that, I think we should just be very suspicious of our own sort of anthropomorphizing about what some other civilization that developed on some other planet would look like, which is why, in general, I'm kind of skeptical. I come from a skeptical point of view of us being visited. I'm more likely, there's probably alien life out there. It's out there, you know, on their alien planets. That's where I come
15: from. Yep. Let's do a couple of quick hits to try to go through some of these emails, just real quick. Is AI helping you?
21: Yeah, AI. Wow. We could talk about AI for a long time. Yes, AI is definitely helping me. AI is amazing when it comes for doing science. I got to say, I love it. On the other hand, you know, AI is also, it's messing with civilization in a lot of dangerous ways. So I just had to put that in. But yes, AI is super helpful for the, in multiple different ways for this kind of project.
15: Okay. Can the existence or the understanding of the existence help us in our daily lives? So sometimes you accidentally stumble upon something scientifically. It could be used for medicine. Is anything that you're researching, could it be used to help humanity other than recognizing that something else is out there?
21: Will practical things from this? Yes, in the sense that we have to develop all kinds of new powerful technologies, you know, for doing this. We have to build new kinds of detectors. We have to build, you know, the computer software that can sort through a zillion different signals. So yes, always with science, when you push the frontier of science, there's always, feedbacks, you know, or there's always gifts. That's why you should support science, because it just gives you, it's a gift that keeps on giving. So, yes, in that way. But most importantly is it brings you wonder, right? What we really need in our lives is wonder. And science is this beautiful way of being able to look at a leaf that you've seen 10 trillion times. And when you learn about photosynthesis, you can stare at that leaf for an hour and be amazed.
15: Another question. One said, is it even possible to have life without water, carbon, or the sun?
21: Probably not the sun. You definitely need some energy source. And a lot of it. Though you could get that maybe from, you know, the planets have radioactive cores, radioactive elements in the core. Carbon and water and carbon, like, the thing is, if you were start from scratch, if you were like, oh, I want to build something called life that does things life, you know, you look at the periodic table, you'd probably choose carbon, because carbon is just, carbon bonds so beautifully. It's so, pardon my language, promiscuous, you know, in its bonding that, yeah, you'd make your biological machines, the, you know, that's the, I want to be careful about that metaphor, but you'd build your biology out of carbon, and water is such a good solvent. But there are other options, and nature is more creative than us, and we need to be recognized that we need to pay attention to those other possible options.
15: All right, so the website, everymansuniverse.com. Sign up for the newsletter, and you can find links to your book there, too, The Little Book of Aliens. Adam Frank, thank you so much for tonight. I really enjoyed it.
21: Oh, it was a real pleasure. Thank you.
15: That's something I think I'm going to have to go sign up for now while I'm thinking about it on everymansuniverse.com, weekly newsletter. Well, that'll do it for Coast to Coast tonight. Always have a great time spending it with you, and if you want to reach me after the show, Ryan Recker at coasttocoastam.com, or I'm on social media. Just do a quick search for Ryan Recker on Twitter, at Ryan Recker Radio on Facebook. Another place to go. So many people to thank. Adam Thompson, Gina Silvetti, Michael Cosio, Dan Galanti, Donna Walker, Tom Danheiser, Sue Trankus, Bill May, Sean Lottasewer, Lex Lonehood, my mentor Phil Tower, and of course the legends that make it all possible, Art Bell and George Norrie, and you. Hope to connect with you here soon. Have a great night.

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2: You have some dough. 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Well, the good thing is, I have some cheese. Your friend has some tomato sauce. 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If we bring all these ingredients together, we end up with something much better than any of them alone. A savory pizza for lunch. But each of us has not only different ingredients, but also different opinions coming from our different life experiences. If we bring all these experiences and all these opinions together in friendly, civil conversation, we end up with opinions and ideas that are better than any of our individual opinions before. So if we want to come up with better ideas for a better world,
3: what we really need are civil, civic conversations. Pizzas. It's an American thing.
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5: Biden continues. I'm Deborah Valentine, Fox News. The U.S. continuing strikes against Iran after a second cargo ship was struck in the Strait of Hormuz. Fox's Chanley Painter reports from New York.
6: The U.S. and Iran trading new strikes overnight, testing their already fragile ceasefire. U.S. officials say they struck more sites around the Strait of Hormuz, citing continued Iranian aggression. The strikes targeted several Iranian military sites, including air defenses, drone facilities, missiles, radar, and mine laying capabilities. Tehran quickly responded, saying it launched missiles and drones at the U.S. assets in Kuwait and Bahrain. No major damage or casualties have been reported. The IRGC says the U.S. broke the ceasefire and could now end diplomatic talks. The escalation began on Thursday when Tehran attacked a cargo ship with a drone in the vital waterway. The U.S. responded with strikes on western Iran. Iran retaliated by targeting U.S. facilities in Bahrain and an oil tanker.
5: Bahrain and Kuwait said today that Iran targeted their nations with drone and missile fire overnight after new U.S. airstrikes hit Iran. Part of the new ceasefire agreement between Israel and Lebanon includes Hezbollah disarmament. Israel's ambassador to the United Nations, Danny Dinan, joining Fox News Live. He explains the agreement's implementation.
7: We need the Lebanese army to deploy and to assume those positions. So it will be a gradual process. And at the end of this process, hopefully, if the implementation will be successful, we will not see Hezbollah next to our border. That is the most crucial point for us.
5: The U.S. helped broker the agreement. Another candidate backed by President Trump claims victory. Republican Congresswoman Julia Letlow, endorsed by the president, won Louisiana's GOP U.S. Senate primary on Saturday. She'll face Democrat Jamie Davis in November. She defeated State Treasurer John Fleming. 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
5: An investigation's underway into California Governor Gavin Newsom's finances over allegations that he and his wife may be involved in several pay-to-play schemes. Fox's Max Gordon reports from L.A. on the allegations.
10: The official information about the investigation is scarce, and the Department of Justice still hasn't publicly acknowledged it. Still, this is what Governor Newsom had to say about what's going on.
11: They're demanding records. They're abusing the grand jury process, digging through years and years of random documents. Donald Trump isn't just coming after me because of my mean tweets. He's coming after me because I'm considering running for president.
10: While Newsom alleges that the investigation is purely political, and according to reporting from the California Post, there have been numerous instances where donors, tribal leaders, and business executives receive political appointments shortly before or after they made contributions to Newsom-linked political and charitable organizations.
5: Newsom's wife released a statement saying there were, quote, no boundaries to what Donald Trump will do to get his way, unquote. Rescue efforts continue and donations are pouring in following earthquakes in Venezuela. Fox's Dana Marie McNichol reports from Florida.
12: Hundreds of volunteers have shown up. So many people are here. They had to turn some away. The support is immense. Over $1 million worth of donations already in hand here at the warehouse. Now, many Venezuelans here tell me that they are thankful for how quickly the Trump administration moved resources into the country. U.S. Southern Command addressing the damage and coordination of military efforts. We have the most elite search and rescue crews from the U.S. and their canines on the ground. And I did speak to one volunteer from La Guaira, the area most affected. He told me hundreds of family, friends, teachers are gone. The pain is unimaginable.
5: The quakes have claimed at least 1,400 lives. I'm Deborah Valentine. This is Fox News.
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19: Mostly clear this morning, low in the mid-70s. Later today, partly cloudy, hot, humid, high 94. Our heat index at 102. Partly cloudy tonight with low of 76. Monday, partly cloudy, a few isolated showers and thunderstorms in the afternoon with a high of 95. I'm Georgia WeatherNet meteorologist KJ Allen.
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0: from the Great Lakes. On the other side of Erie, I'm Ryan Recker, your host tonight on Coast to Coast AM. On the show is Phil Webster on life after death, consciousness, some of life's deeper questions. We'll take your calls in the next hour. And then in the second half of the show, Adam Frank, he's got a book called The Little Book of Aliens, The Search for E.T. Life. Among other things, he's researched it for many years for NASA and some other organizations. As a skeptic, he wants to look at it in a scientific way. So what has he found in a scientific way that has gained his interest? That'll be interesting. Adam Frank in the second half of the show. Thank you for all the emails. Anyone that messaged me over the last 24 hours. Last night, we had a program where we talked to someone that cleans up hoarding situations in homes. And as it turns out, there's a lot of people that listen to this show that know someone who is a hoarder. Let it be a family member, a friend, or themselves. So I got a lot of emails last night about that. Thank you. If you want to email the show, Ryan Recker at coasttocoastam.com. And I try to check those during the break. I try to respond when a response is necessary. And if you haven't been to the website lately, coasttocoastam.com, some great stories on there. Can I tell you the one story that I enjoy the most? I don't know why I like this one, but there's a woman in Florida who was driving and pulled over by highway patrol. And she was acting a little strange. You know, it's Florida, after all. And the police officers found this little baggie. And they said, what's this? She said, oh, those are my magical healing crystals. Well, there's a picture of the magical healing crystals on our website right now, if you want to go look at coasttocoastam.com. And the officer looked at it, and I don't know if he's familiar with sometimes people carry around rocks or crystals, and they say they have an effect on you. Well, they tested these rocks or crystals, and they found out it was just plain old meth. So her magical healing crystals, which you can see a photo of online at coasttocoastam.com, is your run-of-the-mill meth. Stories like that, I don't know why I like it, but they're right there on the homepage for you to enjoy. We got a lot to get to on the show. Life after death and Phil Webster, stories from him and what inspires him coming up after the break. Again, the email address, Ryan Recker at coasttocoastam.com. Don't go anywhere.
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0: And welcome back to Coast AM. I'm your host, Ryan Recker. 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He's an actor, runs a spiritual counseling practice where he helps people who are looking for insight. Phil Webster, thank you so much for joining us on Coast to Coast AM.
7: Thanks for having me. Thanks very much. Nice to be back.
0: I think that a lot of people, when they're younger, don't think about perhaps life after death as much as when you're older, because you wonder what's that next step. You're working towards that next step. And when you're young, you're going through school and the steps are clear and present to you. When you get older and there's no more steps in front of you other than trying to make it to retirement. And then after that, what's the next step? And I think a lot of people think about it. And I think for you, you've had some profound thoughts and have been inspired to try to figure out what happens after death. What do you think happens after you die?
7: Wow. All right. Where do we start? I think, yeah, definitely. I like the age connection. I've just turned 50 last year. So I think as our own mortality comes into view, then we can't help but start maybe wondering about these questions if we haven't had them before. I've always kind of had this at the back of my mind. Weirdly enough, even when I was a kid, it was kind of always something I was drawn to for some reason. What happens after we die? So, I mean, from my experience, I've worked with mediums and studied mediumship myself. And I've got a very skeptical mind, but the things that I've experienced, I'm convinced that consciousness goes on in some form, whether it's, you know, when we talk about spirit guides or heaven or any of that, whether it is that, I'm not sure. Maybe that's just the way that we can understand it. Maybe it's something beyond what we can really grasp, but I'm quite convinced at this stage, just based on my subjective experiences, that something continues in some form. Yeah.
0: Yeah, I think we find that, I guess the older we get, we realize there's a lot more we don't know. There's a lot of unknowns in life, things that we can't explain, things we'll never be able to explain. And there's a pretty wide margin of what could happen when there's a lot of unexplainable things in the world. And that's one of it. So what really launched you on this journey where you tried to figure it out? I know you said you thought about it when you were young, but I know you wrote your book, Letting Glow, and it mentioned some of the profound moments after your mom's passing in 2021.
7: Yeah, well, that was it, really. That was the catalyst. I'd gone through life up to maybe my mid-40s, kind of coming and going with these ideas. Sometimes I was in a more cynical place in life, and other times I was kind of more open to looking at these deeper ideas. But yeah, really the catalyst was my mum passing. And I'll just briefly go through this because I have told this before in quite a lot of places. But we went through 2020, COVID, all the rest of it. I won't go into all that. And I would FaceTime with my mom every day, and I was keeping away from her. She lived in a different part of England to me. She lived alone. She was like late 70s, and she lived in a very rural place where I kind of knew her daily routines. Anyway, to cut the long story short, on this particular day, I hadn't seen her for a few months, only over FaceTime. She answered the call, and there was a man beside her. And it was quite late at night, and I saw the guy like long enough that I could describe him. He looked like he was maybe mid-60s, thinning gray hair, glasses. And I was kind of taken aback, right? There shouldn't have been anyone there. We were in another lockdown and all those times, right? And I was like, well, who's that? And she said, who's what? And I was like, okay, well, I just saw someone. I was like, who's the guy in the house? And she said, no, there's no one here, and kind of rambled on about her day. And I could always tell when there was someone with her, because she would put on all these airs and graces and speak a lot politer and wouldn't swear or stuff like that. She wasn't doing any of that. And I kind of interrupted her. I said, Mom, I said, sorry, are you telling me that there's no one there right now? And she was like, no, no one's here, and just kind of kept talking. And I just kind of, I think I probably grilled her on it a little bit, but then I just thought, okay, well, I guess I was mistaken. Even though I'd seen the guy, like plain as day, he wasn't like an apparition or anything like that. And we spoke for another 45 minutes or so, and she didn't acknowledge anyone. Anyway, next morning I got a phone call that she'd had a heart attack and passed away. So for the grief and everything that comes with that, my mind kept going back to this moment, you know, and I was like, well, what are we talking here? Was that someone letting me know? And I spoke to people about it, and my more grounded friends, I suppose, would say, well, how do you know there was no one there? And you know, and I,

0: saw the person long enough to get a pretty good description.
1: Yeah, and this is the thing that's kind of triggered me that I've been struggling with even now somewhat. And we're about, what, 6 years on or something, 5 years on. So he just looked like a regular guy. He didn't look like anyone that I recognize, which is what threw me, if this is supposed to be a sign for me, right? Because I was the one that saw him. My mom didn't. So I was like, well, what's the point in that? It wasn't like he looked like an uncle or something that would have made sense. But he just looked like a regular guy. He quite gaunt looking, like quite a thin face, thinning gray hair, glasses. And one thing that kind of bothered me was that we were all wearing masks in those days, right? Oddly, he had one. So again, that was something that threw me, and he wasn't wearing it properly. And that kind of annoyed me at the time, because I was thinking, well, who is this guy? You know, he's not even wearing this mask properly, whatever, you know. Let's not go into all that. But, you know, I kind of struggled with it because, again, thinking that if that was someone letting me know, then surely it would have made sense, if we're talking spirit guides or ghosts or whatever, to use somebody that I would have recognized.
0: Yeah, you know, spirit guides or what I think. Okay. If you were, like, let's say you were a spirit guide, why would you need glasses? It almost feels like on the other side, one, you wouldn't need the glasses. But, that's, you know, when you talk about the mask, mask is maybe sometimes it's meant for you, as in, okay, whatever you, the viewer, needed to see at the time. But also makes me wonder, do you someday expect to see that person again? Do you ever wonder to yourself, will this person that I saw through the FaceTime video ever show back up? And you're thinking maybe that will be the sign that you know something is about to happen.
1: Wow. I've never actually thought of that. I like that. I'm just processing that one right now. I mean,
0: do you want to see the person again?
1: Yeah, I would. I definitely would. And that's interesting. I wonder if I would recognize him outright, because, I mean, even though I absolutely saw the guy, it was brief, but long enough that I was kind of freaked out that there was someone in the house with her and there shouldn't have been. And I knew her routines and neighbors, and we didn't have any other family and all that stuff. I kind of wrote all that out of it. But yeah, I think the wildest theory that someone came up with was, I mean, we're going to go way out there if I say this, but was that it was me. That's something to think on, which oddly made sense to me in, like, the way that I look at things. But yeah. I mean, yeah, sure. I would like to see him again. Yeah.
0: That's interesting. I think a lot of people would hear that, and this would be my takeaway. Let's say I was in a situation where I was talking to my dad. My mom passed some years ago. But if I ever got the hunch there was someone else there and he specifically said, there's no one else here, my radar is going to be instantly up thinking, okay, something like this could be happening. I'm sure. Have you heard of other people that have reached out to you that said, you know, something similar happened to me right after a loved one passed? I swear I saw someone with them.
1: I mean, only in the sense, and I just quickly want to say also that if that happened now or, and, you know, after all that I've learned about since, I would have jumped. I would have been on the, you know, the next train down there, or however I could get to her. At the time, I just wasn't in this arena, you know, and I was like, that was weird. And just kind of brushed it off, which kind of drove me nuts for a while again, after what happened. But yeah, I've definitely had people reach out that read my first books. Not specifically with a story like that, but of course the stories that we've all heard about when people are passing away and talking to people that aren't there and things like that. Yeah.
0: So given you have experiences like this in your life, that kind of changes you. And how do you look at, let's say, spirit guides, let's say having hunches or psychics or mediums, or how do you look at people that have had experiences, let's say, after an event like that? Did it give you more reason to believe?
1: Yeah, for sure. I always come back to this, but I like to think that I have this kind of cynical outlook on things, which I feel serves me well in this arena, right? I don't just kind of buy into everything just because it's out there. I mean, I find all this stuff very interesting, but I only can really talk from my own personal experiences. So I don't want to be an authority on what anyone else might talk about. You know, I've never seen Bigfoot. I've never seen a UFO. So I only stick within what I can talk about. what it did was

0: make me look back on a lot of other things that happened in life through a different lens. And I thought, well, there was also that like 5 years ago, or then there was this when I was a kid. And I kind of reframed it, and looking at it through this lens made me think, oh, okay, maybe this has actually always been a thing that I've just dismissed as, you know, these little odd moments that a lot of us have. And your brain kind of doesn't know what to do with it. The same thing when I saw the guy on the call, I just kind of instantly tried to rationalize it and figure it out and then just put it away. So it's definitely changed that. Yeah. I'll take little synchronicities and odd moments and kind of pause on them for a moment now. Whereas before I might have just brushed over it. Yeah.
1: Have you tried to, let's say, connect in other ways? Have you tried to dabble into becoming a medium or trying to reach to the other side, anything like that? Have you tried it for yourself?
0: Yeah, for sure. I mean, I dove headfirst into that. That was pretty much, I suppose I had a good 3 months or so. Not to name drop, you mentioned I was working as an actor, which isn't really my direction anymore. But at the time I was working on one of these big movies, one of these big Marvel movies, for about 3 months right after my mum passed. And it gave me a lot of time to just really dive into spiritual literature, kind of standard stuff. I was reading Neil Donald Walsh and things like that. And then I stumbled across a book called What the Dead Are Dying to Teach Us by a medium in the UK called Claire Broad. She was running a workshop like weeks later, and there was all these coincidences that were crazy. One of the stories in her book, like in her very first book, I didn't know where she was from. It took place across the street from where I lived. It was in a cemetery, and she was writing about her first experience with mediumship. And she could have been from anywhere. She could have been from the US or Australia or whatever. And I just thought it was really odd at the time that I picked this book up and I could look out the window and see the cemetery she was talking about. Anyway, all these wild coincidences happened. And yeah, I very, very quickly, perhaps somewhat selfishly, I just wanted to know that my mum was still around, for, I don't know, for what reason, to know she was okay, for my own selfish reasons to still have her in my life in some way. And I spoke to a couple of other mediums, and very quickly somebody brought her through, which was a game changer for me. I'm sorry, I'm going off track a little bit, but that really opened me up to diving into mediumship myself. And I was like, okay, I want to do this. And I kind of scratched that itch. I had a lot of experiences in that first year, especially. I feel like that anyone who steps into this arena, it seems that that first year or so, you kind of open the floodgates and a lot of things will happen, and then you might plateau. But yeah, for me, I got enough validation that this is a real thing, that I was like, okay, yeah, all right, this is great. And then I kind of, that was enough for me. That was, I didn't sort of continue to explore it. I don't see myself working as a medium. But yeah, for me, just to get those validations in the early days, that was enough.
1: Did that help you as an actor? And I know you said that it's not your main focus, but you were, I mean, part of some pretty big productions from what I was reading. And from when, I'm not an actor, and I always wondered what the process was like to become another person, to try to get into the mindset where you can take over another persona, act like them, try to think like them, their mannerisms. Is this kind of a similar type of preparation you go into, let's say, as an actor and to mediumship? Do you see any parallels there?
0: I could see how people would see parallels. For me, I probably haven't. I mean, I did a couple of bigger roles, where I really had to learn a lot. I do hear about actors, of course, just talking about embodying the character and living it, even when they're not filming, like when they're preparing for a role and stuff like that. I could see how that might be a connection in some way. For me, it's just been really, in a very boring way, it's just been repetition, learning lines. One thing that actually I've kind of, I mean, it's just that, right? Just over and over and over again, and eventually it just clicks. But for me, I've kind of gone the opposite direction. I felt that this spiritual arena was far more interesting than, you know, there are a lot of egos on sets, and I've met a lot of amazing people also, but I feel that it's not as spiritual as people think. That's my take on it. Someone might argue with me, and yeah, but yeah, I've kind of gone away from that.
1: So you take the spirituality out of it. You're saying that this is more scientific than it is spiritual in a way.
0: Yeah, I mean, my own experience. That being said, you know, I'm not Daniel Day-Lewis, who might have a completely different look in it. You know, like he does, someone like him, for example, really embodies everything. Yeah, you know, maybe that's the difference between a great actor and someone that dabbled with it. I don't know. Yeah.
1: Well, you hear about, you know, some of the famous examples like the Andy Kaufman movie and Jim Carrey and how that changed him.
0: True.
1: It almost seems like he literally channeled Andy Kaufman. He lived it, and that is dedication into the role. Do you ever fear that if you were to go deeper into mediumship, that it would take over you? That, let's say you talk about this plateau that happens after a certain amount of time. Do you ever consider if you would have kept leaning into it, it would have been like you and Jim Carrey and Andy Kaufman. You would have just leaned so far into it that it would have just taken over.
0: I really like that example. I've actually never seen that film, but it does remind me of something I read about Val Kilmer when he played Jim Morrison, that apparently he believed that he was really, that Jim was coming through him. And I don't know, I think there were some rumors in the 90s that he was talking about getting an exorcist or something. I don't know if that's true. But so actually, yeah, I wonder. I do wonder with that. Not really with the mediumship. I've had one of my mediumship teachers say that maybe I'm a little naive with this. She's had experiences that I haven't of perhaps a darker experience. But for me, I feel like it's just intention, what you bring to it, what you expect. I think that goes for everything. So I'm not really afraid of negative entities and stuff like that. Yeah.
1: Okay. You know, one of the interesting things about mediumship is that so many people come to it in moments of grief. I wonder what that can entail. And maybe we can discuss that coming up after the break. Joining us here, our guest is Phil Webster. You can find him online. And it's just his name, philwebster.com. What I think is interesting about all of this, and there's so much to be interested about this, is some of the parallels that we're seeing in his professional life and then in his personal life. So we're going to continue on that. If you want to email me any questions, Ryan Recker at coasttocoastam.com. Don't go anywhere.

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1: After 250 years, the American experiment still isn't finished. 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Generations ago, ordinary people risked everything to begin it. 250 years later, the work continues because freedom is worth it. 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
2: Fox News, I'm Deborah Valentine. The U.S. launching new airstrikes against Iran in retaliation for Iran's strikes. Here's Fox's Chanley Painter.
3: Strikes targeted Iran's air defenses, drone storage facilities, cruise missiles, targeting radars, mine-laying capabilities, and surface-to-air missile systems.
2: U.S. forces in Bahrain shot down 9 Iranian drones fired at U.S. forces there. No injuries reported. Meanwhile, Bahrain and Kuwait said today that Iran targeted their nations overnight with drone and missile fire after U.S. strikes hit Iran, both countries denouncing the attacks. Louisiana held a Senate primary runoff Saturday with another candidate backed by President Trump claiming victory. Republican Congresswoman Julia Letlow won Louisiana's GOP U.S. Senate primary Saturday. She defeated State Treasurer John Fleming in a runoff election. She'll face Democrat Jamie Davis in November. 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
10: Mostly clear this morning, low in the mid-70s. Later today, partly cloudy, hot, humid, high 94. Our heat index at 102. Partly cloudy tonight with low of 76. Monday, partly cloudy, a few isolated showers and thunderstorms in the afternoon with a high of 95. I'm Georgia WeatherNet meteorologist KJ Allen.
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17: And welcome back to Coast AM. I'm your host, Ryan Recker. Joining us now is author Phil Webster. And I have to compliment you, Phil, on your website. PhilWebster.com. You have a fantastic photo on there. I have to find out who your photographer is. It feels like Paul McCartney wings from the late 70s kind of feel, and I love the vibe.
0: Thanks very much. Yeah, I've got to get them in before I get too old.
17: I wanted to ask you about your experiences, and you're talking about this mediumship, and you almost immediately felt that there was a connection there with your mom, and you knew immediately this is genuine. Whatever we're experiencing here, you felt it was real. How do you find that in some ways that you can vindicate those type of moments without getting too emotional? So I almost feel like if I were to go to a medium, my radar would be up so high that if I were trying to connect with a loved one, that I would almost be convincing myself that it was happening without being objective. And I wouldn't know if it was real or genuine until after the fact. How were you able to tell?
0: I think that's a really, really important point to make. And especially when skeptics come in and say, well, of course you're looking for that. So when people talk about seeing a white feather or something like that walking down the street, again, you can hear my own cynicism coming through. But I understand that if we go around looking for things, then we're going to probably find it, right? But I feel that the experiences that I've had with mediums in the early days, I don't go to them or anything like that now, were varied. The first one I had was insanely accurate. Like, so the lady had a very, she had a very Cockney accent. I don't know if your listeners know what that means, but like a very London accent, which is very distinguishable in the UK. Her accent changed. She brought my mum through, and her accent went to a very strong, what we call like a Midlands accent here, which was my mum's accent, and completely different to this lady. This person didn't know I was showing up. I just walked in, and it was like a demonstration of mediumship. There was me and like 15 other people there. For me, that was a game changer. That was almost as powerful in a very different way as losing my mum in the first place, because that was just, that just blew me away. I'd gone in kind of the opposite to what you just said, like almost with my guard up, thinking, okay, prove this to me, right? If this is a real thing. But yeah, on the other hand, I suppose there is, again, a danger. I feel like there's, you know, I think there's a term like spiritual bypassing when you go into this arena and you just kind of, maybe you'll have some early experiences, and then people just tend to turn everything over to spirit or their spirit guides or whatever. And sort of like, if it's meant to be, it'll be, that kind of thing. I think there's a danger of getting lost in that. Even for people that very much dive into this, they kind of, you know, hit this sort of, again, that plateau of just thinking, oh, wow, this is amazing. I feel that there's so much more to learn. I feel like I probably scratched the surface with mediumship. And I feel that there's probably so much more out there that I haven't experienced. Anyway, I'm sort of dancing around it. But yeah, I feel that when you do dive into this, I mean, meditation is always something that I come back to tell people to go through. And when you become aware of how you think, that's a lot to do with when you practice meditation and sort of creating that space of being aware of your thoughts and being able to step back from your thoughts. When you get good at that, you kind of recognize when something new comes in. So when you experience something personally, there's a very clear distinction between what's you and what's something else.
17: Can I tell you, maybe one of my hesitations is how vulnerable you have to be for it. So, you know, I've seen stories where reporters are trying to write a story about how easy it is for people to find information about you. And they'll say, okay, I'm going to hire this detective, and it's going to prove just how much information is on the dark web about you right now. And they come back with their social security number, and immediately they're like, oh, I didn't know that was out there. It scares them. I almost feel like if you're going to sit down with a medium, and if you're vulnerable and you open yourself up to them, that's a scary thing for a lot of people, because the stuff that they hear back may not be what they want to hear. So they might be hesitant to reach out to someone like that because of the information that may come back to them could scare them. And it's almost like you have to be vulnerable and expect that those experiences could happen. And I think a lot of people are turned off by that.
0: Yeah, I get that. I think there are charlatans out there. I'm really cautious of any kind of guru complex. I feel that when I have clients personally, I'll say to them that what I say isn't necessarily the truth. It might not be your truth. I don't think that it is ultimate truth. Maybe there's glimpses of truth in there from what I've learned or whatever I'm tapping into. But take what resonates for you. And if it doesn't, that's fine, right? So I feel that there are, I mean, I don't want to throw everyone under the bus, but I know a lot of mediums that, predominantly female, I think that's like a big demographic in this area that are wary of men that step into this. Like there seems to be a lot of egos that get involved, and again this sort of guru complex where it does leave the door open for somebody that's maybe not that ethical to exploit. But then I feel that why who would bother doing that? Yeah, I feel like, you know, if your alarm bells ring around somebody that you don't feel is authentic, then probably trust that. Yeah.
17: Right. Do you think that you think about yourself and let's say one day the inevitable happens, which will happen to all of us. Do you want people reaching out to you? Would you like to guide someone? Would that be something you would enjoy doing on the other side?
0: Yeah, definitely. Definitely. My partner, I often talk about her that if I go first, because she's quite, skeptical and she kind of keeps me grounded. She's slowly coming around to this stuff as she sees that I'm not someone that just makes stuff up. Right. But, but yeah, I mean, I'd love to come back and say to her, look, hey, see, told you.
17: Wouldn't that be it? I think a lot of people have those type of packs with their spouse, partner, and they say, if I go first, there's going to be signs because I'm going to be trying. But if they're receptive to it or not, and that's one of those things. You don't know sometimes after the fact if you're just, it's part of the grief, and you're just desperately looking for a way to connect with that person after death, or if it's something more genuine. But a lot of people, they would testify that it was very genuine what they experienced. Not that they were specifically looking for it, but it came to them, and there's no other explanation for it. And I'm guessing you've probably had enough coincidences in your life that would point to, okay, these are too many coincidences in a row for it to be just a coincidence.
0: Yeah, for sure. Like, again, that first year was just one thing after another. I mean, one of the most specific things for me was training with mediums, to learn about mediumship myself. And some of the things that I told people personally that I know that I didn't know, like really odd, but very specific things. Like one thing I always talk about was this is a bit of a throwaway random story, but a lady that I'd never met before in what we called our circle where we practice as mediums, or developing mediums, I should say. And I was trying to give this lady some information, whatever came through to me. And I kept seeing like a baby orangutan, right? This is just so random. And I just kept getting this image of a baby orangutan. And I was thinking, well, I'm not going to say that to her. That's just ridiculous, right? And it kept coming up. This lady was, by the way, just to put it in context, she lived in London, on the outskirts of London. Never met her before, like I said. I'd got somebody come through that I described that she said sounded like her dad. And then I kept getting this baby orangutan. And eventually I was like, all right, look, I keep getting this baby orangutan. Does this mean anything to you? And she said, yeah. My daughter works in an orangutan sanctuary in California. And I was like, okay, well, that's just so ridiculous and specific that's not me. Right. And that she took that again, that was just something that was like, all right, this is a real thing. Yeah.
17: Yeah. And when you have moments like that, here's what I would think in human nature, and at least how I would interpret it, is that if I had some sort of inkling of a baby orangutan and someone confirmed, oh yeah, I have a connection to that, whatever concentration I had would have been immediately broken. My mind would have been like, oh, I can't believe that just happened. And I would have snapped out of whatever I was channeling at that moment. So it seems like, do you have to have a lot of concentration in order to make this work?
0: Well, actually, when you say that, that's exactly what happened to me at the time. I was like, oh, wow. Okay, great. I got it right. And then I was done.
17: You're out of it.
0: Yeah. And I guess that's the difference between continuing to learn about mediumship or that being enough. Yeah, I, again, I'm a broken record with this, but I feel that when you get good, and this is the way that it works for me, it's stepping back from your own thoughts and just recognizing that you're not your thoughts and just creating that space in the middle. I kind of see it as like a three-part thing. Like that we have this conscious observer that we're able to, you know, somebody offends you and you can get bothered by that. And then you've got all these kind of responses, but then you can kind of recognize that you're not those responses. You can witness them. You can pick them, right? Like we do with our choices, our thoughts. And when you get good at recognizing that you're the observer of those thoughts, then you can kind of create this space in between. And I think that that space in between is where something new comes in, whether we're talking about someone that's passed or spirit guides or your intuition or whatever you want to call it. And I feel that when you can discern between those three, that's really the first quite big step to understanding that this is all happening. Yeah.
17: Well, can you pick up on things randomly? So let's say you're at a coffee shop and, you know, the barista hands you a coffee and then, you know, you have a moment and all of a sudden something comes to you. Do moments like that, just little spurts of thoughts come to you, and do you feel the need to share it or do you keep it to yourself?
0: I keep it to myself. I haven't had anything profound like seeing someone's grandmother standing beside them or anything like that, like in public. But I feel that another thing is that we all have these moments, right? We all, and this is something I say a lot, but we walk into a room and say that we can cut the air with a knife, or we have like we can't put our finger on something, or we have a gut feeling. But then when you use words like clairsentience, clairvoyance, clairtangence, then people typically, maybe not Coast to Coast listeners, but would typically look at you like you're nuts, right? But I think that we're talking about the same thing. We all have these experiences all the time. It's just being able to sort of discern them, right? When you walk into a room and you feel that something's not quite right, or you meet someone and you feel that you've met them before. I think this stuff happens a lot, like all through our lives. And this whole thing is kind of mystical, right? When you start breaking it down, we're just used to it. So just learning to tell the differences between those things, starting to look at them from a psychic lens rather than just dismissing it as a, well, you know, someone's just had an argument in this room and then moving on. I think we've all got it.
17: Talking about the argument thing, and sometimes you can pick up on vibes. What happens when you get negative entities? So let's say you're trying to work with someone, or you're practicing, and everything that comes to mind is something really dark. What do you do in instances like that?
0: That's interesting. So I do get a lot of people come to me. Again, I don't work as a medium. I maybe have aspects of mediumship come into my work. I suppose I kind of use everything but the word psychic. I'll use like energy counselor or anything. But, and I've only slowly recently been saying, yeah, okay, I'm a psychic. I haven't had any personal experience with anything like some, you know, dark demon stepping in or anything like that. I just don't believe that I open myself up to that. I really think that intention is everything. And if you're worried about that stuff, then you're, as with everything in life, then you're going to probably bring that to you. When I get a negative kind of outcome for a client, I tend to tell people how it is, but obviously I would be very diplomatic with that. There's always, I feel that we always have, one thing I always come back to is that I feel that we always have the moment of now, that it's always now, right? And that we have endless possibilities going in every single direction from this moment right now. And I feel that as a psychic, the psychic would pick up on the most probable one going forward that this person is probably going to take, but they can always veer off that path. They can always go in a different direction. It doesn't have to be a negative outcome. So in that case, I would say, well, this is one possibility, but it's not written in stone, right? You can change things at any moment that you want.
17: Talking about the field of, you know, I like how you said you're hesitant to use the word psychic, things like that. It is pretty mainstream. And you go back and you think, okay, in the 90s, you know, they had the 1-800 numbers you can call and Miss Cleo and things like that. And there was this kind of bubblegum look at it. And it was more of a fun thing to do for entertainment purposes. Do you think that perhaps the practical uses of it, that we're going to find a time, it may be not that far in the future, a time where we're going to look at it more scientifically, more studies will be done, and they realize that there are a lot of important factors to this that we're not untapping, and maybe it'll be studied more and looked at in a more less than entertainment, in a more serious way. Do you think we're going to hit that as a society, a point where that happens?
0: I think that we already are. Yeah. I mean, there's so much going on right now, right? And I don't want to open this door because it's not my area. I don't know anything about UFOs or aliens, but the whole disclosure thing that's currently taken place. We recently had on our radio show on the Healing Power of Your Dreams on UK Health Radio, we had Dr. Julian Mossbridge, who works with IONS. And I feel that people like that are really looking at this smarter people than myself that are looking at this from a logical point of view. I feel that that's already happening and is really demystifying this. And I don't mean debunking it, but just making it, like I said earlier, that I feel that this whole thing is mystical, right? Just like look at time, for example, and explain that, right? I feel that that in itself is just beyond what we can really comprehend. You know, we've got used to our way of going about things. But I feel that this whole thing is already kind of quite mystical. I don't think that, I mean, it's a bit of a cliche, but, you know, instead of supernatural, supernormal and that kind of thing. I think that we're already there and that we've definitely opened the door to it. And anything that's going on right now, like with your next guest talking about disclosure, and people, scientists that are bringing this, that are open to these questions, I feel that that's normalizing it.
17: Right. I find too that people that have dedicated a large portion of their life to try to study this, it is really fascinating to me because the things that they've discovered sometimes get dismissed. And then it seems like all of a sudden nothing gets dismissed. It almost seems like in a lot of times when there is a breakthrough, and I don't know what that breakthrough is going to be, if it has to be a personal one that people reach in order to better understand it, if it's not a personal one, if it's maybe a high profile spokesperson, and in some cases, if it's a government entity that releases the information, that makes a big difference too. And you're right about the disclosure stuff when it comes to aliens. I don't know, because the U.S. government, you know, they've experimented, they've dabbled, they've talked about remote viewing and, you know, even stories about them trying to look into DNA right now and trying to find hybrids, things like that. A lot of this stuff is in the mainstream, but still not accepted, which, you know, makes me wonder about what you're talking about here. How long will it be accepted? And you're right. Maybe it's accepted in the right circles, but not all circles yet. Do you want to take some calls in the next hour?
0: Yeah, sure. Let's do it.
17: What kind of calls do you like to take? Anything in particular?
0: I'm open to it. I'm not going to be doing any mediumship readings. Just want to get that out there. But yeah, I'm always interested in people's opinions. Yeah.
17: Or experiences that they've had. I always like to hear about experiences. Maybe we can do that and learn more. So let's open up the phone lines. Phil Webster is our guest. You can find him online, philwebster.com. And we're going to continue with him after the break. We'll take some of your calls. If you've had an experience with a medium, you want to share that, we would love to hear it on Coast to Coast AM. Don't go anywhere.

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5: Biden continues. I'm Deborah Valentine, Fox News. The U.S. continuing strikes against Iran after a second cargo ship was struck in the Strait of Hormuz. Fox's Chanley Painter reports from New York.
6: The U.S. and Iran trading new strikes overnight, testing their already fragile ceasefire. U.S. officials say they struck more sites around the Strait of Hormuz, citing continued Iranian aggression. The strikes targeted several Iranian military sites, including air defenses, drone facilities, missiles, radar, and mine-laying capabilities. Tehran quickly responded, saying it launched missiles and drones at the U.S. assets in Kuwait and Bahrain. No major damage or casualties have been reported. The IRGC says the U.S. broke the ceasefire and could now end diplomatic talks. The escalation began on Thursday when Tehran attacked a cargo ship with a drone in the vital waterway. The U.S. responded with strikes on western Iran. Iran retaliated by targeting U.S. facilities in Bahrain and an oil tanker.
5: Bahrain and Kuwait said today that Iran targeted their nations with drone and missile fire overnight after new U.S. airstrikes hit Iran. Part of the new ceasefire agreement between Israel and Lebanon includes Hezbollah disarmament. Israel's ambassador to the United Nations, Danny Dunan, joining Fox News Live, explaining the agreement's implementation.
7: We need the Lebanese army to deploy and to assume those positions. So it will be a gradual process. And at the end of this process, hopefully, if the implementation will be successful, we will not see Hezbollah next to our border. That is the most crucial point for us.
5: The U.S. helped broker that agreement. Another candidate backed by President Trump claiming victory. Republican Congresswoman Julia Letlow, endorsed by President Trump, won Louisiana's GOP U.S. Senate primary on Saturday. She'll face Democrat Jamie Davis in November. 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
5: An investigation is underway into California Governor Gavin Newsom's finances over allegations that he and his wife may be involved in several pay-to-play schemes. Fox's Max Gordon reports from Los Angeles.
10: The official information about the investigation is scarce, and the Department of Justice still hasn't publicly acknowledged it. Still, this is what Governor Newsom had to say about what's going on.
11: They're demanding records. They're abusing the grand jury process, digging through years and years of random documents. Donald Trump isn't just coming after me because of my mean tweets. He's coming after me because I'm considering running for president.
10: While Newsom alleges that the investigation is purely political, and according to reporting from the California Post, there have been numerous instances where donors, tribal leaders, and business executives received political appointments shortly before or after they made contributions to Newsom-linked political and charitable organizations.
5: Newsom's wife released a statement saying there were, quote, no boundaries to what Donald Trump will do to get his way, unquote. Rescue efforts continue and donations are pouring in following earthquakes in Venezuela. Fox's Dana Marie McNichol reports from Florida.
12: Hundreds of volunteers have shown up. So many people are here. They had to turn some away. The support is immense. Over $1 million worth of donations already in hand here at the warehouse. Now, many Venezuelans here tell me that they are thankful for how quickly the Trump administration moved resources into the country. U.S. Southern Command addressing the damage and coordination of military efforts. We have the most elite search and rescue crews from the U.S. and their canines on the ground. And I did speak to one volunteer from La Guaira, the area most affected. He told me hundreds of family, friends, teachers are gone. The pain is unimaginable.
5: At least 1,400 people have died. I'm Deborah Valentine. This is Fox News.
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13: Mostly sunny, hot and humid again today. High 94. It'll feel like 102. A few clouds for the evening and overnight hours. Low tonight around 76. Tomorrow, partly cloudy, scattered showers and thunderstorms in the afternoon with a high of 95. From the Georgia Weather Net, I'm meteorologist KJ Allen.
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15: Welcome to Georgia Focus. I'm John Clark on the Georgia News Network. The Georgia Department of Early Care and Learning, or DECAL, provides essential services and resources to meet the needs of families and to support the early learning community, all from one state agency wholly dedicated to the needs of our young ones. Here today to talk about those needs and about their Look Again program is Amy Jacobs, Commissioner of the Georgia Department of Early Care and Learning.
16: Well, the Look Again campaign, you're doing that. Talk about that, how it got started and what it is and why you do it.
17: Sure. So Look Again is our annual campaign where we remind anyone who transported a child about the danger of leaving that child in a car. We know that pediatric vehicular homicide is completely preventable, but we still see news reports of children being left in cars, usually by their caregivers, not so much by child care providers. But since DECAL is the agency that is responsible for child care all over our state, we began this 13 years ago, unfortunately, where there was a tragedy occurred when a child was left in a child care van and she passed away. And so that's why the campaign started 13 years ago. Thankfully, we have not had any deaths since then. We do occasionally see children still being left in child care buses and vans, and we take the appropriate action. So this is not just for child care programs. This message is really for anyone that transports a child, especially when it gets so very, very hot here in Georgia.
16: That's what I was going to say. It gets really hot, and maybe what is it usually, or does it happen much in Georgia?
17: You know, it doesn't happen. It's not really. It happens all over the country. We get reports on a regular basis. I don't know that I've seen anything specific from Georgia recently. Occasionally, you know, a handful.
16: Yeah.
17: And sometimes it's deliberate. Sometimes I don't know that it's usually because they forgot.
16: Yeah.
17: But it's up to us, we think, you know, after 13 years to remind anyone, especially grandparents or parents out of a, you know, out of their routine. They're in the summer, you know, they're not doing their school routine.
16: That's right.
17: Just never take a chance. You know, we're busy. Sometimes it's hard to get a child unbuckled from a car seat and run them into the grocery store for just a quick little trip. You never know how long that'll take.
16: Right.
17: And when you combine that with a child's body temperature, which increases faster than adults, and the inside of a car also increases at rapid pace, it's just really a deadly combination that can be completely prevented.
16: Yeah, so it's better just to, even if you're going to be in there for a few seconds, do it anyway.
17: Do it anyway.
16: Take them out.
17: Just take the child out. Yeah, absolutely. It's just not worth the risk. The other thing we like to remind folks of is even when you're at home and you're parked and you're in for the day or the night, lock your car. A lot of times children, they think they're toys. You know, I used to like to play in a car probably. You think it's pretty cool acting like you're driving. But lock your car when it's either in your driveway or your garage as well, because you never want your child to go in there maybe for something. They left a toy or something. You never want them to get trapped in a car.
16: I don't have children, but that would be terrible. Wouldn't to come it? In and see, find out you left a child in
17: yes,
16: a car.
17: Yes.
16: It's awful.
17: Absolutely. Yeah. And we want to try to prevent that. So we're just reminding everyone how very, very dangerous it can be.
16: Yeah. Danger. Yeah. And so you're doing it in the months of June and July and it keeps going, but it goes on forever.
17: So we're really lucky. We have a partner, the Governor's Office of Highway Safety, that has partnered with us the last several years. On this, they help us with billboards all over the state to remind folks, radio ads. We did a nice press conference at the Department of Public Safety. They were helping us get this message out as well. Because this year's message is always the same, but we're really emphasizing this is absolutely preventable and just don't take a chance.
16: Yeah. So given that, what else is going on at the department, your department? At Decal.
17: You know, Decal does a lot of different things. We just celebrated a really big milestone, though, for our Georgia pre-K program. So I'm sure you're aware. I feel like every Georgian should know. Georgia pre-K has just finished. Actually, it's 34th year with this school year ending. And we just celebrated a really big milestone. We're a National Institute of Early Education Research called NEER. I know that's a big name, but they're kind of the leader in assessing preschool in states, especially state-funded preschools like Georgia Pre-K. And they do an annual yearbook where they rank you on 10 quality benchmarks. And this year they came to Georgia to release their yearbook, but they also made the announcement that Georgia is 10 out of 10. So we met, all of their quality benchmarks. So they consider us a leader in the nation for Georgia Pre-K for four-year-olds, which is a really big deal. We've been working towards that probably for the last decade. We've had 8 out of 10 for the last decade, and we finally were able to succeed with 10 out of 10 by lowering the class size of Georgia Pre-K. So we're down to 20 students and 2 teachers.
16: And so is that what does it? You lower the class size and it the 10 out of 10?
17: Yes, that was a big one. So it gave us 2, actually. So I guess it was a bonus. So it was a student-to-child ratio and then the actual number of students. So we were able to lower that to 20 students and 2 teachers. So a 10-to-1 ratio.
16: Why did it take you a little while to learn to get to 10?
17: So it was a funding issue. So it was just a funding issue, unfortunately. So it started out as a class size of 20, but during 2011... they had to make some cuts to both the Hope Scholarship and Georgia Pre-K because lottery dollars weren't keeping up with expenditures. And that was one of the things they had to do, because when you increase class size, which we had to do, there's less classes. So that saved money. So this allows us not only to make the classes smaller, but we're adding over 400 new classrooms across our state over 4 years. So that increases access for parents all over our state, which is really, really good.
16: You're increasing the classrooms. What has caused that to happen? More people coming into the state?
17: So, you know, I don't think we're seeing more children come into the state. I think we're seeing more adults come into the state. What we're seeing is fewer children, honestly, which is odd. But we're serving the same number of children just in more classrooms. So we're spreading them out in more classrooms. So it's the same number of children, just more classrooms in every location, every county in our state.
16: Really?
17: Yeah, it's really good. Really good for families and for children.
16: Wow.
17: That's as they get ready for kindergarten.
16: Wow. That's got to be good for you.
17: Yeah. Hey, we're so happy about it. We've had, you know, great success. We are looking now at what can we do to get our enrollment back up. You know, it decreased, of course, during the pandemic. But we're seeing, you know, all over the country, we're seeing decreased enrollments in elementary school and in preschool. Part of that is the birth rate has just been declining. But we're looking because we know Georgia Pre-K is a huge asset to our state. It gets kids ready for kindergarten. It's great for parents because it's a free program. You don't have to qualify. All you have to do is live in Georgia and be 4 years old by September 1st. And so we want to make sure that parents that have four-year-olds know it is out there in every county in our state.
16: Well, so it's people that are 4 years old and they get in school then.
17: Yes.
16: And they go until they're in kindergarten.
17: That's right. So it's a full-year program. So okay. It usually starts in August. And they can either be in a child care program or they can be in a public school. We have about 50% of our classrooms in public schools, 50% in child care. Gives parents really good options. They go that full school year, August to May, and then most of them go to kindergarten the next year.
16: Okay.
17: Unless there's some type of issue and they might need to stay back. But that's a very, very small.
16: It's in school systems, but it's also like school outlets and outside of the school system?
17: Yes,
16: all around the county. I see them all the time.
17: You will see child care programs, sometimes referred to as daycare centers.
16: Okay.
17: There could be, I'm trying to think of a name that doesn't make me show favorites, but you know, you'll see them all across the big ones, the small ones, the mom and pops. But we have classes in those centers, which gives families a choice. You know, sometimes that works better for them. They might need that before and after school care because it's just a school day, you know, like a 8 to 2 o'clock. So they might need the before and the after because they're probably working families.
16: Yeah.
17: Some of the school systems offer that as well. Or they might have a younger sibling that's in the infant room. So it just makes sense to bring both children to a child care program. Or they may choose elementary school because they want them in the school that they're going to go to for K through five.
16: So you really don't have a downtime. Like this school's out now. You don't have to say, school's out. I can relax for a few minutes, for a few hours, a few days. You're going all the time.
17: There's no downtime. There's no downtime. Yeah. So not only do we have a school year program for Georgia Pre-K, we actually have a summer transition program. That's an extension of Pre-K, and it runs for 5 weeks in the summer. So not just those two programs, but everything runs year round at DeKalb. There's no downtime. Everybody asks me that. Like, no.
16: Really? Do they?
17: I can't think of a downtime. Maybe the week of Christmas, if we're lucky.
16: Okay.
17: If we're lucky, that doesn't mean things stop. It gets a little bit quieter.
16: A little quieter.
17: Yeah. As it does for most people.
16: Well, yeah. But are you in charge of hiring the people, I should say, or making sure that the qualified people get to these places to teach these kids?
17: So we do not hire them. We set the qualifications. So they are not our employees, but specifically for Georgia Pre-K, we do set their qualifications and we set their salary schedule and we give their providers or their school systems the money to pay them.
16: Okay.
17: But they are not our employees.
16: Okay.
17: But we do provide training for them as well.
16: So they have to go through training. You got to go through the DeKalb's training.
17: So they have to have a bachelor's degree and most of them are certified teachers. And then there's additional training that we also require on top of that.
16: Do you have a group that makes sure that those people in those schools or even the personal little private care centers that they're stay qualified? Do you make sure
17: the teachers? Absolutely. So we do that a couple of different ways. Of course, our Georgia Pre-K program specialist makes sure that their teachers that they're assisting on a regular basis receive the training. And then we also have child care licensing rules that require a certain amount of training for child care teachers, which are not pre-K teachers. And our licensing team, which goes out several times a year to child care programs, checks that. So, on a regular basis, we're making sure that they're qualified and they're continuing to receive the training that's required.
16: And I hear from time to time of someone who's, been accused of mistreating a child or something like that. Do you step in then when that happens?
17: We do, yes.
16: Yeah.
17: So we do have a certain jurisdiction
16: that we fall under.
17: So, you know, we don't have arrest powers or anything like that. But if we do hear of any type of misconduct by a teacher that's working in a child care program, we do go in and do a full investigation. Yeah. And depending on what we find, we will take action. It could be an enforcement fine. It could be we revocate your license. We can do an emergency closure in the most extreme cases. But we definitely do investigate those when we are made aware of them.
16: So quality rated has become an important part of Georgia's early school system. So how do you help ensure that that the program helps families make important choices about their child when they go in there?
17: Right. So quality rated is the state's system, which actually works to improve, assess, and communicate the level of quality that parents are looking for in child care. Programs go above and beyond just our licensing rules, which are health and safety rules.
16: Yeah.
17: This is really that early education component, teacher qualifications,

0: I offer that families are interested in. So yeah, it's a huge resource. They can also call. We also have people they can actually talk to. I know that seems weird. But 1-877 all GA kids, is our call center where families can actually call and talk to a human being if they're looking for childcare and they can help them find the right spot.
1: Oh, I didn't realize that.
0: Yeah.
1: Because some of them are within a school system. Mm-hmm. Now, some of them that the school system watches them and all, I guess.
0: Yes.
1: But then so those that aren't, I think about the ones that aren't in a school system. They're out in the hinterlands.
0: Yeah.
1: You know, you want, I wonder if my, what's that, which should I send my kid there or should I not send them there? And you have a, you call up, yeah.
0: We can answer all those questions. Wow. Absolutely. So if you are interested, if you see a child care program or you're interested in a child care program for your child, you can go to our website, qualityrated.org, where you'll get all the information. There's about 4,000 programs in our state that are licensed. But you can also call us, and they will give you all the information you need and help you find the right program, depending on if it's in your neighborhood, maybe you want it closer to your office, what types of services they might provide. Yeah, we can do that.
1: And even if somebody's not rated, somebody's out there operating wildly, so I should say, or something like that, they're not licensed or whatever.
0: If you see something and you think they are not licensed, you can definitely give us a call and we will investigate that.
1: Yeah.
0: We do that all the time. And we can help the programs become licensed because we do have certain criteria where you need to be licensed. For family child care, if you're serving more than two children, you need to be licensed. And then centers more than six, you need to be licensed. And we will absolutely look into that.
1: Yeah.
0: Yes.
1: Yeah. So what are some of your biggest challenges still facing early care and education in Georgia now? What are some of the challenges?
0: You know, I think affordability, which we're hearing, you know, affordability for just basic needs for all families, it has come up a lot. But I think childcare affordability is still an issue. And while we can address some of it, which is what we're trying to do, but when you think about a parent paying over $10,000 a year more, I mean, that's average. So that's pretty low. But that's the average. Yeah. $10,000 to $11,000 a year for childcare. I mean, that's an issue. So we're very fortunate in Georgia that we have Georgia Pre-K, which is free. We've been able to increase our subsidy program, which helps low-income working families afford childcare by increasing the rate so they pay less. And we also have, we're serving more kids in that program. So we serve a little over 52,000 children. Or July 1, we will, due to a budget increase in our subsidy program. So we're doing things like that to increase access for the affordability issue.
1: Do you do, I think, if memory serves you right, you do lunches for children?
0: We do,
1: yeah,
0: yes.
1: You do, yeah.
0: Yeah, we do. So we have a couple programs that we operate on behalf of the USDA.
1: That's right.
0: So one right now is called Happy Helpings, and it's only during the summer. It's our summer food service program. We work with nonprofits all over the state, and they provide meals to school-age children who don't have access to those meals at school's out. It's a great program. We're always looking for nonprofit partners across the state to work with us on that because we reimburse for those meals. I think we serve about 2 to 3 million meals in that program every year. So it's an amazing program available to anyone. We just need more sponsors. And then we also have a program that runs throughout the year. It's the CACFP Child and Adult Food Care Program, which child care programs can take advantage of in helping reimburse them for their food as well.
1: So the nonprofits, are they include the food banks in Georgia that help you around the state?
0: Yes, they all look different. Food banks, churches, Boys and Girls Clubs, you know, any type of local community organization. They look different anywhere. But if you're a nonprofit and you're interested, we have a great team that can help you get started next summer since we're kind of already in the middle of this summer. We've done a really good job recently of increasing the number of counties that we do serve. We're not quite to 159. So we're continuing to work and recruit in those counties that could have a meal service.
1: Oh, man. I thought you did that.
0: Yeah, that's a good memory.
1: So if you've got once or twice a day.
0: That's a great memory.
1: So if you've got a nonprofit out there, you need to call DECAL.
0: Please. Yes. You know, it's a great service because people just sometimes don't think about it. Like these kids that are dependent upon their school lunches, when school's out, they don't have access to that. And this helps them have access to those meals. And in some areas, we're able to do, you know, full day meals. We're able to send backpacks home with families that might need a breakfast, lunch, and dinner for their whole family in some areas. So there are a lot of different options, and families can find that on our website as well if they want to look for those meals throughout the state.
1: You've been commissioner for a long time, many years.
0: Yeah,
1: I've known you for a long time.
0: Yes.
1: As commissioner, what makes you the proudest now?
0: So, gosh, that's hard because I've been here almost 12 years and we do so many different things.

0: But, you know, I have to always go back to our vision is to make sure that all children have access to high quality early learning, because we know that's the most important thing. And, you know, Georgia Pre-K has, you know, made that benchmark of 10 out of 10, which is a huge accomplishment for us. Quality rated, we've increased the number of quality programs. Over, I think about 60% of our programs throughout our state are quality. We've increased our subsidy rates so that low-income families can access our quality rated programs. And doing all that, we've also supported childcare providers in becoming quality rated, helping them with professional development and technical assistance, and even some bonuses that we provide to their teachers if they are in quality rated programs. So a lot of different, yeah. It's hard to nail it down after all these years. But I would say just we have increased access to quality, and I think brought more awareness to the importance of quality early learning for young children.
1: It's important too to get them in there when they're 4 years old. Really,
0: it's really important to do it even before that.
1: Oh, well, yeah,
0: which is what is. Where child care providers really come in, because they're serving kids as young as 6 weeks old. And so, yes, we know that the most busy time for a child's brain is before he or she turns five. There's all these millions of neurons connecting. I think it's per second. And when they're exposed to a high quality environment, they have a stronger foundation for future learning. And so this quality piece is really, really important for young kids.
1: Really starts them off young and just going through college.
0: Yes. You know? The research is out there, and I don't think we talk about it enough, but there have been several different research studies that show that when a child has access to high quality early learning, they're more likely to meet all the benchmarks, like being ready for kindergarten, reading on grade level by third grade, graduating from high school, going on to college and career, and less likely to be part of a criminal justice system or need public assistance. So that's why it's so important for a lot of different reasons, but the studies are pretty clear on that as well.
1: Oh, wow.
0: Lifelong.
1: I didn't even realize he was talking so
0: yes.
1: young.
0: Yes.
1: Yeah, just, wow.
0: Yeah, the younger the better, because that's when their brains are just connecting so quickly.
1: And you keep them here in Georgia and keep Georgia going strong.
0: Well, you know, that's the plan.
1: That's right.
0: I figured
1: that was your plan. It really is. It's amazing. That's amazing.
0: Yeah, there's a lot of research on that. And that's why I keep bringing up the quality part. Yeah. That's what's so important for those young brains.
1: Yeah, that's where. But, and just in the few minutes we have left, we want to remind people again, the Look Behind You campaign.
0: Yes, so look again. Yeah. So
1: look
0: never
1: again
0: leave
1: campaign.
0: A never leave a child alone in a vehicle, not even for a minute. Yeah. Just because of that dangerous combination of a child's body temperature and the inside of a car heating up so quickly. And when you get to your final destination, lock your car, look again, and it's completely preventable. Yeah. And remind parents, your grandparents, anybody you go to school with or church with or you're at a summer camp with, how dangerous it could be, and just to never do that. Take a chance.
1: Yeah, never. It's terrible.
0: Yeah.
1: And if you see somebody doing it, remind them too.
0: You know, that's the only thing. We don't promote that as much because we don't have that jurisdiction.
1: Right.
0: But our friends at the Governor's Office of Highway Safety and our public safety friends definitely tell us that call 911 if you see something. There is nothing wrong with doing that, calling 911 if you think a child is in danger.
1: Right.
0: Absolutely do that.
1: We actually had
0: one of our staff said, I actually did that.
1: Oh,
0: I made
1: really?
0: The person really mad, but I did not care. Her child looked like, you know, he or she was under distress, and I called 911 so that the police could then get involved.
1: Yeah. Ooh. That's got to be scary, too. And you walk in, oh, my gosh, no cops are here.
0: Exactly, yeah.
1: Exactly. Yeah, look again.
0: Yes, look again.
1: Look again. Remember, look again. Thank you so much for coming on today.
0: Thank you. It's always
1: a pleasure
0: good to see you.
1: We'll have you again. We won't be as long as before.
0: Yes, let's do it again.
1: We'll do it again.
0: Sounds good.
1: Thank you, Amy.
0: Thank you.
1: Thank you very much. That's Amy Jacobs, Commissioner of the Georgia Department of Early Care and Learning. For more information, go online to decal.ga.gov, decal.ga.gov. Or you can call them. 1-877-ALL-GA-KIDS. Children's Haven is a nonprofit promoting the health and happiness of children of abuse and neglect. Marcy Smith is executive director.
2: We're located in Cherokee County in North Georgia, and the number one reason we're seeing children come into the foster care system is due to substance use of their caretakers. So neglect because of that substance use of the caretakers.
1: Oh, really? Oh, so what happens to them, and then what happens to their parents go away, or are they and just come to you until their parents get straightened out, and then they go back to their parents?
2: A lot of times we will find that these families are not fortunate to have a network of support. So they may not have additional family members to lean on while they're going through crisis. And so if there are not appropriate supports there with the family, the children may come into the foster care system and be placed with another family member. They could be placed with a group home or hopefully a local family in Cherokee County. We always have a need for additional foster homes in our own county because it's important for kids to be placed in the county where they live. The parents will have a case plan that's set up for them with their case manager through the Department of Family and Children Services. They will work that case plan, and hopefully that includes efforts for recovery of their substance use and housing and employment and all of the things that they need, including parent education, so that we can ensure that when it is hopefully time to reunify, the children will be safe back home with their families.
1: And did the children have mental problems as a result of their parents' actions?
2: So our kids and teens have experienced trauma through whatever way that brought them into the system, different forms of abuse or neglect or housing insecurity, substance use, all the different things that they have been exposed to in their young lives have been traumatic for them. And so their mental health is affected. And when they come into the foster care system, having to be placed somewhere where this is brand new to you and a new family, a new environment, all of the different people that come into their lives and all the different services that they're going to receive, it's a lot. So mental health is definitely something that we prioritize. We at the Children's Haven match up CASA volunteers. Those are court-appointed special advocates. And these volunteers are trained to support these children with trauma-informed care. They stand by their side and they advocate for their best interests inside and outside the courtroom. And a lot of times that mental health factor is a piece of the services that we're advocating for to make sure that they're getting the full care that they need.
1: And what do you take to be a CASA volunteer or a chin-up mentor? What's it take to be one of those?
2: Our volunteers are amazing. They are so selfless and they give so much of their own time to advocate for the needs of a child while they're in foster care. So a CASA volunteer will go through 40 hours of training. We use a nationally recognized training program. They will have a staff from our organization assigned to them to walk alongside them and make sure that they can navigate the system and navigate the judicial system and all of the parts that may be totally out of the realm of what they normally experience. So anyone can really do it because we provide them with the skills and the knowledge. They have to have a caring heart, be committed, and go through the training process, clear a background check, and go through an interview process as well.
1: Are you seeing great success with this?
2: We are. Our CASA volunteers are amazing. Kids who have a CASA volunteer are more likely to show improvements in mental health. They're more likely to show improvements in their academics. They're more likely to have their needs met because that CASA is constantly advocating for them inside of the courtroom. On the other side, we also have volunteers who are supporting kids who may not be in foster care yet, but just having that positive adult influence in their life is such an important indicator of supporting mental health early on when they need it most.
1: And where can you go to find out about the Children's Haven and get all the information you need?
2: Our website is CherokeeChildrensHaven.org.
1: If you have questions or comments on today's program, you can email me, JohnClark@GeorgiaNewsNetwork.com. 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

0: This is Georgia Focus Extra. Dr. Bhargava Milaputi, Division Chief of Abdominal Transplant Surgery and Surgical Director of the Pediatric Abdominal Transplants, talks about the first dual heart and liver transplant at Arthur M. Blank Hospital.
1: Revamping our liver program at Children's Healthcare of Atlanta, we have a several patient population that sometimes needed both a heart transplant and a liver transplant. So we were able to successfully do them together as a unit, one unit, heart and liver connected.
0: How old was the child that you did it on?
1: He was a teenager.
0: Do you have to let him get to be a certain age to do it?
1: Yeah. So we have a large population, not just here in Georgia, but in the entire country, and especially in the Southeast also. These babies sometimes are born with one chamber of the heart that is available to pump the blood to the whole body. It's called a single ventricle. So they need some corrective procedures, almost 2 to 3 corrective procedures, sometimes more. But one of the side effects of the corrective procedures is that heart will last for sometimes a decade, 2 decades, or 3 decades. But at the same time, the liver is taking a lot of stress because of that corrective procedure. Sometimes the liver gets congested, which means blood backed up into the liver, and that can over time lead to liver failure also. So a subpopulation of these kiddos that grow up to be teenagers, sometimes it can even happen in their 20s. You might see young adults and even in their 30s requiring heart and a liver combined transplant. But when these teenagers do need that heart transplant, we also evaluate how is your liver doing because of this corrective procedure. And if it looks like the liver is being damaged also, then we need to do a combined liver and heart transplant. In this particular patient, the way we did it is something called en bloc. What that means is heart and liver are connected together. We make a big incision and put them in as a unit. So it's one operation. The recovery is faster when they get back to their, you know, life and enjoy life and finish high school and get on to adult life.
0: Will they need another transplant later?
1: You know, sometimes, yes. When you do a heart transplant alone, most of the time the heart tends to last about anywhere between 10 years, sometimes less, sometimes longer. But sometimes what we're recognizing is that on the kids that need heart and a liver combined transplant, the liver can also be protective on top of just correcting the liver damage. It can also be protective immunologically. What that means is it decreases the attack that the body can have on the donor heart by preventing rejection or decreasing the amount of rejection. So we are actually projecting that these hearts, because of this combined transplant, can also last longer when we pick the right patients.
0: Do you have to keep in touch with them, like almost on a constant basis?
1: Absolutely. We follow them up closely once they're discharged every week, sometimes twice a week for about a month or so. Then following that, as they're improving and the medications are decreasing, then, you know, once a week and then goes down to once a month. So the biggest impact on the follow-up visits is in the first 6 months to a year. After that, it's going to be more sporadic follow-ups until they get graduated to adult transition care, which means that we do a handoff. If a patient from the Children's Hospital of Atlanta wants to go to a different adult hospital, say they live somewhere in Georgia, or they live in Atlanta, or they live in Florida, then we work with their adult counterparts. Hey, this child who is now 21, 22, these are the things that are done. Here is the safe handoff, so you can take over the, you know, suppression, the anti-rejection medications, and follow up on things like that.
0: Find out more at choa.org. I'm John Clark, Georgia News Network.
2: Welcome to Focus on the Family's weekend broadcast. We hope the following program will challenge you and encourage you in your faith journey.
3: It took me 4.5 years to get out of debt. That's, you know, it took time. It wasn't just going to happen instantly, and it may take time for couples to get into a better place financially. Be patient, put honoring the Lord first, put loving each other well second, put making a difference in the world third, and start to orient your finances that way. It may not change radically overnight, but eventually you'll be on a very, very good path.
2: Well, that's Matt Bell, and he joins us today on Focus on the Family with Jim Daly. We're going to be exploring some healthy habits for your marriage with regard to finances. Thanks for joining us. I'm John Fuller.
4: You know, John, money can be a really touchy subject within marriage and within families.
2: Mm-hmm.
4: It's probably, you know, it ranks right up there, number 1, 2, or 3 in the areas of marriage that couples really struggle with. So it's a very important topic. We come to this probably every couple of months, we try to do a program to help people with their finances. Let me rattle off some stats. Did you know about 40% of couples don't know their spouse's salary?
2: Oh, wow.
4: Another one, 28% of couples admit to hiding significant purchases or debt from their spouse. And I remember a story where a couple got married in their 20s. The woman had accumulated $250,000 of school debt for a French literature degree.
2: Oh.
4: And wow, I mean, and had not disclosed it to her fiance and then husband. And that would be a rude awakening. Mm. There are practical biblical approaches to money. And I think the main point is simply good to be reminded of how we should manage that money.
2: Mm-hmm. Yeah, and it's great to have Matt Bell back with us. He's been here before. Our listeners really resonate with his insights. He's a personal finance writer and speaker, and he's the managing editor at Sound Mind Investing, and he and his wife Jude have three young adult children. Today, we're going to be talking about a brand new book that he's written called Starting Strong, Discovering the Good That Money Can Do Through Your Marriage.
4: Matt, welcome back to Focus on the Family. Good to have you.
3: Thanks so much, Jim and John. It's a pleasure to be here.
4: You know, one of the most interesting things with financial folks, you know, planners, helpers, writers on the topic, most of them come from a place of pain. You're not born necessarily. Maybe you have an aptitude to accounting, I don't know. But most of the people that I've interviewed come from a period of time where they were in the hole and they had to figure it out. I really appreciate that. I think Dave Ramsey has that testimony. What's your prodigal story?
3: Well, it very much is just that, the prodigal son. I inherited $60,000 from an uncle when I was in my mid-20s. Had no idea he planned to leave me any money, an incredible gift, incredible surprise. And I really did have good intentions with that money when I received it. I thought this is a once-in-a-lifetime opportunity to do something amazing career-wise. And I love to play golf. I love to travel. I thought, how can I turn all of that into a career? So I created a newsletter for people to take golf vacations. and while it lasted, it was amazing. I got to play Pebble Beach. I got to play these great golf courses in southern Spain. It was everything I dreamed it could be, except profitable.
4: Yeah. Wow. It sounds like you're ahead of the tech curve on that. You could have had a following, an app. People would have paid you money to go play golf.
3: Well, keywords were could have.
4: Could have.
3: It didn't really work out all that well. You're
4: probably 20 years ahead of that one, right?
3: Yeah.
4: Yeah. Let me ask you this, Matt. If you would have invested that $60,000 in your 20s, you would have
3: painful.
4: Had $2 million by the time you were 65. Did you realize that?
3: Well, very painful to think about that, but you're exactly right.
4: Compounding interest is quite amazing, isn't it?
3: You sound like some of my friends.
4: No.
3: I
4: have talked to people that have given, you know, put $5,000 for their kids who were just born, and they've shown me the models at average rates of growth from the stock market. You would expect about $1 million when that one-year-old turns 65.
3: It's amazing what it can turn into.
4: Without putting any more into it.
3: But in my case, I took the $60,000 and transformed it into $20,000 of credit card debt.
4: Wow. Okay. Now let's speak about that, the $20,000 of debt.
3: You've got to do a lot of things wrong to do that. And I was doing a lot of things wrong. But it was a huge wake-up call. It was very humbling to see that dream die, to see, you know, the guilt of squandering my uncle's hard-earned money and that sort of thing. So I moved home with my parents for 6 months, and I was really down for the first couple of months that I was out there. But God used it for great good. I mean, a friend of mine from college reached out and shared his faith with me. He had become a Christian a year after I graduated from college, and that was life-changing unto itself because it got me exploring matters of faith, and ultimately I placed my faith in Christ, which would have been plenty to come out of that experience, but I also really got interested in learning about money.
4: Yeah.
3: And I was amazed at how much the Bible says on this topic. And so I've been writing about it, speaking about it, learning about it ever more ever since then.
4: You know, Matt, it's a great insight. So this was your valley. You were 25, 24?
3: Yeah, mid-20s.
4: I mean, so you hit this valley of being in debt, $20,000. This friend of yours from college calls.
3: Yeah.
4: He's just accepted Christ the year before. He starts sharing the Lord with you, I'm assuming.
3: Right. Yeah.
4: You're not repelled by that. You're intrigued, partly because I'm sure you're in a valley.
3: Yeah, absolutely. I was humbled. I was so humbled by that experience. And so just kind of distraught and trying to figure out what is my life going to be about. I thought I knew, but clearly I didn't know. And so he was saying encouraging things like, God has a plan for your life. And that was very intriguing to me. So I began reading the Bible. I began going to church. I began learning. And I was just a sponge for all things related to matters of faith. And then I couldn't believe how much the Bible says about money. So the first church I went to has a stewardship ministry. I got involved in that and just loved that. So I loved seeing how God was using my pain, my values, as you said, my story, to start to help others. Because I'm not a guy that's always gotten the money thing right. I can relate to a person who's had trouble with money.
4: You know, I so appreciate that, though. But, you know, speaking to those who are listening or watching, I mean, that's a starting place when you're in that valley. Mm-hmm. So often that's where the Lord begins to turn your heart, right? And open your ears and eyes to what is true, the spiritual Absolutely. Things that are most important. You usually win those battles down in the gutter and not on the mountaintop. I mean, that comes later. Let me ask you this in terms of scripture. Matthew 6:24 says you cannot serve both God and mammon. That's a very famous area of scripture. How can we cultivate an attitude toward money that honors God? And let me add this too, in a culture that, you know, for the most part, needs are taken care of. In Western civilization, not all of it, here in America, Canada, parts of Europe. So how do we even get our hands around what the Lord would want for us and what we think is being poor or being rich?
3: Yeah, well, the Bible never says that money is a bad thing unto itself. You know, the Bible doesn't say that money is the root of all evil. Some people think it does. It says the love of money is a root of all kinds of evil. And I think that's a really important distinction. So I think as we start to see that God's intentions for us are good, that he wants good things for us, and as we start to experience some of the worldly approaches to money and see that that's either not working or could be hollow if you do achieve some financial success, and you start to see, oh, the Bible says so many things about money, so many practical things about money, but God just wants us to put him first. And that's the thing. You can't serve both God and money. God needs to come first, and then money is used according to his principles for his purposes. That's the approach that tends to work really, really well.
4: So you and Jude, your wife, you're engaged, you're looking at the registry. Everybody's done that. Our registry may have been Target. I don't remember. That's probably a true story, actually. But the you know, you're looking at China.
3: Right.
4: That was nice.
3: Right. That was the source of our first disagreement.
4: Oh. Let me know. Yeah, tell me what happened with that and how it pointed to a little, you know, rub between the two of you.
3: Yeah, it's funny because we dated for 6 months and then we got engaged and things were going along really, really well. But then we started to register for gifts that we wanted other people to buy for us. It wasn't even our money we were spending. It was other people's money. But it was in that department store, walking these aisles of plates and cups and saucers, that we realized, oh, wow, we have very different views of what these things should look like. And, you know, it sounds so trivial, right? But yet it started to make me concerned. I mean, I'm very kind of minimalist. I like, my parents were that way. And so I think I've adopted their views of design and art and what looks good. That's what I was drawn to. Very simple, you know, maybe plain white, you know, sturdy would be good. It's going to last a long time. But Jude grew up in a home where there was a set of dishes on display, very formal gold-rimmed dishes. And their everyday plates had a floral design. Floral really works against my instincts.
4: Taking up way too much space.
3: Yes. And so I started to think, oh, wow, we're so different in this area. I never noticed. And so I started to think, oh, what other things in my life are going to have floral designs on them? And it started to be a little bit fearful. But, you know, it's a funny anecdote. But really, it pointed to the need to have lots of conversations and try to come together. And I think over the years, I've kind of moved toward her and she's moved toward me on design issues. So we've come together. But that was the first example of, wow, we're really on different pages on something.
4: That's great, Matt. What was your second argument? No, I'm kidding. You don't need to answer that question. Let me mention this, though, talking about arguments. According to one study from Fidelity, the resource management firm, rather large, they say as many as 25%, that's one in four couples, call money their most significant relationship challenge.
3: Yeah.
4: So that's a big number.
3: Yeah.
4: And it, probably if you look across the arc of decades of marriage, it doesn't go down typically. Yeah. It still rests in bubbles one, two, or three. What's happening with those couples?
3: Yeah, I think initially when couples come together in marriage, what's happening there is that, you know, people don't enter marriage with a blank slate. We all bring something into our marriage. We bring stuff into our marriage. We bring how we saw our parents deal with money into our marriage that we may not even realize the degree to which it still works on us, but we bring that. That's a big factor. We bring our hopes and dreams around money that might be very different from our spouse. We bring certain early experiences we've had with money. In my case, I had a lot of debt, and that was a very traumatic experience. And we bring very different temperaments into marriage. And these things don't naturally just fit together. And so that's a source of a lot of friction and a lot of having to work things out early in marriage. But then as time goes on, I think people, it's a failure to communicate. Mm-hmm. I mean, as you mentioned, people don't even know what their spouse earns for a living. That's just a failure to communicate. So just more communication around money and most things would probably help.
4: Mm-hmm. Yeah, for sure.
2: Yeah, along those lines, Matt, Jim mentioned this couple that got engaged and married, and she had no disclosure about sort of where she was at with her debt. You advocate full disclosure about all of that for
3: That's
2: couples
3: right.
2: that are getting married or have recently married.
3: Yeah.
2: What's the importance of that?
3: Yeah, I advocate full financial disclosure before marriage and complete ongoing financial transparency after marriage. You don't want to be surprised when you get married at what you're actually married into with all this debt, because I really believe, you know, the vision for marriage in the Bible is oneness. It's unity. And so if one spouse was really wealthy before marriage, now, once you're married, you're both very wealthy. If one spouse had a lot of debt before marriage, when you come together in marriage, now you both have a lot of debt. There's a great story that I have from my past where a couple that I know, Scott and Karen, she brought $50,000 of non-mortgage debt into their marriage. He called it a reverse dowry.
4: and he had, that is so true.
3: He had a great attitude about the whole thing, though, because she would always say early in their marriage, oh, my debt is keeping us from doing this or that. My debt, I feel so bad about my debt. And he would always correct her and say, it's not your debt, it's our debt. And I think that's a really bold act of leadership, act of love, to take that perspective. So I just want there to be no surprise. I want there to be full disclosure, maybe not on your first date, but as things start to get serious in a relationship, it seems to be headed toward marriage. Now let's understand, how much are we each earning? How much do we have in savings? Are there any traumatic stories in our background around money? And then ongoingly, everybody, both parties should have access to all the finances.
2: Yeah. This Focus on the Family broadcast will continue in just a moment.
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4: Matt, what are some ways that couples can create that financial unity? What are some practical tools they can use?
3: Yeah, one of the things is simply having conversations about the past. You know, how were you raised around money? That's really big. There was one couple that I tell the story of in the book where they were on some fun outing to Wrigley Field in Chicago. What can't be fun about that? Mm-hmm. You're just at this great ballpark. But some of them, the topic of money came up. And it closed the conversation down because he found out that she was carrying a balance on a credit card, and that to him was an absolute no-no. And so it was a troubling, difficult conversation, but it also opened up the door to more conversations where they gained a much greater sense of empathy and understanding of each other's background. He grew up in a very stable household. There was always money for vacations and groceries. She grew up single-parent household where money was always tight. She had gotten acclimated to using credit cards, but in realizing he really didn't like that, she quickly paid off her balance. And he, by the same token, gained some empathy for the difficulty with which she was raised with a single parent household.
4: That field level ticket at Wrigley might be $128. You might want to start there. But anyway, no, I mean, that's part of it, is that communication. You know, let me go back for a moment to that opening comment I gave of a situation, was a true situation where this young man and woman were getting married. Mm. She had not disclosed her school loans of $250,000 for a 4-year degree.
3: Wow.
4: And, you know, then they're married and that came forward. And how would you go about, as the spouse has no debt and that's never come up? And this is an off the wall question for you, but what do you say at that point? You're already married now. She's disclosing this and you say, okay, there's only one option. We've got to create a financial plan that pays that down.
3: Yeah.
4: But wow.
3: Yeah. And hopefully that's it, that they're both on that same page, that, hey, we're in this together now, so let's tackle this together. It may take time. It may mean dying to certain dreams, or at least the timing of certain dreams, but we're in this together, so let's get really committed to getting out from under. And the story I mentioned of the couple where she had $50,000 of non-mortgage debt, they saw the blessing of not buying a house when all their friends were buying a house. They saw the benefit of waiting, even though they sometimes, and by the way, they were giving generously throughout that time.
4: Huh.
3: And she told the story very candidly about how sometimes she felt like, boy, if we didn't give so much, we'd be able to get out of debt so much faster. But they saw God's blessing in it, because ultimately when they did get out of debt, they realized that they would have bought a house at a very difficult time or at the market high.
4: Right.
3: And today, given what happened eventually at that point, the market had declined quite a bit, they probably would have been underwater on a house that they bought then.
4: Anybody else have that gift? Buying at the high point and selling at the low point?
12: You did that?
4: I'm good at that. So, hey, Matt, what about the common question about combined accounts? And if we have combined accounts, how do I get him a birthday present? He's going to know about it.
3: Right.
4: Or, you know, something like that, keeping separate accounts, maybe the both of them work and they just decide, let's keep separate checking accounts rather than a joint checking account.
3: Yeah, I would strongly encourage joint accounts because that fosters transparency and teamwork and unity. But in terms of buying a gift, you could do something as simple as withdraw some cash from an ATM. So now there's no record that's readily apparent of where a gift was purchased. So there can be a surprise doing something as simple as that.
4: Yeah, that's good. You know, your book Starting Strong has many gold nuggets in it. The one that caught me as maybe the mother load is this idea that normally we start with expenses, savings, and then giving.
3: Yeah.
4: And you say flip that, start with giving.
3: That's right.
4: That's an amazing thought. I'd never thought of that. Hmm. I mean, I did it the traditional way.
3: Yeah. It's very countercultural. You know, I tell people in a variety of workshops, if you take nothing out of this workshop today, take this. The order with which you use money will make all the difference. And with a married couple, it'll make all the difference in their finances. It'll make all the difference in their marriage. And so think about it. There's only a few things you can do with money. You can spend it. You can use it for debt payments. You can save it. You can invest it. You can give it away. And that's the order that our culture teaches us in countless ways, both overt and subtle. We're taught to spend first. We're making, you know, $80,000 a year. That means you can live here. You can drive that. You can wear this brand of clothing. When spending comes first, debt is just a given, I've found. And if any money is left over, some might be saved, invested, and given away, but typically there isn't much left over. So if we flip that, you know, the Bible says, honor the Lord with your wealth, with the first fruits, the first portion of all of thy increase, one version of the Bible says. So if we flip that equation on its head and we say, we're going to honor the Lord with the first portion by giving to his work in this world. We're going to give first. Then we're going to save a portion because the Bible says in the house of the wise are stores of choice food and oil, but a foolish person devours all that they have. Then we're going to invest a portion for the future. And then we're going to decide, we're going to see how much we can afford to spend on housing and clothing and vacations and all the rest. And along the way, we're cautious to not become enslaved to creditors, as the Bible warns. If people will do that, it sounds so simple. It's so practical. It's so effective. It's so biblical. And yet it's so rarely practiced. Mm. But if people will do that, it will serve them so well.
2: Yeah. So is it 10%? Is it 5%? How do I determine that I'm going to start by giving first?
3: Yeah, and that's a fair question because I think people need guardrails. They need some guidance about that. And so the Old Testament teaches very clearly a tithe or a tenth part, 10% of income. That's a starting point. In the New Testament, Matthew 23:23, Jesus seems to affirm the tithe. And yet every example in the New Testament goes beyond it. You've got Zacchaeus giving half. You've got the widow giving all. And that's what Jesus did with the laws is he changed them from letter of the law adherence to spirit of the law. And I just think it makes sense to use that as a helpful biblical starting point.
4: You know, so many people I talk to, couples that recount their early years, and they'll say often, those were great years. Mm-hmm. But we didn't have a bed. We didn't have a couch. Yes. We didn't have a table. That right. was Gene and I.
2: You
4: too.
2: Didn't have a table, right?
4: I mean, no, we didn't. We had no furniture because I had just gotten back from Japan a couple of years before. I said, we can make a futon, you know, we'll just throw blankets down until they're soft. So buy three or four blankets, that becomes your mattress. And then here we go. So, you know, that it's part of that struggle is actually part of building your memory together,
3: your
4: the sweetness of all that when
3: that's
4: it was
3: right.
4: tough.
3: Yeah, absolutely. When you're starting out, that's why it's so important with all these things we're talking about to get these things right from the beginning, because life is only going to get busier and maybe God's going to bless you more financially. And so if we establish these priorities early in our marriage, we're going to serve the Lord. As for us and our household, we will serve you, Lord. We're going to base our decisions, our marriage and our finances on the solid rock of God's word. We're going to, you know, use money in a way to love each other well, to strengthen our marriage and to glorify God and to make the difference in the world that God intended when he brought us together in marriage. Make these decisions early. And, you know, you're mentioning kind of the early, many people experience that sort of early difficulties and financially in their starting out years. John Rockefeller, you know, one of the wealthiest people that ever lived, he said, I never could have tithed on my first $1 million if I hadn't tithed on my first salary, which was $1.50 a week.
4: Wow.
3: And I think there's an important point. There's an important point for kids there, teaching kids about generosity, and an important point for our marriages. Let's start there and let's see how God blesses that over time. And I think I feel very confident that he will.
4: You know, the most common thing, Matt, right here at the end, and we'll continue if you can stick with us, we'll keep going. But the most common thing, I think, is if you only knew the mountain I faced. Mm-hmm. You know, I can barely scrap by. Mm. How often is it that you look at somebody's finances in that consulting
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12: Saying it targeted U.S. assets in Kuwait and Bahrain with missiles and drones. The latest round of fighting is further straining an already fragile ceasefire and long-term peace talks. And President Trump issuing an ominous warning saying, quote, there may come a point when we are no longer able to be reasonable and will be forced to complete the job. He goes on to say, if that happens, Iran will no longer exist.
13: And that is Fox's Chanley Painter. And as she said there, Bahrain and Kuwait saying earlier today, Iran targeted their their nations with missile and drone fire overnight to retaliate for those recent U.S. attacks. Israel and Lebanon signing a framework agreement for peace, which Hezbollah's leader is rejecting, saying it's a surrender to Israel.
14: One of the biggest sticking points surrounding a long-term U.S.-Iran deal is the ongoing conflict involving Israeli forces and the Iranian-backed militant group Hezbollah. Israel and Lebanon just signed a deal that would see the IDF pull their troops out of two areas in southern Lebanon. The idea is for Lebanese soldiers to take control over areas that are currently being held by Israel.
15: They believe that they actually own Lebanon, but Lebanon belongs to the Lebanese people, not to the Iranian people. So it is about time that Lebanon will gain independence and will assume full control of their territory.
14: Israeli ambassador to the UN Danny Danon tells Fox News it's a gradual process, but they have no motivation to stay in southern Lebanon.
13: Jeff Paul in Tel Aviv, America's listening to Fox News.
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13: In Venezuela, the number of dead from this week's twin earthquakes climbing to over 1,400, more than 68,000 people still missing in one area. Families and volunteers are digging through rubble themselves, saying the government crews are being overwhelmed and slow to respond. International rescue teams from the U.S., Brazil, Mexico, and others are now joining the search as the critical 72-hour window for finding survivors closes. Entire neighborhoods destroyed, bodies being recovered by the dozens, and aftershocks continue to shake several areas, including Caracas. President Trump scoring another primary election win, this one in Louisiana.
18: Congresswoman Julia Letlow, who was backed by the president, won Louisiana's Republican U.S. Senate primary on Saturday. She defeated State Treasurer John Fleming in a runoff. Letlow will face Democrat Jamie Davis in November. Letlow's victory caps Trump's primary efforts to unseat Republicans he's unhappy with. Kentucky Representative Thomas Massie, Texas Senator John Cornyn, and five Indiana state senators all lost re-election bids last month to challengers Trump-backed. Deborah Valentine, Fox News.
13: Some communities all across Kentucky cleaning up after catastrophic flooding ripped through their state. Birchlick Missionary Baptist Church in Jackson County, one of the areas affected because of flooding. But their pastor, Kenny Johnson, speaking to Fox 56, says there's an air of being fortunate.
19: It could have been a lot worse. And so we thank God that it didn't get worse. And, you know, we're tough. We'll clean up and we'll keep going.
13: And to sports in the World Cup, the round of 32 kicks off today. South Africa takes on Canada. That game once again at 3 p.m. Eastern in Los Angeles, available on all the various Fox outlets as well. I'm Paul Stevens. This is Fox News.

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1: Mostly sunny, hot and humid again today. High 94. It'll feel like 102. A few clouds for the evening and overnight hours. Like tonight around 76. Tomorrow, partly cloudy, scattered showers and thunderstorms in the afternoon with a high of 95. From the Georgia Weather Net, I'm meteorologist KJ Allen.
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1: Hello, folks. I'm Larry Kudlow. This is the Larry Kudlow Show. I don't know. We'll straighten this thing out in a minute. The thing that hooks into the switchboard. Anyway, you can hear me partly, or I can hear you partly. And it's great to be with you. We'll get the equipment straightened out in just a minute. By the way, you can live stream us over the internet. 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You can hear us all across the country, around the world, throughout the solar system, including the Milky Way. There we go. I think we're going to hit. Now we got one. Let's see. We got the whole thing. One, two, three. Yeah, we got it. Okay, I knew we could do it. Thank you, Elias. Thanks for bearing with me, folks. So we're all set up now. And as I said, LarryKudlowShow.com, LarryKudlowShow.com. You can hear us all across the country, around the world, throughout the solar system, including the Milky Way. And by the way, please join us during the week. Fabulous Fox Business, 4 to 5 p.m. every day, Monday through Friday. Name of the show is Kudlow. If you can't make it at 4 for some crazy reason, just text your favorite 9-year-old, and she will show you how to DVR the show. Boy, that sounds great. Thank you, Elias. All right. I'm going to begin with some more on Mamdani. Been talking about Mamdani. Mamdani's anti-Semitism, his socialism, this baloney about rent controls, which will completely wreck the city of New York, and the fact that, you know, we're bleeding here because of what Mamdani is doing. We are bleeding. President Trump took off after him pretty tough yesterday. I enjoyed it thoroughly. The president was in great form. Over at the Faith and Freedom Conference, my pal Ralph Reed's group, been around a long time. Trump just tore into the anti-Semitic mayor, Zoran Mamdani. Socialism, communism, and anti-Semitism. They go together. Communism and anti-Semitism have always been close cousins down through the years. Close cousins. And Democrats don't seem to have regular Democrats, whoever they are. Schumer, Jeffries, I don't know. The only guy I see knocking him out is Fetterman on the front page of the New York Post today, or at least the lead story on the website. Good for John Fetterman. Mr. Trump said basically American greatness has been forged by people of faith. All people of faith. America is one nation under God, and we're not going to change that, the president said. He said he'll defend Christians and all Americans of faith, 100%. And referred to his executive orders signed early in his second term, reaffirming the fight against anti-Semitism or any other bigotry or persecution of people of faith. This is so important. The president argued that Democrats are trying to destroy traditional ways of life. He singled out Senator Chuck Schumer, who really is the leading, I guess, the leading Jewish office holder in the country as the Democratic leader, minority leader in the Senate. Schumer's afraid to fight. Here's Trump said, I watch Schumer. He's afraid to fight. I watch guys that are pretty normal and guys that we oppose. They're afraid to fight. The Democrats have taken a tremendous turn left. And as for the Mondami Democratic Socialists of America, Mr. Trump called them godless communists and chided more traditional Democrats for not fighting this. And I'll quote him again directly, quote, so they're turning communists themselves, becoming a communist party. These are not social Democrats. They're hardcore godless communists. They're godless communists. All communists are godless. They don't believe in God. This is the most serious threat to our country since its existence. Good for him. Well put, Mr. President. Well put. I mean, actually, if I had my druthers, I hope that the president pounds even harder and more directly on the anti-Semitism of the Mondami crowd, which I believe is the animating and motivating and uniting message of Mondami socialism. That's right. It animates this group. All they talk about is Palestine. All they talk about is hatred for the state of Israel. This crazy woman, Chevalier, won her primary. She may be elected. I don't know that she can be sworn in, by the way, but that's a separate issue. The day after the awful massacre, the Hamas massacre of Israelis and others, in 2023, October 7th, that next day, she's organizing a pro-Palestinian rally at Columbia University, the most disgusting thing, in New York City, the home of most Jewish people in the world outside of Israel. Mondami himself goes out of his way over and over again to make anti-Semitic remarks, not show up for Jewish events, talking about Palestine. He doesn't have anything to do with foreign policy. That's the irony. Mayor of New York, who cares what he says? He wants, he's going to arrest Benjamin Netanyahu, which he didn't. It's all of a piece. It's all of a piece. It animates the democratic socialists of America. And the sheer hatred and bigotry toward Jewish people and the state of Israel is the most corrosive and corrupt stain on this group and, frankly, the people that voted for them. And the great risk here is that this hatred and bigotry will spread through the rest of the country. In other words, it doesn't end in New York City. And we've already seen this. Crazy people running for the Senate in Maine. Crackpots running for the Senate in Michigan. Socialists running for mayor in L.A. Socialist mayor of Seattle, Chicago. Thing about bigotry and hatred is once it aims at one group, it can metastasize and infect many other groups as well. Believe me. Jewish people today can be Catholics and Presbyterians. It will be blacks and browns. It will be law-abiding immigrants. Who knows? There's no point. And as Mark Thiessen said, Mark Thiessen's a very good, he'll be on the show. He's coming up at the half hour as for our political discussion this morning. But the fact is, communism and anti-Semitism are close cousins. They always have been close cousins. And you look at their platform. I mean, and their platform is, of course, it's socialism or communism. End the U.S. Senate, stack the Supreme Court, nationalize large companies, open borders, defund the military, defund the police. This crazy rent control story here in New York City, we'll talk more about that in a few moments. High taxes, wealth confiscation, punishing success, The state is everything. That's why it's godless. The state is God in their view. Or it is a bastardized version of Islam, radical Islam, of a kind we've seen in this country attacking us, radical Islam. Communism and anti-Semitism are very close cousins. I'll just say, I mean, I've been talking about this on the Fox show all week, but I want to raise it here. We have to stop this. We have to save America from the scourge of Mondamism, its anti-Semitism, its socialism or communism, its hatred of America. They don't like America. You know, again, this crazy woman, Chevalier, wiping her dirty hands on the American flag. Terrific. Just terrific. People have to stand up. I think it is tragic that somebody like Chuck Schumer, whom I know, we disagree on many, many political things, but I still would like to see him, hear him, come out full blast against Mondamism and its

0: party of tolerance, the party of faith. And I'm certain the GOP will use so many of these statements from Mondami and his followers. They'll run them up the flagpole during the election. Millions, tens, hundreds of millions of dollars will be spent. This stuff has to be stopped. We do not want it to metastasize. The anti-Semitism is the most corrosive part. It will ruin the city of New York. It is so demoralizing. And it is so cruel. But if it's going to become the tail that wags the dog of the Democratic Party, it will be most unfortunate. But I fear that Mondami and his socialists and his anti-Semites are now the driving force in Democratic Party politics. That is going to be a tragedy. We will talk more about this over the course of the show. I'm Kudlow. We'll be right back.
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4: I'll say it again. Anti-Semitism is the root of Mondami socialism, and it's destroying New York City. And I'll say this again: the Mondami AOC anti-Semitic tail is now wagging the entire Democratic Party dog. And I'll say it again, that anti-Semitism is the near cousin to communism and socialism. And we're stuck with all of it. And men and women of good faith got to stand up and fight this in both political parties. So far, the Democrats won't, with the exception of John Fetterman, Senator from Pennsylvania. And, of course, this socialist platform is unbelievable and will drive New York even further down with poverty. Interestingly, on this rent control now, the rent freeze is very interesting. Mondami threatened this during the campaign. And I guess he's going to go for it. The question is, will the rent freeze hold up? Well, there'll be lawsuits. But Trump took off after this. I mean, look, the Trump companies, you know, they've been in the rental markets for a long time, not anymore. But certainly the president understands this as well as anybody. 14,000, the Trumps owned at one point 14,000 rent-stabilized apartments. But here's what he said at the Faith and Freedom Coalition yesterday in Washington. What the mayor doesn't say is that these buildings will soon turn into ghettos and slums, and that everybody will continue leaving New York. And as this spreads throughout the country, very much like an uncontrollable form of cancer, the country itself will be taken down. It will be third world. Strictly third world. Look, you put these rent controls on, nobody can invest any money in keeping these apartments going. That's the whole problem. The government can't do it. The landlords, the owners, have to make a buck, even if it's a short buck, a small buck. And what's happening in New York is, I mean, there's stories all over how these rent-controlled apartments, rent-freeze apartments. They don't even have any energy. You know, the water, hot and cold water. It's impossible to live there. The paint peels. And no one wants to fix anything because you can't even charge a little bit of a profitable increase. Socialists don't understand this. They don't understand profit. They don't understand investment returns. But they don't understand how this hurts the very lower income, poor people they think they're helping. They're killing them. They won't let them live in decent places because of these silly rent controls and freezes. That's why socialism fails. It fails every time. I'm Kudlow. We'll stop now. We're going to do some politics. More on this on the other side of the break.
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0: News on Angelo Bavaro. Iran launching a fresh round of drone and missile attacks targeting Bahrain and Kuwait in response to more U.S. retaliatory strikes on Iranian sites around the Strait of Hormuz.
1: Officials say it's in response to continued Iranian aggression, including a drone launch against the U.S. base in Bahrain and two ship attacks in the vital waterway.
0: Fox's Chanley Painter. U.S. Representative Julia Letlow winning the Republican nomination for U.S. Senate in Louisiana, giving President Trump a win after he backed her to replace Bill Cassidy.
2: Tonight, Louisiana sent a clear message that they want a candidate to represent them in the Senate who will always put America first.
0: Letlow won a two-candidate runoff after they finished ahead of Cassidy in May's primary. Cassidy voted to convict the president on impeachment charges in 2021. 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

0: 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Damaging winds, thunderstorms, flash floods, hurricanes. The WALG Weather Center gives you accurate, up-to-date weather forecasts and storm information. With severe weather strikes in South Georgia, count on Talk Radio 99.3 FM and 1590 WALG.
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2: Mostly sunny, hot and humid again today. High 94. It'll feel like 102. A few clouds for the evening and overnight hours. Low tonight around 76. Tomorrow, partly cloudy, scattered showers and thunderstorms in the afternoon with a high of 95. From the Georgia Weather Net, I'm meteorologist KJ Allen.
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4: Well, we'll continue our discussion. Continue our discussion. Mandami AOC, anti-Semitic tail, now wagging the entire Democratic Party dog. Communism and anti-Semitism are close cousins. All of this, by the way, from our Fox Business Show, 4 to 5 p.m. every night. You can read this stuff in the New York Sun, by the way. I'll put a little plug in for the New York Sun. And my belief that anti-Semitism is the root of Mandami socialism. I know the socialism economics are bad enough, but in a sense, that's too easy. What makes this just awful, damaging, corrosive, demoralizing is the anti-Semitism, hatred of Jewish people, bigotry, which is, I think, is the animating driving force behind this, these people. Talk about it. They talk about it all the time. Anyway, we're going to talk to my pal David Webb. Fox News contributor to the David Webb Show on Sirius XM, longtime friend. We're looking. We have an APB out for Mark Thiessen. Are we calling him, or maybe Susan will find him? I don't know. David, welcome, my friend.
5: Anytime.
4: You know, Thiessen made a good point the other night on the show, on the TV show, about how socialism is the near cousin to anti-Semitism. Very interesting point throughout history. But in general, I don't know which is worse. I think, to be honest with you, the hatred and the bigotry of anti-Semitism is worse. I loved what the president said yesterday at Ralph Reed's conference. And, you know, hatred spreads, David. It spreads. I mean, it just metastasizes and undermines all of our values. I mean, that's the problem.
5: Beyond the hatred, there's the death count, the death toll that comes with both of those systems. There's a history that people don't often pay attention to, Larry, and that's in the Middle East. One, you've had Nazis who tried to work with whether the Grand Mufti of Jerusalem and others from World War II forward. Mm. But there is also a history of socialism and communism that worked its way into some quarters of the Middle East. They combine. It's a red, green, and now blue, because that's the Democrat color, but it's a red, green, and blue axis of evil. The anti-Semitism is worse in a way because of its effect in many ways, but in a way because its effect on a group of people and the percentage that have been murdered by different regimes and have been cast aside by many because of it is worse. The death toll of communism, even in its since the Soviet Union and Mao and Venezuela, Cuba, Cambodia, and all the others, yes, that's over 100 million, according to good estimates. But the percentage of Jews that have been murdered as a result of hatred is significantly more. And to Mamdani, he preys on it. I watch, like you do, the different things he says and how he says it, the groups he plays to, and the people he puts in place in his administration. And I agree with you, and this is based on just the analysis of these people. The anti-Semitism is the core of this because that's more important right now. In the end, should either one of them win or become the leading, whatever, well, the biggest failure, I guess is a way to put it, they will eat each other because they can't coexist. You can't have a theocratic and a politically autocratic regime working together.
4: You know, it's the historical context is very interesting. It goes back to Nazism and it goes back to Mein Kampf, which became a favorite of Palestinians down through the years. You remember our pal George Gilder? You know George Gilder. He's written a lot about this. And, you know, Hitler dies, and of course, thankfully, but Hitler's book, Mein Kampf, lives on and becomes a favorite of Palestinians, a perennial bestseller in the Arab world. And, of course, it's virulent anti-Semitism, but this stuff is picked up by the Osama bin Ladens of the world. Ahmadinejad, the old Iranian president, used to talk and quote from it. And that's where your socialism comes in from, you know, Nazism and socialism. So it's just like history repeats itself. Look, I don't want any of it. The point is we don't want any of this stuff. And this,
5: it destroys society entirely. And people can look this up. It's very easy to find on the web. The Grand Mufti of Jerusalem during World War II, working with the Nazis, formed the first Nazi brigade in the Middle East and out of that. By the way, you bring up Ahmadinejad. Is it point to note, and a lot of scholars agree on this, when you look at the Iranian army, whether the IRGC element, the Al-Quds force, or the Artesh, and you look at how they march, look very closely, and then put them side by side with Nazis, because that's what was imposed in the Middle East and built from there to build these brigades. So when you see that, you see the not just the historical context, but an eerie similarity between them that carries on to today.
4: So what's gonna, where's the leadership of the Democratic Party? Where's Chuck Schumer? You know, Trump mockingly calls him a Palestinian, but reality is, you know, he's a lifelong career politician who is of the Jewish faith, and he is saying he has no criticism of Mamdani and the anti-Semitic followers. Now, the socialist part, I don't know. The Democratic Party is becoming socialist. Okay, that's bad enough. You know, but the hatred and bigotry of anti-Semitism is even worse. You know, it spreads. Look, we fought hard for civil rights for blacks and browns and Jews and everybody, David. You know, I was always part of the Jack Kemp wing of the Republican Party. You know, and that's one of the things that this so offends me about this anti-Semitism and the fact that people aren't fighting it. Kemp would have gone crazy if
5: Chuck
4: he were
5: Schumer,
4: around today. What's wrong
5: Chuck
4: with Schumer?
5: Examination in this way, and I've watched them for a long time. And what is Chuck Schumer is a one? He's a career coward and a career politician in one. He does whatever keeps him there. It's an amoral approach. I have a lot of friends, as you do, in the Jewish community, senior people who've been there a long time, and they see Schumer for what he is, that he is literally not a Jew before he is a politician, and you don't need to be one, choose your religion or your ethnic heritage over everything else, but what he is a politician who will do whatever he wants. He's a coward, he's a liar. His contradictions don't matter because they're all lies. It's just tracking how he does things. And in this case, he needs to play with the Mamdani, Chevalier, Avila wing. You know, when it was his turn back you remember this decades ago, he was with Charlie Rangel. And when it was the time, he was with Jerry Nadler. Schumer does that. And that points to why socialism and anti-Semitism can be more prevalent in the Democrat Party, because that reflects a lot of their politicians. Whatever comes along in the moment, they do it, then they throw it under the bus for the next thing. Mm. We saw Barack Obama do that very well done, cleverly, politically. I'll give him credit for that. But he threw his white Kansas grandparents under the table, his white mother, under the table in the Philadelphia speech to go play footsie with Jim Clyburn to get the Carolina votes together and get the black vote in line for his first election run. This is what they do, and it is something that is prevalent in politics on the left side. I'm not saying there haven't been elements on the right. I like you. Jack Kemp was a great man.
4: Let me bring in Mark Titz. By the way, I just want, as an aside, I like Charlie Rangel. He was a friend of mine.
5: He was likable.
4: He did some very good things. And by the way, I know Chuck Schumer down through the years. I know him. We disagree on politics, but I don't know why he doesn't want to speak up. We had this APB and found Mark Thiessen, who was a former White House chief speechwriter and Washington Post columnist and a great Fox News contributor. Mark, welcome, buddy. You were the one. I don't know if you, we quoted you, we played your tape last night on the TV show when you said that anti-Semitism was the cousin to socialism, which I thought was just.
6: It is.
4: I know. I totally know. And David Webb and I have been talking about that. And I went back and looked at some things. You're dead right. But anyway, go ahead, expand on that one.
6: Well, I mean, if you go back to the Soviet Union, you know, who were we fighting for? Who was Ronald Reagan fighting for? The refuseniks,
4: yep.
6: The Jews who they weren't allowing to emigrate. It was Natan Sharansky and who was in the gulag, celebrating when someone passed him a article in Pravda that Ronald Reagan had called the Soviet Union an evil empire. Mm. The far left and the far right hate Jews.
4: Mm. Right.
6: The Nazis hated the Jews. The Soviets hated the Jews. And oppress them. So there's a long history of ties between anti-Semitism and socialism. But I'll tell you, I think we need to recognize there is anti-Semitism across the political spectrum on the right and the left. In America, at least, it differs, because on the right, it's a fringe phenomenon, right? It's the Nick Fuentes of the world. It's the Groypers, the neo-Nazis, the KKK, right? On the left, it's a mainstream phenomenon for them. It's AOC, it's Rashida Tlaib, they're in their congressional caucus and welcomed in their congressional caucus. You don't see the KKK marching in Harvard. You do see the anti-Semitic left, the pro-Hamas left, marching at Harvard, and they're now adding to their ranks with these anti-Semites that they're electing in New York and other places around the country. The anti-Semites are welcome in the Democratic Party, and it's turning the party on its head, because they're now pandering to this anti-Semitic base that hates the Jews, that hates Israel, and you can't get they're afraid to nominate a moderate Jew for president like Josh Shapiro. Let's say. I don't think he has a chance in heck of becoming the Democratic nominee if he decides to run. But we have to watch that as conservatives and look and say, this is why it's so important to not allow the Groypers into the mainstream of the movement. You keep hearing, you know, no enemies on the right is this mantra that we get from some factions. No, I've got enemies on the right. the Candace Owens is my political enemy.
4: Yes.
6: Nick Fuentes is my political enemy. Yes. And Tucker Carlson, for platforming Nick Fuentes, he's my political enemy too. These are people we have. We have a big tent. And I'm a fusionist. Going back to the Bill Buckley days of the National Review, we have a wide swath of libertarians, traditional conservatives, all the rest of it. There is no room in my tent for anti-Semites.
4: You know,
5: when
4: you were on the show, I want to make this point, then we have to take a quick commercial break. Mark, when you were on the show with Ben Domenech, you know,
6: yeah.
4: Remember, Bill. The point that I made, and you stimulated this point. Bill Buckley threw the anti-Semites out of the conservative movement. It was principally the John Birchers, but not only the John Birchers. I mean, he did that in the late 50s and 60s, and he was right.
6: Yeah.
4: He was exactly right. So the same thing has to happen now. But I just, you know, look, I want to make a mistake. You know, we're WABC Radio, we're based in New York. I've known Chuck Schumer a very long time. We disagree on politics, no question about that. But I don't want to make it personal. I want to open the door. Mr. Schumer has an opportunity, Senator Schumer, to just blast the Mamdani's of the world and Mamdani and their anti-Semitism. If the Democratic Party is going to become the anti-Israel party, is that what's happened here? It's incredible to me. And, you know, no one's called him on it more than Donald Trump. He's called him on it repeatedly. All right, let me take a break. We'll come back and talk about this stuff. Mark Thiessen, Fox News contributor, my great pal David Webb, also Fox News contributor, much more on the corrosive effect of Mamdaniism. I'm Kudlow. We'll be right back.
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8: Let's talk upcoming superhero movies. DC just released a new final trailer for Supergirl, and fans are divided. Some love the lean into the action and cosmic adventure, but not everyone thinks that the cosmic tone is a good thing. Some fans worry DC is leaning too heavily into James Gunn's quirky space opera style, that the movie looks a little too much like Guardians of the Galaxy. Meanwhile, Marvel fans are getting excited for Spider-Man Brand New Day.
9: Hi, my name is Peter Parker. You don't remember me, but we used to know each other.
8: Because Marvel is finally giving Tom Holland's Peter Parker a true fresh start after the ending of Spider-Man No Way Home. Peter's now living alone in New York and operating in a world that no longer remembers who Peter Parker is. But he's also dealing with a mysterious change to his powers, something that Marvel is keeping under wraps. We'll find out soon. The movie drops July 31st. Cooper Lawrence, Entertainment News, Worldwide News Network, New York.
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4: And we're talking about Mandamiism and anti-Semitism and socialism, communism. Mark Thiessen, former White House chief speechwriter. Love that. Washington Post columnist, still, good for you. 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Fetterman leading, John Fetterman ravages Democratic Party's orgy of socialism after primary turmoil. Lead story in the New York Post website, ravaging the radical socialist candidates, railed against the dirtbag left after Democratic Socialists prevailed in the primaries. Chevalier described America as an F-bomb disgrace. She posted F-bomb Kamala Harris and posted that she forgot napkins and wiped her hands on the American flag. He also attacked this crazy Graham Plattner. I guess the guy in Michigan is just every bit as much as a crackpot, Mark. Whatever his name is, it's crazy. They're all over the place, aren't they? They are the tail wagging the Democratic Party dog, aren't they?
6: Well, what's happening is that they've decided that they're buying into this Mondami fallacy, which is that, okay, the Democratic Socialists are where the energy is in our party, so we've got to harness that energy and find energetic young left-wing candidates to take on the Republicans. And, you know, that's good in blue states and blue districts. It's not very effective when it comes to swing states. Mm. And so I think they're going to, and then the other thing that they're doing is they're committing political suicide, because everyone says, oh, well, they're just making blue districts bluer. It's like, well, no, they're making blue districts bluer by driving out the red, right? Mm. And where does the red go? The red is going to Florida. The red is going to Texas. The red is going to the South. It was just a front page story in the Washington Post yesterday that the South has gained like over 7 million people in the last several years. Mm. Of people. Where are those people coming from? They're coming from New York. They're coming from Illinois. They're coming from all these poorly governed socialist blue states. And what's going to happen? It's going to be political Armageddon after 2030 for the Democrats, because we're going to have a census. And when the census happens, they're going to lose an estimated 14 congressional seats and 10 electoral college votes because of the people who are voting with their feet and leaving, because they can't stop the socialists in the ballot box. So they're voting with their feet. They're leaving for the South, and they're taking their congressional seats and their electoral college votes with them. And that means the Democratic blue wall is going to be gone after 2030. Hmm. It's disappeared. It could be like the Berlin Wall. It's going to be lying in rubble. And that means that they have to win a red state to win the presidency. That's going to be a problem for them.
4: Not like this. David Webb, just almost as an aside, but can the GOP successfully make the contrast regarding socialism and anti-Semitism and hatred and bigotry and all the rest of it for these midterm elections? Can they do that, David Webb?
18: I think they can give it a really good shot, but I'm not fully convinced they can reach enough people in some areas. One of the problems is not just messaging, but aggressive, effective messaging that isn't Donald Trump, but by the congressmen, by the local officials. The GOP has got to go down to the grassroots level to message on this. They've got to reach people where they see them, where they talk to them. It can't just be Donald Trump from the top talking about it, or you or I and Mark talking about it on television and radio. They've got to engage.
4: Mm. Yeah, well, they've got to. What do you think, Mark? I mean, I'm a little nervous about this. The GOP story. I mean, there's not just the legislative confusion that's going on now, but the messaging. The messaging. What do you think?
6: Well, I think that traditionally the party in power loses seats in a midterm anyway. And so we have an uphill fight in the midterms. I think that we probably have some self-inflicted wounds in terms of our dear friend, the president, choosing to put Texas in play by backing Paxton when Cornyn would have been an easy win, driving Tillis out of the Republican Party, which means we're going to lose North Carolina. There are seats. If I look at the map right now, there are seats that should not, like, Ohio is a competitive state. Mm. Rob Portman won Ohio by 20 points.
4: Mm. How
6: is Ohio? We could lose Alaska.
4: Oh,
6: I mean, we could lose the Senate. This is bad news.
4: All right, fellas. Thank you. Mark Thiessen, I appreciate it very, very much. David Webb, always, buddy. We're going to have to close it down. I'm more optimistic, but that's me. I can't help myself. We're going to talk about the economy on the other side of the break, folks. Please stick around. We're going to bury Mondamiism and get to a better free market, free enterprise economy. I'm Kudlow. We'll be back.
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20: New escalations. I'm Angelo Bavaro, Fox News. The ceasefire between the U.S. and Iran now strained as both countries continue exchanging blows.
21: U.S. officials say Iran had a chance to stop shooting, and they did not take it. Instead, they attacked another ship Saturday morning, a Panama-flagged tanker traveling through the Strait of Hormuz. As a result, CENTCOM says U.S. military aircraft targeted Iranian military surveillance infrastructure, communication systems, air defense sites, drone storage facilities, and mine layer capabilities. Commercial vessel transits through the Strait of Hormuz continue. U.S. forces remain vigilant, lethal, and ready. A senior U.S. official tells our Jennifer Griffin the strikes were larger than the ones the U.S. forces carried out on Friday, but they had to hit areas where Iran has regrouped some military assets.
20: Fox's Madeline Rivera. Iran launching missiles in retaliation, saying they will continue to do so if the U.S. keeps striking them. Part of the new ceasefire agreement between Israel and Lebanon includes Hezbollah disarmament. Israel's ambassador to the UN, Danny Danon, joining Fox News Live, explaining the agreement's implementation.
22: We need the Lebanese army to deploy and to assume those positions. So it will be a gradual process. And at the end of this process, hopefully, if the implementation will be successful, we will not see Hezbollah next to our border. That is the most crucial point for us.
20: The U.S. helped broker that agreement. Three firefighters died and two were injured tackling fires on the Colorado-Utah border. The largest blaze, the Cottonwood Fire, was burning in rugged terrain in southwest Utah. It ballooned on Saturday to more than 144 square miles. And in the World Cup, today is the beginning of the knockout round. So it's win or go home when South Africa and Canada square off at 3 p.m. Eastern in Los Angeles. 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

0: President Trump backed Louisiana Republican Julia Letlow, defeating State Treasurer John Fleming in Saturday's primary runoff. Letlow is vying for the seat against soon-to-be-vacating Senator Bill Cassidy.
1: Tonight, Louisiana sent a clear message that they want a candidate to represent them in the Senate who will always put America first and never turn her back on Louisiana voters.
0: Cassidy voted to convict the president on impeachment charges back in 2021. Rescue efforts continue following earthquakes in Venezuela. Fox's Dana Marie McNichol reports from Florida.
2: Hundreds of volunteers have shown up. So many people are here, they had to turn some away. The support is immense. Over $1 million worth of donations already in hand here at the warehouse. Now, many Venezuelans here tell me that they are thankful for how quickly the Trump administration moved resources into the country. U.S. Southern Command addressing the damage and coordination of military efforts. We have the most elite search and rescue crews from the U.S. and their canines on the ground. And I did speak to one volunteer from La Guaira, the area most affected. He told me hundreds of family, friends, teachers are gone. The pain is unimaginable.
0: Venezuelan officials say the quakes have claimed at least 1,400 lives. Four people are dead after massive flash flooding in Kentucky. Kentucky Governor Andy Beshear.
3: We've seen 6 to 7 inches of rain in some parts of our Commonwealth, which has created dangerous conditions.
0: This church pastor in Jackson County feels fortunate, though.
4: It could have been a lot worse. And so we thank God that it didn't get worse. And, you know, we're tough. We'll clean up and we'll keep going.
0: First responders have been rescuing people trapped in vehicles and homes. I'm Angelo Bavaro, and this is Fox News.
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9: Mostly sunny, hot and humid again today, high 94. It'll feel like 102. A few clouds for the evening and overnight hours, like tonight around 76. Tomorrow, partly cloudy, scattered showers and thunderstorms in the afternoon with a high of 95. From the Georgia Weather Net, I'm meteorologist KJ Allen.
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0: It's the Larry Kudlow Show. 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
1: So, let's concern ourselves with more positive things, I hope, as in the economy, where business seems to be strong, profits are strong, stock markets are strong, energy's coming down. I guess it's going to be a good story as the year goes on. Not everybody agrees. People are worried about inflation. Some people want to see higher interest rates. Donald Trump is not one of them. I don't think Kevin Warsh is either. But let's talk to our experts. We got John Carney, Breitbart News Editor for Economics and Finance and co-author of the daily Breitbart Business Digest, must read, and Michael Faulkender, former Deputy Secretary of the Treasury and the economic guru for the America First Policy Institute. You're both terrific. So, all right, just give me a lay of the land. How do you guys see it? John, start first, and then we're going to go to Michael. I mean, let's sort of round up. We had a lot of news this week on GDP and durable goods and consumer spending. How do you see it, John?
2: I think the economy is actually doing much better than I had thought it would be. Mm. I thought we would take a bigger hit from high gas prices. We didn't. When you see the consumer spending numbers, there's no slowdown. Consumers, I think, saw correctly that the high gas prices were going to be something that was just temporary, and they were going to come down, so they didn't adjust their lives. And then on the business side of things, hiring has been really strong. The core capital investments for the durable goods numbers was very strong. And it's not just, you know, it's not airplanes. Stuff like machinery, primary metals, the computers, these are all, the investment in this is very high, and I think it's going to, that is a prediction by businesses that we're going to have a lot of growth in the future. And it's a self-fulfilling prediction, because when they are investing in this, it means they're going to use it, which means growth is going to come.
1: Can you explain to me, Michael, I'm coming to you in a second, but I want to just follow up with John. I am reading from all kinds of economists that the AI boom and the data center boom and, you know, these power centers, it's inflationary. The AI investment boom is inflationary. I see this everywhere, and I don't understand it.
2: Yeah, it doesn't make sense. It's not. It's actually the opposite. I think this is something you've talked about before, Larry. There are people who see growth as inflationary. Mm. They think anything that grows the economy is ultimately, you know, bad for us because it will become inflationary. It's not. It's, first of all, the AI boom is not competing for consumer goods. It's not, you know, it's not buying food. It's not buying bicycles, and it's not buying. It is new investment in new things, and we are producing more of it. It's not inflationary at all, and I don't see the evidence for that in any of the numbers that we've had for consumer, you know, for the consumer price index or the personal consumption expenditures price index. It's not causing consumer inflation at all.
1: Mike Faulkender, why are people so? I mean, it seems like it's a supply side factor. It's a business investment factor. But people are talking about how the AI boom is inflationary. I mean, I just don't understand.
3: I mean, I think what they're talking about is that the construction of data centers, to the extent that that takes construction workers away from doing things they otherwise would have, I guess that's the theoretical argument as to why it could be inflationary. But look, we know that because mortgage rates are high right now, there's a pullback in construction spending on the residential side. And so if you have a reallocation from residential construction to data center construction, that's not inflationary. And then, as you just said, what it does is it creates the future capacity for productivity improvements that are disinflationary. Mm. So we're not seeing contemporaneous pressure on prices coming from this construction, and it should create reductions in price pressure in the future because of the efficiency with which businesses are going to operate as a result of these investments. And then, as John said, the jobs market is looking very strong. If you look at the inflation numbers for the last couple of months, if I recall correctly, the inflation report for May, 60% of it was energy. Well, that's being reversed. The price of gasoline today is, it was $4.10 a month ago, and today it's $3.50 nationwide. So that's a 15% reduction in energy that has not yet shown up in the inflation numbers and should generate, you know, if you have that kind of a significant reduction in energy prices, a 15% reduction, and then you think about the portion of the consumption bundle that is energy, we should be seeing negative inflation prints on a monthly basis between June and July for those reports that are going to come out later. So that's going to take pressure off of these calls for higher interest rates if we start having the monthly read be negative and the 12-month read coming down. And as you yourself have said, if you look at the detrimmed mean on inflation, it's got a two handle on it. So I think the economy, as John said, is very strong. The consumer has been able to withstand these temporarily higher gas prices, I think because tax refunds were so much larger. And they therefore have not cut back on consumption. So with the resolution of this issue in Iran, with gas, with oil prices now being below $70 a barrel, we should, in combination with all the deregulatory and tax changes that the administration has made, have a very strong second half.
1: John, you know, so let's see. The PCE, personal consumption expenditures deflator, 12-month change is 4.1. Fed's target is 2. Now, the core deflator, which I guess is what the Fed watches or used to watch, 3.4. But as Mike Falkender, I mean, I was fiddling with it on the show last night. The Dallas trimmed mean PCE, so you chop off the high and the low. That's only 2.4. So it's like the old quiz show. The old John Daly quiz show, they used to have this in the 1960s or something. You know, will the real so-and-so please stand up? Will the real inflation, the Dallas, and you know, Kevin Warsh looks at these things. The Dallas trimmed mean PCE is 2.4. The Fed's target is 2. So what me worry?
2: Right, and the research that went into, like, why does the Dallas Fed produce this? It's because the trimmed mean is actually a better predictor of where inflation is going. The headline number and even the core number are backwards looking. They tell us where inflation has been. The trimmed mean actually has a better record of looking at what they think of as underlying inflation, and so therefore telling us where it's going to go. And what this number is telling us is, first of all, it has been basically the same since December. So it's, you know, 2.4, 2.4. We had a 2.3 month here and there. But we'd like it to come down a little bit more. But 2.4 is actually pretty close to the Fed's 2% target for PCE. And what it really is telling you is that the big headline numbers that we're seeing for, you know, 4.1 or 3.4 are not the real story with inflation. You should really look to this trim mean number. And I think I think Kevin Warsh is going, and others on the Fed are going to say, yes, when we start to come out of the Iran war oil shock, inflation is going to come down very rapidly. I think Michael is right that we're going to have some possibility of negative prints for the June and July numbers because gasoline was what pushed it up, and now it's going exactly the opposite way. It is coming down rapidly, and that is going to shift inflation. We're going to, I do think we'll get either a zero or into negative on the month-to-month.
1: Michael, you're a hardened government guy. You think the Fed will buy into the trim mean stuff? Other people on the Fed, you think Kevin Warsh would be able to sell it?
3: I do, because I think Kevin having been a member, having been a governor before, having, you know, just been confirmed by the Senate, and so still somewhat in his honeymoon period, and the way he handled his first press conference, the seriousness with which he's created these task forces to address some of the shortcomings recently of the Fed, I think he's got a lot of credibility. I think that people are going to give him an opportunity to prove himself. And if this is a, I think as John just discussed, there is credibility, you know, there's statistical and academic credibility behind looking at something like the trimmed mean and giving it some weight because of its forecast power. And he, I think that that will give him credibility in the FOMC meetings to hold off and keep interest rates steady while we see the full resolution of the Iran war. Let me also say one other thing about the underlying strength of the economy that really the president needs credit for, which is because of our finally attaining after 70 years energy independence, what that means is that higher gas prices, the money from that stays within our economy rather than being exported abroad. And that's going to that. So rather than high gas prices, while they're a problem for consumers, that money at least gets recirculated in our economy rather than going abroad and profiting our adversaries. So the fundamental shift in energy composition and how much of it comes from domestic sources means that we are not impacted as harmfully when gas prices temporarily rise the way that we used to be.
1: Well, I hope you're right. I hope you're right. We're going to take a break. I'm just going to read this CNBC headline. Trump eases pressure on Fed Chairman Kevin Warsh as inflation tops 4%. But you guys are saying it's not really 4%. I agree. I'm with you on this. Anyway, it's yesterday's story. We'll talk about that on the other side of the break. John Carney, co-author of the Breitbart Business Digest, Daily Judges. Michael Falkender is former Deputy Treasury Secretary and the head of AFPI Economics, and that's the America First Policy Institute, where you are indispensable. How about that? We're going to have our big thing in the, what are we having? The summit conference Wednesday, right, in Washington, D.C.?
3: That's right. Wednesday, we'll have an econ summit recognizing 250 years of prosperity and many more years of prosperity to come.
1: Because you, me, Steve.

0: livers. Ding, ding, ding, ding, ding, ding. New York City. That's right. An average rent for just a 400-square-foot studio in New York City is about $3,400 a month. That's more than many people's mortgage payments around the country and nearly double of what renters are paying in cities like Dallas, Atlanta, and Phoenix. Let's look at some other cities. San Francisco, $2,400. Boston, $2,500. Washington, D.C., $2,100. Miami, $2,000. Cleveland, $900. I'm not going to Cleveland. Never bet against the United States. I'm Suzanne Miller.
1: 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Here's Jake Novak.
2: October 15th, 1951, I Love Lucy premieres on CBS and immediately becomes not only a runaway hit, but also creates the mold for how sitcoms are produced in America. That's because Lucille Ball and her husband Desi Arnaz decided to make the show from their own production company, later named Desilu Studios. After the couple divorced, Lucy decided to buy out Desi in 1962, and she then became the first woman to run a major TV studio in America. And she did run it differently, taking chances on a number of productions no one else would touch. Two of them turned out to be runaway hits, Mission Impossible and a little series called Star Trek. They both premiered in September 1966, by the way. Ball sold Desilu to Paramount in 1967 for $17 million. That would be $134 million adjusted for inflation today, proving that as good an actress that Lucy was, she was probably even a better businesswoman.
1: 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Damaging winds, thunderstorms, flash floods, hurricanes. The WALG Weather Center gives you accurate, up-to-date weather forecasts and storm information. 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
7: All these inflation numbers we're talking about.

0: By the way, if you go into market-based numbers, you see a marked decline in the future outlook for inflation or inflation expectations. The two-year break-evens in the TIPS market, that's the CPI, 1.97%. That's the latest two-year break-evens. I mean, that's way below the Fed's target. That's terrific. 10 years, 220. 5 years, 222. Mike Falkender, did they look at that? Does the Federal Reserve ever look at those things? I mean, they're right there, invented 30 years ago by Robert Rubin, Obama's guy, Treasury Secretary. It's painting a completely different picture than the, you know, coincident inflation numbers. Hello, Mr. Falkender there? Mike Falkender, no?
1: Yeah. Can you hear me?
0: Yeah, I got you. Dave, look.
1: I would argue that those are more important than the CPI reads, because, for again, the reasons we just talked about, the numbers that are out there are stale. They don't take into account. And if what monetary policy does is convey for purposes of setting expectations about where inflation is going, then market expectations based on the Fed's actions are actually more important. If the job is to keep inflation expectations anchored around 2%, those are much better revealed by market prices telling you where the market expects inflation to go, rather than what's the most recent shock that temporarily caused them to deviate from the target. And so it demonstrates anchoring, which is the primary objective.
0: That's really important. I agree with that. You know, John Carney, we don't spend enough time on that. There's other stuff. You know, these are very useful, these market-based bond indicators. Let's say in the 10-year Treasury, first of all, so that's down to 437. I don't know. It got as high during this oil craze as, 460, 470? I don't know. But here's the thing. The 10-year real yield from TIPS, the TIPS real yield, 216. 216 now. It's been rising. It's up 26 basis points. So real interest rates, real inflation-adjusted interest rates are going up. Art Laffer argues, you know, that's a sign of growth. Higher returns to capital. In other words, it's a good thing when real rates go up and when these CPI break-evens, when inflation expectations are going down. I mean, I'd say that's optimal.
2: That's right. When you the thing that the break-evens are really telling us is that there's definitely not a long-term inflationary problem in that the market can see. You look out the 5 and the 10-year. But the thing that is most interesting to me is there's not even a short-term one. There's, you know, the market did what I just said consumers did and what the Fed should obviously do as well, which is ignore what just happened with the oil price spike. That caused a rise in the CPI and therefore the CPE or the PCE inflation numbers. But that's not something that has really affected the underlying economy very much at all. It didn't slow down consumers, but it also didn't leak out very much into either the expectations, which is something the Fed worries about, or into other prices. It actually stayed contained to the, you know, to things that are pretty directly related to oil prices. So therefore, that should be looked through. And as you were saying, the rise in the real yields is really telling us that the economy is setting up to grow much faster than it had been. And I think the Trump tax cuts have a lot to do with that. I think it's people like to say, oh, well, it's all AI. Yeah, but one of the reasons a lot of the AI investment is happening now rather than a year ago or a year from now is because we changed the tax code so that you're no longer penalized for investing in your business.
0: Yeah, that's the thing, you know. Those depreciation, going to full cost expensing, 100% immediate cost expensing, big, big change. Anyway, things may be better in the economy than people think. Thank you, gentlemen. Mike Falkender, John Carney, I appreciate it. We'll take a break. On the other side, we're going to go back to foreign policy. Ukraine.
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14: 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I'm your host, Rick Hughes, and for the next few minutes, please stick around. It won't be long. About 30 minutes of motivation, some inspiration, a whole lot of education, and absolutely no manipulation because we're not trying to con you. We're not going to ask you for money. 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Hopefully, the information will help you verify and identify the plan of God for your life, if you're interested. The Flatline is now playing in over 100 stations across the United States and even in the Philippines. We're so grateful for the opportunity for those of you that are joining us this morning and give us a few minutes of your time. Last week, if you listened last week, we talked about dads on Father's Day. 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And so by going to the website, you can listen to it, or you can print out the PDF file yourself if you want to. That's rickhughesministries.org. Okay, now let's get on what we want to talk about this morning, okay? The Flatline. That's what we want to cover. I'm your host, Rick Hughes. You know that. I said that already. And I'm not going to ask you for money. I told you that, but I'm not a political pundit. I want you to understand that. My task here this morning is to inform you of your choices when it comes to matters of eternal values. But I'm not a political pundit, just a simple man with a spiritual gift. I accepted the Lord Jesus Christ as my Savior in 1967.
7: took me a couple of years of trying to figure out what was going on after that happened. I didn't quite understand all of it. I knew I'd been saved. I knew I'd accepted Christ as my Savior, but I didn't know what I was supposed to do, what was going to, what the rest of my life was going to look like. But anyhow, I had to learn some things. After a couple of years, I found out that God had entrusted me with the spiritual gift of evangelism. Along with that spiritual gift, I was given a unique platform, and that's speaking to high school students, high school assemblies. Between the years 1969 and the year 2022, I was granted the privilege to speak to thousands of students and hundreds of schools throughout the Southeast. My message was focused around my life, the many mistakes I made. However, I was not a criminal. I never made those kind of decisions. But I made some dumb decisions. Some of them could have destroyed my future. I think the dumbest decision was to walk away from a football scholarship at the University of Alabama. That's right, you heard it. A football scholarship at the University of Alabama, and I walked away from it and quit. The thing that kept me on the right track was solid, sound, biblical Bible teaching from a pastor. I finally was able to get under the ministry of a guy in Houston, Texas, and it was through his Bible studies that I was able to learn how to execute the Christian life. So much of what you're going to hear me impart to you, I learned from him. And my prayer is that the information I give you will help you discover what God actually has in store for your life as well. You know, I realize most of us only think in the dimension of time, like what time is it, how many times a day you look at your watch. But sooner or later, you're going to graduate out of the time dimension, and someday you're going to move into the eternal state. Recently, one of my dear friends, a great golfer, went to be with the Lord, Bob Getz. And the Lord said, okay, Bob, time to come home. And he went. By that, I mean your body ceases to function. However, the interesting thing is your soul will never shut down. The body is temporal, but the soul is eternal. So if I had to define your soul, I would say it includes your mentality, your ability to think, your volition, your ability to choose, your conscience, and your self-consciousness. In other words, when you go to heaven, if you make it there, if you do accept Christ as your Savior, then you will carry your thoughts with you when you transfer. But you will also carry your thoughts with you if you don't make it there when you wind up in the lake of fire. Isaiah 40, verse 8 tells us that this, the grass withers and the flowers fall, but the word of God endures forever. So anything that you've learned in Scripture, verses you've learned, like John 3:16, you will remember that in heaven. It'll never go away. So when you learn Scripture, you're learning something that has eternal value. Make no mistake about it. There will be much more to learn when we get there, much more to appreciate, but you will be prepared for what's about to happen. This thought leads me to ask you a question, and I need to ask it to you sincerely. Are you prepared for what's coming in your life? I'm not talking about finances or future housing. I'm speaking of spiritual preparation. Spiritual preparation. Are you ready for that? If it came down to it, could God count on you to represent Him in the future? Could He do that for you? Because your future security is not based on your finances. So I'm talking about spiritual preparation. Recently, I was studying the Old Testament and reading about Ezekiel, the prophet of God. And I was amazed that even though he was faithful to warn and predict what would happen, if in fact the people of Judah did not stop their evil practices and listen to him, nobody responded to his message. God even told him that. God said, Ezekiel, nobody's going to listen to you. Listen to what God said in Ezekiel chapter 3, verse 7. The Ezekiel prophet will have no results. Ezekiel 3, 7. But the house of Israel will not hearken unto you. They will not listen unto me. For all of the house of Israel are impudent and hard-hearted. And that impudent and hard-hearted means they are obstinate and they are stubborn. They won't listen. They won't pay attention. The prophet Ezekiel spoke about a day when God could find no one on earth that would even represent him. There would come a time when nobody, not one person, could God find on the earth that would represent him. Listen to Ezekiel 22:30. And I sought for a man among them that should make up the hedge and stand in the gap before me for the land, that I should not destroy it, but I could not find even one. Could God count on you if he had to? Could he count on you to call America to him? How about you? How about your family? How about your neighbor? Can God count on you to represent him? Here it says it's a sad day when God has to look through a whole nation and cannot find even one person that could represent him. You know, much like Noah and his warning, nobody listened to Ezekiel until it was too late. Nobody listened to Noah until it was too late, until they begged Noah to let him on board that boat. When the water started coming up and the boat started rising, everybody wanted to get on the boat then. The prophet Ezekiel is the author of this book, Ezekiel, in the Old Testament. He was not only a prophet of God during the Babylonian captivity, but he was also a priest. His commission as a priest was in danger of failure from the beginning. When speaking to God, this is something interesting. I'll read it to you. I think you'll find this interesting. Ezekiel 2:1-7. And this is God talking to Ezekiel, giving him his directions. And he said unto me, Son of man, stand up upon your feet, and I will speak unto you. Isn't that interesting? Stand up. You want to talk to God? Stand up. Don't sit there on the couch all sprawled out. Stand up, and I'll talk to you. Face him like a man. And the Holy Spirit entered into me when he spoke unto me, and set me upon my feet, that I heard that he spoke unto me. And he said unto me, Son of man, I send thee to the children of Israel, to a rebellious nation that hath rebelled against me. They and their fathers have transgressed against me even unto this day, for they are impudent children and stiff-hearted. And I do send you unto them, and thou shalt say unto them, Thus saith the Lord God. And they, whether they will hear you or not, whether they will forbear or not for their very rebellious house, yet they shall know that there hath been a prophet among them. And thou, son of man, don't be afraid of them. Be not afraid of their words, nor briars and thorns be with you. But you dost dwell among scorpions. Don't be afraid of their words, nor be dismayed at their looks, for they are a rebellious house. And you shall speak my words unto them, whether they will hear it or not, for they are most rebellious. Unfortunately, this describes the pitiful condition of a divided nation. It appears that this ministry carried on for 22 years. Judah was under the bondage to Babylon. King Nebuchadnezzar, during these times, had captured Judah, had carried off many people into Babylon, into Babylonian captivity. And, of course, Ezekiel was one of them, and his task was not an easy one, but he was faithful. He carried out his ministry, even though he had little response. Can you imagine a preacher today trying to preach the gospel to Americans and no one would listen, no one would pay attention? I see it all the time. I see it through my radio shows, and we put out right at 100 radio shows every week, and the very little bit of attention we get from it. Not that we're going to quit doing that. We love challenging it. But where's the hunger? Where are the people that want to learn God's word and want to grow spiritually and glorify him? Let's talk about faithfulness. We could call the word faithfulness being obedient. So in spite of his opposition, whatever he faced, Ezekiel was at least obedient to God's calling, what God told him to do. Our Heavenly Father is still observing our obedience to his mandates today. And much like those who lived in the days of Ezekiel's ministry, there are very few faithful, obedient believers. Are you one of them? Are you faithful and obedient? Psalm 53, verse 2, God looked down from heaven upon the children of man to see if there were any that did understand and did seek God. So we have God observing us, looking for those that understand him. And you've heard me say this on this radio show before. How can you love a God you don't understand? How can you love a God you don't understand? And his sovereignty, righteousness, justice, love, eternal life, omnipotence, omniscience, omnipresence, immutability, veracity. Heck even has a sense of humor. If you don't believe that, look in the mirror. God made you, didn't he? So how much do you understand about God? That he's justice and righteousness? Do you understand that? You can never get to heaven without having the righteousness of God. And the only way you will ever get the righteousness of God is through Jesus Christ, his Son, our risen Savior. Because the Bible says, he that knew no sin was made sin for us so that we might be made the righteousness of God through him. So God's looking for somebody that understands him. And somebody who seeks him, is that you? Are you seeking God? Do you want to know God? You're listening to the right radio show if you do. Because we'll make sure you get the information, all the information you want. If you want to learn about God, we'll get it to you. It won't cost you a dime. Negative volition. Negative volition. That's the letter V with a minus at it. Negative volition. It's the same whether it's today's generation of 2026 or whether it was Ezekiel's generation so many years ago. Not interested. Don't want to know. Too busy. Doing other things. Don't bother me. I'm negative volition. In Jeremiah 17:10, listen to these words. I, the Lord, search the hearts, and I try the reins. In other words, he's looking at man's intentions, man's motives, man's desires. I search the heart, and I try the reins, to even to give every man according to his ways and according to the fruit of his doing. So God is watching you daily. And what's he searching your heart? What is your heart? This is what a lot of people get mixed up sometimes. And the heart, we're not talking about what pumps blood here. We're not talking about the organ. We're talking about the brain. We're talking about what's in the head. The cardia is the brain. God knows what's in your thoughts. And he said, I try the reins. I try the reins, that verse says, means he's testing your volition, your desires. He's letting you pull a little bit and see what you want to do. What do you want to do? Do you want to serve the Lord? Do you want to grow in the grace and knowledge of your Lord and Savior, Jesus Christ? Or do you want to do what you want to do? Don't make any mistake about it. Jeremiah 17:10 says God is testing you. He's watching you. He's searching your heart. To say God is patient, well, that would be another thing to think about, isn't it? He's very patient, and he's very that would be an understatement. God is patient. Yes, very much so. I mean, he allowed 120 years of warning to Noah's generation, as well as 50-plus years of the warning from Ezekiel's ministry. In 2 Peter 3, verse 9, you read about the patience of God. That verse says, as Peter recorded it, the Lord is not slack concerning his promise, as some men count slackness, but is long-suffering. Very patient, long-suffering to us, not willing that any should perish, but that all should come to repentance. So there's not anybody that God wants to perish. He wants every person in this universe, every person on this planet, to come to the saving knowledge of the Lord Jesus Christ, so they do not have to go to the lake of fire. But could there be a time coming when the Word of God has no impact on those who hear it? Again, could it be coming when people just won't care anymore? They won't listen anymore? I mean, some of it's almost here now, if you ask me. Ezekiel reminded the nation of God's patience when he declared these words. Listen to what Ezekiel told him when he preached to him. He said, the word of the Lord came to me, saying, Son of man, when the land sinneth against me by trespassing grievously, then will I stretch out my hand upon it, and I will break the staff of the bread thereof, and I will send famine upon it, and will cut off man and beast from it. Though these three men, Noah, Daniel, and Job, prayed for it, they could not deliver them by their own prayers, not even by their own righteousness, saith the Lord God. It's going to get that bad. It's so bad that Noah, Daniel, and Job couldn't even affect it. Just think about that. If Noah, Daniel, and Job walked down the streets of your city and nobody even looked at them, nobody even listened to them, what does that mean? Does God love you? Certainly. Does he still have a plan for you? Yes. Well, what does he expect you to do? Well, listen to his invitation to Israel. Listen. This is Ezekiel again, Ezekiel 18:30. Therefore, I will judge you, O house of Israel, every one according to his ways, saith the Lord God. Now, here it comes. Listen. Repent and turn yourself from your transgressions, so iniquity shall not be your ruin. Cast away from you all of your transgressions, whereby you have transgressed, and make yourself a new heart and a new spirit. For why would you die? O house of Israel, why would you die? For I have no pleasure in the death of him that dieth, saith the Lord God. Wherefore turn yourselves and live. What did he say? Repent. What does that mean? That mean feel sorry for what you did? No, not what it means. That's what people try to make it feel that way today. Repent means to change your mind, change the way you think, and turn yourself from your transgression. That's making a bow turn. You've been going south, you go north. We always kid about people going down the My Way Highway. Maybe you've been on the My Way Highway a little bit too long. Maybe it's time for you to repent and get off of the My Way Highway, turn around, and get on God's Way Highway. It's still time. Cast away from you all of your sins, your transgressions. Or why would you die? Why do you want to die? That's what he's asking him, and that's what I'm asking you. Why do you want to die? Are you riding a death train right now? Are you on the death train? Are your sins so grievous that God would terminate your life? It can happen. Proverbs 15:10. Correction is grievous unto him that forsakes the way, and he that hateth the reproof of God shall die. This is called divine discipline. It comes in three stages. It comes in warning stage, the intense stage, and the dying stage. If you're a Christian, if you're a believer in the Lord Jesus Christ, you can sin just like me. You and I, we both sin. But everybody doesn't recover from their sin. The objective that God wants us to do when we sin, when we fail, when we let him down, is to recover. And that means 1 John 1:9, if I go to the Lord, it says, if we confess our sins, he is faithful and just to forgive us of our sins and purify us from all of our wrongdoing. That's called the rebound technique. That's how you and I get back in fellowship after we've broken fellowship with God. Not that we lost our salvation, not that we're going to go to hell because we committed a sin. Committing sin doesn't send you to hell. Did you know that? What sends you to hell is rejecting Jesus Christ. That's why the Bible said, he that believeth in him shall not perish, but have everlasting life. And he that believeth not, the wrath of God abides on him already. So are your sins so grievous that God would have to terminate your life? As a Christian, it can happen. It's called the sin unto death. The sin unto death. It's the third stage of divine discipline. The first stage is warning discipline, where he warns you. The second stage is intense discipline, where things get a little tough. And the third stage is adios amigos, it's time to take you home. You're wasting God's time, you're wasting your time, and he will take you home. If you don't believe that, read Proverbs 15:10. Compare that with Hebrews 12, where the Bible says, those that I love I chasten and scourge with the whip. It's right there. God's discipline, when it comes like this, it's not to hurt you. It's not to make you feel bad. It's not to destroy you. But if you won't listen like the nation Judah wouldn't, then your stubbornness and your hard-heartedness has blinded you so that you don't see what you really are. You see what you think you are. And that's arrogance. Arrogant criminals don't think they're doing anything wrong. They justify why it's okay to steal. They justify why it's okay to murder. They justify why it's okay to do whatever they do, thinking that they're not doing anything wrong because of their stubborn, hard-hearted arrogance. I don't know who might be listening to me this morning. And I don't know if these words are even convicting you or not right now as you listen to me. I don't have a clue. But there is much ahead for you. A whole lot of living still left for you to do. But I'm telling you, you're going to have to make a course correction, and you need to make it right now, today, not tomorrow, today. You need to make a course correction. So I'm going to go back to Ezekiel 18:30. Repent and turn yourself away from your transgressions, so iniquity shall not be your ruin. Cast away from you all of your transgressions whereby you have transgressed, and make yourself a new heart and a new spirit. For why would you die? As God told the nation Judah, repent and turn yourselves from all your transgressions. That word repent, as I told you, means to change the ways you're living. Change the way you're thinking. That's the key to it. Whatever has been controlling your actions has been coming from your soul's mentality. Sins like bitterness and jealousy and anger, rage, lust are all enemies of your thoughts. You must make the decision on your own to confess your sins to God if you're a believer, if you're a Christian. And if you have never accepted the Lord Jesus Christ, now's the time to do it. Now, today. You want to hear something interesting? What if I told you you could have a heart transplant today? Would you like to have a heart transplant? Ezekiel 36:26. A new heart also will I give you, and a new spirit will I put within you. And I will take away your stony heart out of your flesh, and I will give you a heart of flesh. When you believe in the Lord Jesus Christ, you get a heart transplant. There's a new you that comes on the scene. God gives you a new power, a new life, new insight, new thoughts, new dynamics. Today is your chance to have that heart transplant. Today is your chance to trust in the Lord Jesus Christ and receive Him as your Savior. My prayers, you've been listening to me. My prayers, you paid attention today, that you saw what was going on in Ezekiel's time and how they would not do anything, how they were so wicked and so evil that he had no impact whatsoever. And you may realize that that's kind of going on in America today. But you can change it all because it can be you that makes the difference. God said he was looking for a man, somebody to stand in the gap, somebody to make up the hedge between him and the people so he wouldn't have to destroy it, and that's you. I pray you're listening. I pray you're learning. And I pray that you'll come back with me next week on the same station, the same channel, the same time to get more of the Flatline radio show with me, your host, Rick Hughes. So until then, this is Rick Hughes saying thank you so very much for listening to The Flatline.
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0: 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And guess what? I want to take this opportunity to thank all of our sponsors that you can see listed right here in the banner. 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And it has been a very, very exciting 8 years.
1: That's awesome.
0: 8+ years.
1: Yes. And more.
0: Yeah, absolutely. And thanking everybody from all across the country, all across the state of Georgia, and all other states as well. This is Let's Talk Radio Show. Listen, today is another super great day on Let's Talk Radio Show with another super guest. And we're going to dive into some conversations. We're live right here in the Good Life City of Albany, Georgia. So, I'm going to let her introduce herself. Tell everybody who you are.
1: Hi, everyone. Happy to be here today. Thank you for inviting me on your platform. My name is Pamela Nicole Hibbler. I am the CEO and the co-founder of TechMay and also the CEO and co-founder of Womo. Happy to be here and share more about what I've been working on.
0: Oh, wow. So the first company is what now?
1: TechMay, T-E-C-H-M-A-E.
0: Tell us about that.
1: TechMay is a platform, it's a social networking platform made for women, a place for us to come and share resources, connect with one another, and it's all about sisterhood and supporting one another in one space.
0: When you talk about sisterhood, now are you talking about black sisterhood, white sisterhood, or just sisterhood altogether?
1: To be honest, I believe that sisterhood doesn't have a color. It's about women being able to relate to one another because
0: Absolutely.
1: We all go through the same emotions.
0: Absolutely.
1: We all go through the same physical ailments and symptoms. So we're able to relate to one another as women and sisters in that platform. That's what sisterhood means to me, being able to connect no matter the skin color, the age. We can all relate to one another as humans.
0: So what gave you the notion or what happened within your life that caused you to birth such a program?
1: Wow, I think it's a combination of everything. Growing up in South Carolina and growing up around strong women such as my grandmother and my mother. My grandmother was a business owner and she was a preacher, and just being influenced by those type of women, I've always had the background of you can do whatever you set your mind to.
0: Right, right.
1: You know,
0: right.
1: The women in your family have done it before, you can do it too. So that's always been at the back of my mind, but working in the tech industry, I saw a lot of opportunity there for women, and I saw that there weren't a lot of women in that role. So that's when I first initially got the idea to say, hey, let's bring more women in technology together so that we can start building and working together.
0: So why do you think that, in your opinion, you don't have, you know, a vast amount of women that are in technology?
1: I think they're intimidated by it. I think that they think it's technical and it might be too challenging for them.
0: Mm-hmm. So you using your company,
1: TechMake,
0: to explore, bring out more women, awareness, or?
1: When TechMake first came out, it was about women in tech. But then when I saw that, you know, there weren't a lot of us, first of all, but then also there's a huge population of women that are still going through things in their day-to-day lives and not might necessarily be tech,
0: right,
1: but they
0: right,
1: need support,
0: right.
1: They need sisterhood, they need mentorship. So that's when the idea grew that it's not just for women in tech. Yes, we have a community for women in tech, but it's also for that stay-at-home mom. It's also for that student. It's also for that career woman that's transitioning into another role. So every woman can find a place inside of the TechMate ecosystem.
0: So how long ago since you birthed this?
1: It's been several years. And it's been, you know, we've had our rocky roads. This is my first startup. So I've made some mistakes.
0: Mm-hmm. Of course. That's going to happen.
1: From them still.
0: That's going to happen. When you're starting a business, you're going to make mistakes.
1: Mm-hmm.
0: And you learn to appreciate those mistakes, because what happens with those mistakes, it gives you more room to grow.
1: Exactly.
0: You know what
1: for
0: I mean?
1: The next time.
0: Absolutely. Absolutely.
1: Yes.
0: Now the other business is
1: WOMO.
0: W-O-M-O. WOMO. So what is WOMO? Talk about WOMO.
1: I'm so excited about WOMO. WOMO is about women taking their health into their own hands, understanding their body.
0: Mm.
1: But not only that, inside of the WOMO platform that I've built, I am connecting the mental with the heart, with the gut, with the cycle, and also adding in another holistic layer, which is tongue analysis. So that we can get the full picture of what a woman's body is going through in real time.
0: So what is a woman's body going through?
1: Everything.
0: Such as?
1: The things that I just mentioned. Our cycle affects our gut.
0: Mm-hmm.
1: Our gut affects our cycle, and everything affects everything.
0: Mm-hmm.
1: The mental is affected by the gut. The heart is affected by the gut.
0: Mm-hmm.
1: So just being able to educate women and show them how everything's connected so that they can start feeling their best selves and living their best lives.
0: So you think that because of those elements of not connecting, women don't live the full potential as they could?
1: Of course. They're misdiagnosed on a lot of things, and because most of the times when you go to the doctor with something, they treat the symptom. They don't go to the root of the issue.
0: Mm-hmm.
1: So it's like you're putting a Band-Aid on it
0: mm-hmm.
1: without understanding the full picture of why am I dealing with this health issue.
0: Right.
1: So being able to help a woman understand her symptoms mm-hmm. and why it's happening, that's what I'm excited about bringing to the market.
0: Wow.
1: Mm-hmm.
0: Now, as it relates to, let's say, birth during the pregnancy.
1: Mm-hmm.
0: Now, explain to us, other people, and I know the women can identify with this, and a lot of men may not understand this, mm-hmm. but when a woman is in her pregnancy stage, there are several different stages that a woman go through before they actually give birth.
1: Absolutely.
0: And a lot of times a lot of times men don't understand the change that takes place. So could you explain the change?
1: The woman's body, first of all, creating another life, your hormones are going all over the place.
0: Mm-hmm.
1: You have weird cravings. Your sleep is thrown off. All of those things affect your mental as well.
0: Mm-hmm.
1: So when a woman is going through these things, it's important for her partner to understand, hey, my body is changing, bear with me, you know.
0: Right.
1: But also for that woman knowing, okay, I'm having these cravings, what can I do to help these cravings? And that's what the technology does. It gives you holistic things that you can do. And also for a woman that has a baby, she goes through postpartum, she goes through things after the baby's born. And we have a tool inside of WOMO to help a woman after she gives birth, and also with her physical symptoms that sometimes gets missed when she goes home. Like, are you, you know, still bleeding heavily? Are you, you know, experiencing certain sharp pains? These are things that she can keep track of
0: mm-hmm.
1: and take back to that doctor.
0: Right. This is, I'm going to ask you, what is the meaning of WOMO?
1: WOMO came, it's short for woman,
0: mm-hmm.
1: WOMO woman. So it just made sense. And my co-founder actually came up with the name. So she gets all the credit on that, Vanessa. Shout out to my co-founder, Vanessa Bishop Moore. She came up with the name. We were trying to come up with something that was going to be memorable. So that's where it came up. And WOMO is short for woman, and You know, once we locked down the name, we did our research as business owners to make sure that that name wasn't taken, and we trademarked everything.
0: Awesome. Mm-hmm. Now, when you're looking at the woman of today versus 20 years ago.
1: Oh. Okay.
0: Versus 20 years ahead. What difference do you see in the generation when you was coming up, the generation when you was probably a little kid, just remembering, and the grandparents of today? Because when you have, because it's like every generation of people, but right now we're talking about women, every generation of people, it's not getting any better.
1: Right, right.
0: You understand what I'm saying?
1: I do, and you know, when you look at the numbers, like the numbers in Georgia having one of the highest mortality rates amongst Black women, you sit and you wonder, why is this happening with all of the technology advancements,
0: right,
1: with all of the knowledge that we had? Why does it seem like we're going backwards with these numbers? And that's a huge question mark right now in the marketplace. What is it that's being missed for women? But back to your question of when I was growing up, and what in the perspective of women's health or just society in
0: society
1: general?
0: Society in general.
1: Wow. When I was growing up in the 90s, things were a lot different. Everything wasn't centered around technology,
0: right,
1: and the phone,
0: right. That's,
1: first of
0: that's,
1: all.
0: That's where I'm
1: Secondly,
0: hit.
1: I think we were more family-oriented, more community-oriented.
0: Mm-hmm,
1: you know, we were not stuck on the internet. Mm-hmm. We were more out in society doing things, you know, having events, being more involved with the church, things like that. And I believe, you know, during that area, you know, during that time frame, we started getting more introduced to computers, at-home computers and things like that. But, you know, when it came to keeping up with our health and stuff, you know, the things that my mom did, she wasn't writing down her symptoms and keeping up with that. She just went to the doctor when she had an ailment.
0: Right.
1: So women in today's time, we are more proactive with keeping up with our stuff, like keeping up with our cycles and our, you know, wearing the smart watches and trying to be proactive with our health because we have the tools to help us. So that's the difference. We have more knowledge in our hands now. It's just a matter of how are we going to use that knowledge.
0: And do you think that, okay, when you look at, when you're looking at the generational gaps, and it goes with men as well, but here again, we're talking particularly about the women era. There was, okay, technology came along and it changed the way of the world, both men and women. Males and females. When you're looking at the females of today, the woman perhaps have sidelined versus the female. And would you agree there's a difference between a female and a woman?
1: What do you mean? What do you mean by that? A female and a woman. Like, be specific, because you have to be very specific in today's time on specifically
0: a female, what you mean.
1: You mean biologically?
0: A female
1: okay.
0: and a woman. Not okay. When you're looking at the virtuous woman.
1: Okay.
0: A woman is classified as being a virtuous woman, a woman of character, a woman of morals and values, versus a female. You know, and age does not make a person a woman. You can just be an older female. Because back in years ago, grandparents, mothers, and what have you of yesteryear, our poor parents, they were women.
1: Mm-hmm.
0: They were respectable women. They taught younger women how to become women.
1: Yes.
0: You know what I mean?
1: Yeah, I
0: and there's
1: that.
0: There is a big absence of women teaching females how to become a woman.
1: I do kind of understand what you're saying. And I would say that, you know.
0: Do you see it? Do you see, now that I painted the picture, do you see, when you look at today's world, do you see vividly what I am talking about?
1: I see that as different. Different. Because, like, if you look at something as simple as the way women carry themselves back in, let's say, the 50s, the 60s.
0: Right.
1: And specifically, we're talking about black women.
0: Yeah.
1: Correct?
0: Mm-hmm.
1: Okay. You look at the way they carry themselves back then when they presented themselves in society, and then you go and you look at how we present ourselves in today's society.
0: Big difference.
1: It's a huge difference.
0: Absolutely.
1: It's a huge difference in the self-respect that, you know, we show. And it's just as simple as, you know, wearing your house clothes outside.
0: Yes.
1: You know, wearing bonnets outside. You know, things like that. You wouldn't have seen, you know,
0: no.
1: Our great-grandmothers wearing a bonnet outside.
0: No.
1: You know, she cared about her appearance, self-respect.
0: Absolutely. I have two sisters.
1: Mm-hmm.
0: They would not dare to walk out the house.
1: Mm-hmm. Mm-hmm.
0: With no hairless in the head or gown, not gown. They would not do that because they were raised better.
1: Exactly.
0: They knew better.
1: Mm-hmm.
0: You know.
1: Mm-hmm.
0: But
1: exactly.
0: Nowadays, people are wearing bedroom clothes in the grocery store.
1: I've seen it. And you know, I'm not saying anything's wrong with that. I'm just saying that, you know, we carried ourselves with more self-respect.
0: Yeah, you ain't got to say nothing wrong. You ain't got to say nothing wrong with it. I will.
1: You know,
0: something is
1: you can say
0: wrong.
1: That, but no.
0: Something
1: because,
0: is definitely
1: wrong.
0: Because,
1: you know, I would never want to be in a place of judgment.
0: That's not judgment.
1: Of another woman, because guess what? We don't know what it took for her to get out that bed. She could be going through a mental health crisis. She could be going through a lot. So, I'm
0: not going to use that.
1: I try not to, you know.
0: That's not being judgmental.
1: Be judgmental of people, but I'm just saying, if things have changed tremendously.
0: Yeah, it has.
1: From, you know, back in our grandmother's time to the time that we're in now.
0: A lot of times people haven't been taught the morals and values.
1: That
0: part. Yeah, they haven't been taught.
1: Yes,
0: they think it's okay.
1: Yes,
0: they think it's the norm.
1: Mm-hmm.
0: And then when you have social media and the same thing is going on, then that may meet their approval. Because a lot of times people do anything for attention.
1: That going viral online.
0: You know what I mean?
1: You know, you forget about your morals.
0: Yeah,
1: you're straight
0: losing.
1: And all of that kind of stuff. It's all about getting likes and views. And even for me during this process, you know, with my company, you know, there could have been a lot of things that I could have done out there that might have been questionable to get views online,
0: mm-hmm,
1: or whatever.
0: Mm-hmm.
1: But, you know, in the back of my mind, I have my grandmother in the back of my mind, like,
0: right,
1: you know, like
0: right.
1: You know, you weren't raised like
0: right,
1: that. So
0: right.

0: because she's her business is concerning women. That's why we're just sticking on the topic of women. So it happens with both men and women.
1: Mm-hmm.
0: So now everything centers around what you're doing, and all of that is actually bringing awareness to our women, and in particular, we're talking about women of color.
1: Yes.
0: WOMO is definitely a catcher. Yeah. That's a.
1: That again?
0: That's a catcher. It's a catcher. WOMO. That's a catcher.
1: WOMO.
0: Yes. Now, tell me some other things that you all provide in WOMO.
1: Okay. Well, as of when this is being filmed, WOMO is not officially out yet. So
0: okay.
1: We're going to do our soft launch. We're planning on July the 1st, 2026, doing a soft launch. And but everything WOMO is about is what I've mentioned. It's about connecting all of the symptoms and patterns in one ecosystem. You start, you open the app actually talks to you. So the way
0: What did it say?
1: It's a different message. So the way that I programmed it is the app greets you when you open it. You have your list of tools, so you can start from top to bottom. So if you have a smartwatch, that automatically is tracking your heart and your steps. So you have a dashboard there that tells you your steps, your heartbeat, you know, all of those things that your watch is connected to. Then you have a list of tools. And just to give you an example, the tongue scanner. The tongue scanner is something that I'm very excited about the market seeing. There's nothing else on the market like this. And basically, you're scanning your tongue, and it correlates with your hormones and what's going on internally. And as I was building this and doing so much research, I realized, wow, you know, you can tell so much about your internal health looking at the tongue, the shape, you know, the coating, the ripples on the side. You know, all of those things tell you something about an internal organ and also the different areas of the tongue.
0: Right.
1: So that's one of the tools. We have a sleep tool, which, you know, you measure your sleep. And then if you say, hey, I only got 3 hours of sleep last night, then it goes a little bit deeper. You know, what was going on? What was on your mind? Restlessness? Were you in pain? You know, it's getting to the bottom line and it's tracking it. So when you use the sleep tool and then you go to the gut tool, you can put in, you know, what you had to eat. You can put in, and then it'll give you recommendations as well.
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21: 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Listen, thank you, sponsor. This has been an awesome interview talking about you and your two companies and talking about the empowerment of women.
22: Thank you. You know,
21: I got a question for you.
22: Okay.
21: If you had to say one thing to all the women out there, what would that one thing be?
22: Love yourself. Put yourself first. When you love yourself, you take care of your health, your mental, and the people around you are affected in a positive way. So that's the number one thing.
21: Love yourself. Loving yourself. Do you think that there are a lot of women that are in unhealthy relationships?
22: Absolutely.
21: Mm. Let me tell you this. A lot of times people fail to realize, and here again, this goes both ways, men and women, but in particular, we're talking about women. People fail to realize that an unhealthy relationship can cause your body to be unhealthy as well.
22: Stress.
21: Mm-hmm.
22: It's stress on your body. So a lot of times women, it'll boil up basically and explode.
21: Mm-hmm.
22: You know, you could be in a stressful job, a stressful relationship, and then one day, you know, you're hit with a stroke, a heart attack, because you are not dealing with whatever's
21: causing that stress. Absolutely. I just want to
22: And raising to that, that blood pressure.
21: Raising you know? That blood pressure. Raising that blood pressure. Now, do you deal with relationships as well?
22: In the app.
21: Is that in the app as far as the platform as well?
22: The mental health aspect. We do have the mental health. Mm-hmm. And if you want to talk to the mental health companion inside of the technology, The name is May. So if you want to talk to May about your relationship issues, she will listen and she will give you advice.
21: Wow, wow. So when you're looking at, back to the women health, when you're looking at the health stats, what are some of the health stats among women? Because right, you're looking at 80% of Georgia maternal deaths are preventable.
22: That number is unbelievable.
21: That is
22: 87% of Georgia, the state that we're in.
21: Right, right.
22: Georgia's maternal deaths, 87% of them are preventable.
21: Yes.
22: Okay. And this state is amongst the highest in the country for that.
21: Wow.
22: Right here in our own backyard.
21: Now, what do you think contributes to that high number?
22: The fact, the lack of care.
21: Mm-hmm.
22: You know, we don't have enough mm-hmm. people supporting the counties down here
21: mm-hmm. Mm-hmm.
22: with that maternal care.
21: Mm-hmm.
22: You know, the lack of knowledge, being aware with what's going on with your body, when your body's sending signals, mm-hmm. being able to take that back to the doctor so that they can respond.
21: Mm.
22: You know, having access.
21: Mm.
22: Financially, having access to get to the doctor,
21: right.
22: to pay for your medication,
21: right.
22: to pay for going back, and you know that type of thing. So it's a lot of factors.
21: And most definitely. And a lot of that is a lack of knowledge.
22: Simple. Mm-hmm.
21: And a lot of times people fail to realize that just because you may be in a financial situation, but that does not necessarily mean that you count yourself out.
22: No, you can't, because even, you know, every county has a woman's health department
21: mm-hmm.
22: and they have a sliding scale, ladies. So don't feel like, oh, I have to sit with these symptoms because I can't afford
21: it.
22: Right. Doctor.
21: Right.
22: Go to your local health department, talk to them. Work out something with them, because a lot of times they have a sliding scale.
21: Mm-hmm.
22: So, you know, you can say, hey, you know, I something doesn't feel right. Go there, request blood work. Have them check your levels. Get whatever you can get done until you get to that next step. But don't just sit back and not do anything, because that whisper will turn into a scream one day and you're going to be at the emergency room.
21: Wow. That whisper. Whisper would turn into a scream.
22: Those small symptoms
21: wow.
22: will turn into a bigger problem if you don't see about it early on. And that's why I'm so passionate about preventative care, because the little things that you do day to day help the bigger picture.
21: Yeah, absolutely. That whisper that turns into a scream. You know, that can go both physically and mentally. Wow.
22: And you know, a lot of, you know, the mental health issues, from my opinion, they are from unhealed childhood trauma.
21: Mm-hmm.
22: Okay. Things that we haven't dealt with in our childhood, and it's coming out in our adult relationship
21: mm-hmm.
22: because we've never
21: addressed
22: dealt with
21: yeah. Yeah.
22: as children.
21: I can believe that. Now, one of the other health stats says that 80% of Black women develop fibroids by the age of 50.
22: It's something that I've even dealt with myself, and a lot of the women in my family have dealt with fibroids.
21: Mm-hmm.
22: It's a problem that a lot of Black women deal with. And, you know, the science isn't necessarily telling us specifically why is it affecting Black women so much? But then, you know, I think back to my mom, for example. You know, when it came to, you know, getting a perm in my hair when I was smaller, and she was like, this is what my mom would say. One day they're going to say these perms are going to cause cancer.
21: Right.
22: My mom
21: right.
22: was saying this in the 90s, like, be careful putting these perms in your
21: right.
22: hair.
21: Right, all the
22: like
21: chemicals.
22: That. So sometimes I wonder if those perms that we've been putting in our hair, these relaxers, and does that have anything to do with all of the fibroids? Because that's one thing that a lot of the Black women that we have done in our lives, one time or the other, we've gotten a relaxer, mm-hmm. you know. And I know they have huge lawsuits going on right now from cancer cases of people who have used relaxers, but that's just one environmental
21: right,
22: thing.
21: Right, right.
22: There are other factors when it comes to fibroids. It could be your diet. It could be a lot of things. But what women need to understand about fibroids is that you don't just have to go and get a hysterectomy and have them remove your uterus.
21: Right.
22: There are
21: right.
22: other options that you can do. You can go the holistic route. You can get a myomectomy where they still leave the uterus. You can get fibroid embolization where they cut off the blood flow so that it's not growing bigger. There are several options that you can do. So don't think that, oh, my only resort is a hysterectomy. Because that's taken away your ability to have kids.
21: Right,
22: now, if you
21: right.
22: are of age that where you feel like, okay, I'm not going to have any more kids, just take it out. Then that's one thing. But if you feel like you're backed into a corner and you don't have any choice, go find another doctor. Find another support group to talk to. Come on the TechMate app. Get WOMO when it comes out because you have options as a woman. And when I say come on to the TechMate app, we have a health and wellness community there, so you can come and share your story and get feedback from other women who have possibly been in your shoes.
21: Wow. Now let me ask you this. Do you have a timeline for your app to come out?
22: We are aiming for July the 1st for a soft launch. We're going to do a bigger launch, but this is going to be our soft launch.
21: Right.
22: And what I'm in the process of doing is gathering a small, not small, but between 25 and 50 medical doctors, female doctors from around the United States to be our first beta testers and give that direct feedback.
21: Okay.
22: So that we can make sure that when this technology is in the hands of millions of women, that we're ready.
21: Awesome, awesome. It is also discovered that one of your health stats states that 1 in 7 women experience postpartum depression.
22: Absolutely, because think about it. Think about all of the hormonal shifts that your body goes through when you give birth. Your levels are all over the place. So that's one of the things that women deal with a lot. You know, and then you wonder, you know, why is this new mother closed off and everything? Well, she's going through her own emotional journey. So the best thing that you can do is support her, listen to her when she talks.
21: Support and listen.
22: Be there for her.
21: Be there and mm-hmm. stay out of the way, huh?
22: Yes. Absolutely.
21: Now, 7 to 10 years to diagnose
22: endometriosis.
21: Yeah, that from first symptoms.
22: Mm-hmm.
21: Let's talk about it.
22: 7 to 10 years of
21: pronounce that again.
22: Endometriosis.
21: And what is it?
22: It's when the lining of your internal. Just to break this down in a simple way. It's when the internal organs have extra lining on them, so it makes every month when a woman is going through her cycle, it makes her have extreme pain.
21: Mm.
22: It's the only way I can put it. It's extreme pain. It's heavy bleeding. It's an emotional roller coaster for that woman.
21: Is that a reason why you have women that get partial and full hysterectomies because of that? Does that have anything to do with it? I don't know. I'm not a doctor. I'm not a woman.
22: That's from fibroids. See, fibroids and endometriosis are similar in the symptoms, but they're different things. The fibroids, okay, so with the fibroids, you can have a growth inside of you the size of a cantaloupe or watermelon inside of you. Mm. Endometriosis, you wouldn't necessarily see a huge growth because it's attaching onto your organs.
21: Mm-hmm.
22: It can attach to your lungs, your colon, different areas. So every month when you go through that those your cycle, now you're coughing. You know, you have a racing heart. You have sharp pains in your gut. Your back is killing you. It's a whole list of issues that women go through.
21: Wow.
22: And the fact that it takes 7 to 10 years of going through those symptoms every month.
21: Wow.
22: 12 times a year. Women calling out sick from work women calling out sick from the school, women not being able to live their life, go on vacation, enjoy their life, because guess what? They don't know what's going on because they're undiagnosed.
21: Right, right.
22: So they're thinking this is normal when it's not.
21: Mm. And it says blacks are 3 to 4 times more likely to die from pregnancy complications. Mm-hmm. All because...
22: Well, that ties into a lot of things, actually. One of the top things is Black women's pain gets dismissed more often.
21: Really?
22: Yes.
21: Why?
22: Well, from my opinion, I think that there's a preconceived notion that we handle pain differently than other races.
21: Mm-hmm.
22: That we are stronger, we're tougher.
21: Yeah.
22: We can handle pain, so that when we say that we're in pain, it doesn't get taken seriously as, for example, another race.
21: Right.
22: So that's one of the issues, and it could be
21: I never heard of that bias. I never heard of that.
22: Mm-hmm.
21: Wow.
22: Yes, and actually, I did a short film about the history of Black women. It's actually on our YouTube. If you go to Techno YouTube, you will see it, and it's called. It's called.
21: It's coming.
22: I have so many things in my mind, you all.
21: It's coming. Well, carry on.
22: It's right there at the edge of my mind.
21: But at any rate.
22: Yes, at any rate, I did the research, and in that short film, I covered how, you know, when the doctors and the surgeons were learning their skill, they practiced on Black slave women.
21: Mm.
22: Actually practiced surgeries on Black women with no anesthesia.
21: Wow.
22: They practiced C-sections on Black women with no anesthesia. We were the guinea pigs for a lot of the medicine and the medical practices in this country, Black slave women. And that's one of the untold stories that a lot of people don't know.
21: Mm.
22: And I covered a little bit of that in the film, and it's called Breathe for Two.
21: Breathe for Two.
22: It's called Breathe for Two.
21: That is deep.
22: Thank you. It's about 15 minutes, and I go through like a timeline period. Breathe for Two. And it's a beautiful song at the end of it as well.
21: Wow.
22: A beautiful soundtrack. But it covers, and then towards the end of the film, it's a Black woman that actually dies after childbirth. So you see the aftermath of her husband being left with the baby. And you see her telling the doctors, hey, something's wrong, something feels off, but they're not taking her seriously.
21: Mm.
22: So I show you that in that short film.
21: Mm.
22: Breathe for Two.
21: Mm. Yep.
22: I have so much on my mind, y'all.
21: Breathe for Two.
22: Sometimes it slips my mind, but it's called Breathe for Two.
21: I like what you said. Breathe for Two.
22: Breathe for Two. Breathe for Two.
21: Wow.
22: Yes. So there are a lot of stories to tell. There are a lot of things that we as women deal with from day to day.
21: Mm-hmm.
22: And what WOMO and TechMe is all about is just supporting women.
21: Absolutely.
22: Supporting them with sisterhood on TechMe and supporting them with understanding their body on WOMO.
21: And I think it's a great thing that you're bringing forward, because I've seen, you know, a lot of women like conferences, and the conferences are appreciated, but what you're doing, you know, with your concept is different. It's different because you're targeting, you know, different ailments that women deal with from day to day.
22: Yes.
21: And I like that. And we haven't even touched the surface on a lot of other things that you all are providing for women. And I think
22: it makes some hope.
21: Yeah. Yeah.
22: You know, we have several health tools inside of the technology. We're going to continue to grow. Whether you have lupus, whether you are a stroke survivor, fibroids, whatever, there's going to be a tool inside of WOMO that can help you maintain it and, you know, live from day to day the best of your day.
21: Let me ask you something. What excites you most about this?
22: Helping women. Helping women to be able to be the healthiest that they can be strong mentally, and just have support, not feel alone on their journey.
21: And let me ask you this. What is one of your biggest challenges?
22: I would say, as an entrepreneur, the biggest challenge is getting it out there. It's not the building, the coding and all of that. It's not any of the technical. It's the rallying the community around me, rallying the community around what I'm doing, getting partners, you know, with the hospitals, the schools, getting people on board to help push the mission further.
21: Hmm.
22: That's been a challenge, but hopefully the more I get out there, the easier those doors are going to open for me.
21: Awesome.
22: And I want to thank you again, because when we talked at the Chamber of Commerce meetup the other night, and mm-hmm. you presented me with this opportunity, I'm really grateful, and thank you again.
21: Absolutely. And I thank you for what you're doing. And we're going to make sure that we do all we can to help you.
22: Thank you. And I'm looking forward to us doing some things in the community.
21: Absolutely.
22: Right here in Albany.
21: Absolutely. Yes. Albany, right here. 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And Yaz Johnson, we thank you for tuning in to Let's Talk Radio Show. Until next time, y'all have a good one.
22: Until next time.
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9: The proceeding has been a paid program, paid by Yaz Johnson, and the views do not necessarily represent the views of this station or management.
10: Souls in retaliation, saying they will continue to do so if the U.S. keeps striking them. President Trump backed Louisiana Republican Julia Letlow, defeating State Treasurer John Fleming in Saturday's primary runoff. Letlow is vying for the seat against soon-to-be vacating Senator Bill Cassidy.
11: Tonight, Louisiana sent a clear message that they want a candidate to represent them in the Senate who will always put America first and never turn her back on Louisiana voters.
10: Cassidy voted to convict the president on impeachment charges back in 2021. Three firefighters died and two were injured tackling fires on the Colorado-Utah border. The largest blaze, the Cottonwood Fire, ballooned Saturday to more than 144 square miles. At the World Cup, today marks the start of the knockout round. It's officially win or go home, beginning with South Africa and Canada. 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
10: Three New Jersey teens who vanished Friday after escaping MTA officers at a train station were finally found safe late last night in a completely different state.
24: After roughly 2 days missing and an extensive search using canines and drones, authorities were able to catch up with two 14-year-olds and a 17-year-old who left Montville Township, New Jersey on Thursday night. Authorities shifting the matter to a missing persons investigation at that time, but it wasn't until 5:30 Friday evening that the trio was seen again, this time at the Denville, New Jersey train station. Then a day later on Saturday afternoon, MTA officials recognized the group all the way in Connecticut at a train station in Stamford. But when MTA officers attempted to make contact with the boys, the two 14-year-olds fled as they were taking the 17-year-old into protective custody.
10: Fox's Chandley Painter, police say those boys appear to have left their homes on their own accord, but the motive behind their actions, that is still unclear. Rescue efforts continue following earthquakes in Venezuela. Fox's Dana Marie McNichol reports from Florida.
16: Hundreds of volunteers have shown up. So many people are here, they had to turn some away. The support is immense. Over $1 million worth of donations already in hand here at the warehouse. Now, many Venezuelans here tell me that they are thankful for how quickly the Trump administration moved resources into the country. U.S. Southern Command addressing the damage and coordination of military efforts. We have the most elite search and rescue crews from the U.S. and their canines on the ground. And I did speak to one volunteer from La Guaira, the area most affected. He told me hundreds of family, friends, teachers are gone. The pain is unimaginable.
10: Venezuelan officials say those quakes have claimed at least 1,400 lives. I'm Angelo Bavaro, and this is Fox News.
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20: Mostly sunny, hot and humid again today. High 94. It'll feel like 102. A few clouds for the evening and overnight hours. Low tonight around 76. Tomorrow, partly cloudy, scattered showers and thunderstorms in the afternoon with a high of 95. From the Georgia Weather Net, I'm meteorologist KJ Allen.
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0: 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Grab a line. Yesterday, and boy, this is really just timely because this is the time of year many of us experience this issue. And somebody called and said, and this isn't a shock. We get this call a lot. You know, I go down the basement and my basement just smells stagnant, kind of stuffy. And I said, it smells like a basement. Yeah, it smells like a basement. That's what he does. So a lot of that, of course, is just caused by high humidity, maybe a little mold, maybe a little mildew. You got cardboard boxes. Maybe you got some old furniture you store down there. There's all kinds of ways that humidity and your foundation is always kind of letting a water vapor in. You don't have to have a leak to have your basement smell kind of ugh. Well, anyway, when we started talking, she's telling me she's got an easy breeze. She's telling me she's got a dehumidifier. And I'm thinking, wow, that's weird because you shouldn't have a humidity, yet you have this stuffiness, this smell. And so I started asking questions. And if you have a basement with this smell, pay attention to these questions. It's something you can check that maybe alleviates your problem. Or if you have a crawl space and then some living quarters right near that. So the first thing I focused in on was, well, what's that humidity down there? I know you got this running and that running, and you're taking out water out of the air, and that's probably what it is. And I was at that time when I was, before she gave me the data back, I'm thinking, I'm 99% sure what this problem is. And she goes, well, my home humidity down that basement's like 42%. I'm going, 42? That's awesome. I don't know if I can get my basement that in the wintertime. So that wouldn't be it. And we just started talking and talking. And finally I asked her the question, or I think she brought up, she said, I pour bleach and water down the drain near the air handler. And it kind of goes away for a couple days, but then it's back. And so I started focusing on that. And what we came up, you know, and again, always check your humidity levels. See, you know, if it starts getting in a basement, 60, 70%, 80%, you got to work on getting that humidity out of the air because that's probably what's causing that odor. In this case, she was right in line. She was spot on the humidity. But she had mentioned that drain. And the more we talked and the more we talked, I thought, I bet there's a pipe cracked. And there's not water in the trap. There's something going on with that drain. And I asked her, I said, did you ever get down on like hands and knees and just sniff that drain? Oh, yeah. What does it smell like? It smells stagnant. Okay, so that's kind of where we focused in. You know, it's always let's find a source. Let's find out what's going on. It's not always the same. But if you're experienced that, learn something from that. The whole humidity story. And if you got questions on, happy to talk about that. I know right now a lot of parts of the country are going through some hot, humid, high humidity. Other parts of the country, geez, old Pete, you see there's fires out west, out the western Colorado, Utah area. It's so dry out there. I went on the Weather Channel and was looking at temperatures in mid-90s. And the humidity levels, get this, over the next 10 days was between 2 and 9%. And, of course, there's all kinds of, it's not funny, there's all kinds of warnings and pretty big fires out west, too. So we get a mixed bag, and those things all affect our homes one way or the other. So humidity or, of course, fire. And kind of planning ahead for that's always a good idea. All right, let me give you the phone number, and then we'll talk to Lisa. It's 800-823-8255. Grab a line. Joe Strecker is on the board today. Our old friend Joe is back for this weekend. Danny's on vacation. Say hi to Joe. And Lisa, welcome.
1: Good morning, Gary. How are you this morning?
0: Doing wonderful. Thank you.
1: Good. I have a question for you, Gary.
0: Right.
1: Do you have any tips on removing aluminum siding from a home?
0: Not really any tips. Are you going to replace the aluminum siding? Is that what you're doing?
1: No, you know, I got to tell you, Gary, I used wet and forget. As a matter of fact, I used it twice, probably two times more than it was recommended.
0: Uh-huh.
1: And it didn't take all of the stains, a lot of the stains in the back of the house, it didn't take away. The aluminum siding's been on the house since the 1980s. I didn't really expect miracles.
0: Well, let me just give you a couple ideas here, because there's a lot of things you can do with aluminum siding. I mean, if you want to take it off, I don't really have any tips for you to take it off, because mm-hmm. I think that's going to come into what you're replacing it with and who's ever going to do that project. You know, a contractor.
1: Actually, I was planning on doing the project. And, you know, I got to tell you, I never liked the aluminum siding. I think my dad just did it to teach my sister and I a lesson because we used to play tennis against the house. I'm thinking that was my dad's training side. I just don't like the look of aluminum siding. I like to take it off and paint it.
0: Well, that's what I was going to – that's where I was going. And I'm thinking, to be real honest with you, I've painted houses that had aluminum siding and never removed it. And I'll tell you this, I'm pretty sure, I feel really sure about this. Aluminum siding, is it a white aluminum siding?
1: It looks pretty white. I know I couldn't even tell you if it's the aluminum, or I'm sure there were other materials. This is way back in the 80s when I was a teenager, this was probably early 1980s.
0: Yeah.
1: And it looks pretty, the panels look pretty white to me.
0: Yeah, see what happens with aluminum siding, really. I'm going to guess there wasn't a lot of mold and mildew on that siding that Wet and Forget could remove. Because what happens is the lighter shades of aluminum siding, that finish oxidizes over time, and it actually even chalks. And white siding, and I had this, my very first home I bought, had probably aluminum siding put in on that house late 60s or 70s. It was an older house. And it looked like light gray and blotchy. I mean, it just was done. And and I knew you could paint it. And I knew I had to do something about the oxidation, which is what I did. I went and literally washed the house down, removed all the oxidation, and parts of that house then looked like American Airlines. I mean, it was aluminum color because there was such a thin line, such a thin film of actual coating left. It had just oxidized to a point where it was gray and just dirty looking. It wasn't that dirty at all. There was just the last coating of paint. And so when I cleaned it and then used a bonding primer on that, I painted that house. And this is a while ago, right? I mean, paints are so much even better now. And we moved like 10 years later, and that paint still looked brand new. There's one secret. Wow. When you paint aluminum siding, you want to use the flattest paint you can. And the reason for that is if you use like a satin or even a semi-gloss, people sometimes will use, that sheen will accent every ding and dent on that aluminum siding. The same holds true in a drywall in a house. If you have a lot of imperfections in tape and stuff, if you go with a satin or a semi-gloss, it accents them. You go with a flat, it hides them. So if if you want, and I don't know if that's the direction you want to go, but if you want to even just test it, what I would do is I would, you know, try to remove that oxidation, put a primer on there, and just put a little paint on there. I think you'll be pleasantly surprised.
1: So would you recommend a product that I use to remove the oxidation?
0: Well, you can use all kinds of things, and one of the things that you might want to consider is a trisodium phosphate. You could try, it's going to take a little, it's going to take a good detergent to remove that, you know, a strong detergent. So you could use an oxygenated bleach. Don't use one of these siding cleaners that just spray on. See, the wet and forget's just to kill fungus, algae, lichen, mold, and mildew, those things. So what we're trying to do is, and there may be some of that on that finish, okay? And it actually may have worked, but you would never tell it if that aluminum siding is heavily oxidized. So trisodium phosphate, oxygenated bleach, put the mixture on, you know, dip it in, put the brushing, get it a little wet in the area, let it sit about 10 minutes, reapply, and then scrub, and then rinse. And I'll tell you, when I started, I was just shocked because all of a sudden you can see aluminum. And you're like, holy cow. And you very well may remove the last remnants of that siding's finish.
1: Okay, so if I try to tackle that in, and I find that it might be more time-effective to just take it off, are there any special tools? Because really, a lot of the places, it's dented. Yeah. The panels are coming off just because of the age.
0: Yep. I'll tell you what. Let me take a break, and then we'll come back, and we'll talk about removing it as we continue here at Home with Gary Sullivan.
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0: right, talk a little home improvement on your weekend. You're at home with Gary Sullivan. And, well, let's get back and finish our conversation with Lisa. Okay, so we're going to take off the aluminum siding. And again, then you're going to decide which way you're going, correct?
1: That's correct.
0: All right, all right. So there is a tool to help you with that, but just a couple of tips. You're going to start at the top, and you got a little trim. You want to, you know, take everything off the siding. So if you got shutters and lights or downspouts, you want to, if you're going to take it all off, you can take it all off first and then start at the top and remove the trim. But then what you need is you're going to, those panels, they lock to the panel below. Okay. And then there's, it's nailed at the top and you lock into the bottom panel. So there's a tool, it's called a zip tool. And it's basically designed to separate the bottom edge of one panel from the panel below. Not difficult to do. Just kind of, you kind of snake it up, and it's almost like a little claw, and you just pop that off. It'll expose the nails to the panel below, and then you can just go ahead and pull the nails using, you know, a little claw, a little, you know, crowbar if you want, or something along those lines. But be careful, because that siding isn't very thick, and it's very sharp. So wear gloves. And just continue, you know, down the wall, one panel at a time. And, you know, there may be an insulating board underneath it, or there may not. It depends. The only thing I'd say, be careful on, if that siding, you said you thought it was in the 80s when it was installed, if it's prior to 78, that coating could be lead-based. And you just want to be a little careful with that. Maybe a respirator or something along those lines, so you're not breathing any particles in.

0: But, you know, if you decide to get rid of it, it does have a scrap value, too. Aluminum, you know, you can take it to a yard and probably get some money for it.
1: Okay, that's a great tip. I've taken many things to the scrap yard.
0: Yeah.
1: So that's a fantastic tip.
0: Yeah, so you should be good, but, you know, go ahead.
1: Okay, I was going to say, in painting, because I'm sure I want to paint the house a different color, what do you recommend? What's your best recommendation for an exterior house paint?
0: I would, there's so many great paints out there right now. Sherwin-Williams makes a wonderful paint called Emerald.
1: Okay.
0: That would be a good one. Behr has a very high-end. Ben Moore has one called Aura. Those are self-priming, but I'd still use a primer. Especially if you start seeing aluminum. If you washed it down, you start seeing aluminum. I would prime it. Man, I'll tell you what, they're not real super fast drying, so you can get a good brush out on it. Drying time's like an hour instead. Like some of these are like 10 minutes. The Emerald Sherwin-Williams paint, it's mold and mildew resistant. It's really an awesome product. You could get 10 to 15 years. I always say aluminum siding's easier to paint than wood because it's stable. And that bonding primer you're using, I forget the name of the Sherwin-Williams product, but they have one that's designed to be used on aluminum siding so that if you don't get all the oxidation off, this will help adhere to the oxidized metal. But you want to clean it, you want to prime it, and then you want to paint it with some memory paint.
1: Okay, should I also use, is there also a Sherwin-Williams primer?
0: Oh, yeah. Yeah, they'll help you. They'll help you with everything. The stores are very knowledgeable. 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They'll fix you up. Thank you much, Lisa. I appreciate the call. You can join us. You're at home with Gary Sullivan.
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2: Mostly sunny, hot and humid again today. High 94. It'll feel like 102. A few clouds for the evening and overnight hours. Low tonight around 76. Tomorrow, partly cloudy, scattered showers and thunderstorms in the afternoon with a high of 95. From the Georgia Weather Net, I'm meteorologist KJ Allen.
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0: Back to work we go. You're at home with Darren Sullivan as we take your calls regarding your home, and we got a couple open lines for you, and let me give you that phone number. It's 800-823-8255, 800-823-8255. Start off today's show just talking about weather patterns, a lot of fires, dry, hot, out west. The Midwest is going to get very hot this week. And we've had some rain, so the humidity is going to be there. And just one thing, I just every year we kind of talk about it, and I just want to remind you, we talk about a lot of projects, exterior projects this time of year, from cleaning and sealing decks, to painting the house and the aluminum siding, to patching the concrete. All those projects certainly need to be done, and there are some temperature limitations on some of the products that you use. One thing that's really changed in limiting the use of products is you can use them in colder temperatures now than you used to be able to. But the upper temperatures, not too much has changed. So it might not be super comfortable to go out there and start doing a project when it's 94 or 95 degrees and humid, but you might be uncomfortable and kind of wasting your time, depending on the products you're using. So if you haven't bought the product yet, read the labels on the limitations of the product. A lot of them will say not to be applied over 90 degrees. And they're not talking air temperature. They're talking surface temperature. And concrete surface temperature, if it's 90 degrees out and you've been a fourth day in a heat spell, that surface temperature, you know, it's hot. It's hotter than 90 degrees. It might be hot, too hot to walk across in your bare feet. And as a test, that's a good little test. That's too hot. What's going to happen? Well, let's say you're using a concrete patch that is a powder. You're mixing with water. You're letting it sit for a couple minutes, then you start applying it to a hot surface. Maybe you've cleaned it and it's been cooled off a little bit with moisture. That would be helpful. But if you just start applying it to a hot piece of concrete and you've mixed this powdered concrete with a bonding agent and water and you start applying it, that heat from that surface and that air temperature is going to cause a lot of evaporation. And you might not get a good bond if you're doing a surface patching over spalling concrete. That evaporation may doom your project. Caulking, pay attention to the temperatures. Paint, pay attention to the temperatures. Deck sealers, pay attention to the temperature in the directions of when you can apply it. All right, it's 800-823-8255. Grab a line talking about your home. And Tom, welcome.
1: Good morning, Gary. Hope you're well.
0: I am. Thank you.
1: Question I have, this, you always say that the enemy of the house, I think, is water.
0: And, yeah. My kids make fun of me, but it's the truth.
1: Yeah, well, I've lived it here for several times over the last few years. Mm-hmm. I have actually two toilets like this. One I had where all of a sudden I went down to a half bath, and water was just it just looked like it was a wave coming out from underneath the toilet itself. And of course, that one flooded that entire room. It had to replace everything. But the one I have now, I went ahead. I was out in California, and a friend of mine had a one of those toilets that, I don't know, it's pressurized or something.
0: Right.
1: And she flushed it, and I thought the damn thing was going to take off through the air.
0: Yep.
1: So I figured, okay, I want one of those. And I have one, and I can't keep the water from exiting the bottom. I've put toilets in before, and it happened to me a couple of times where I tightened the Johnny bolts down too tight, and the thing shattered.
0: Okay.
1: And so I was trying to figure out what the balance is between shattering it and getting it to quit leaky. So I'm doing something wrong. What am I doing wrong?
0: Well, so is this the bolts that are holding the tank down or holding the stool down?
1: The whole thing.
0: The whole thing. So down
1: yes,
0: at
1: sir.
0: The base, down by the floor?
1: Yep. Yep.
0: Well, so I guess the best way to answer that question, because I don't have a number of the amount of torque you want to put on that, but I can tell you that when it is snug, you are done. Okay?
1: Uh-huh.
0: It doesn't require that extra oomph. And if you're still getting a leak at that point, in other words, it's snug. It feels tight. Don't give it that extra snug, that extra push, because what it's kind of telling you is that seal underneath the toilet is probably either not set right or it's worn out and it needs to be replaced.
1: Okay.
0: And trying to tighten it up so you pull it down even tighter on that wax ring is going to crack. It's going to crack the toilet. And so just snug is all it takes. Just, you know, when, say, if you're using a ratchet and, okay, I can't really budge it anymore and I haven't really grunted and really torqued it down, you don't have to and you don't want to. At that point, I think you need to concede the fact that the problem is probably the seal and not the bolt, and take that, you know, disconnect the toilet again, pull that off the seal. And then when you go to get the seal, there's all kinds of seals. And depending on how old the house is, there's probably all kinds of heights too. There's one called the perfect seal, and it is the perfect seal. It really is. Fluid Master makes one. Danco makes one. And the wax ring or the seal is actually encased in a soft rubber, so you're not getting all the goo and everything. It's got a height adjuster, and it's the perfect seal. And you can do it so much faster than those old wax rings. Cost a few dollars more, save you a ton of time.
1: Yeah, I'll tell you what, I'd pay four times the amount to have to go again.
0: Oh, yeah. Perfect seal.
1: Now, Lowe's, Home Depot?
0: Yeah, everybody's got them now. They were new probably, I'm going to say, 15 years ago. I remember when they first came out, I was talking about how great they were. And boy, this is a perfect seal. This is a game changer. And a person from the Parks and Recreation for a state of Ohio called me, or called the show, and said, that thing is unbelievable. His job was to go to all these places, all these parks, and replace toilet seals that always got screwed up or toilets that got broken. And he was putting in a couple a day all the time. And he goes, man, it used to take me like an hour and a half. It takes me like 10 minutes. And he goes, it's a game changer. And
1: I would welcome that.
0: Yeah.
1: You know, crummy job. Of course, I'm not going to say what I really think, but.
0: Yeah, I hear you. That'll save you some time, but don't torque down on those bolts, that's for sure.
1: You know, I was trying to use a ratchet and just using three fingers to turn it, thinking that would be light enough in terms of my twisting, but.
0: Yeah. You probably need just a little bit. I think I'd use my ratchet, and when it, you know, you can tell by feel that grabbed pretty good. You're not really making any strong effort. It's just tight. I can't unscrew it with my fingers. I think that's the tightness you need. You know, I don't think I'd just hand tighten it with my fingers. That wouldn't be tight enough. And if you did that, you could probably put the ratchet on, maybe do a quarter turn, and that'd be enough.
1: I think I'm going to come up with a little ratchet that I could sell for $20 that'll put it exactly at the right place.
0: Yeah, exactly.
1: All right. With me, Gary.
0: All right.
1: I have one other little question.
0: Uh-huh.
1: Shutters.
0: Yep.
1: You know, when I put this house, when I built this house, I put little clips that I bolted to the brick into the back of the shutters. Then I didn't have any of the little, you know, screws didn't show, those little caps didn't show. It just looked nicer.
0: Uh-huh.
1: Is that still a decent thing to do, or does everybody just put screws and caps in?
0: I would say most of them are made with screws and caps, but, you know, I like your plan. I don't know. Are you asking me if those shutters are available?
1: Or even if you just, you know, buy the shutters, is there a way to put those on to where you don't see any of the, you know, I guess, imperfections, for lack of a better word?
0: I would say most of them, the way they're mass-produced, all have the little buttons on the top. They may still have, a manufacturer may still have them where you can use the clips underneath. I don't know, but I would say if you looked at the amount of vinyl shutters or something along those lines, I'd say most of them are straight through with the caps on top.
1: So you're telling me to, as a nonconformist, to conform.
0: Well, I'll leave that up to you. You can do your research and see if there are some of those other ones available, but I'm just saying most of the ones that are mass-produced, it's straight through the shutter with a button. Yeah.
1: Well, you're great. I appreciate it. Thank you very much, and have a great weekend.
0: Thank you, sir. You do the same. Thanks, Tom. All right. Of course, we're talking about your home, and I say it often, and it's very truthful. We, you know, manage investments. You turn on the radio, there's everybody talking about managing investments and things. But your biggest investment in your life, probably your home. And I was just reading an article this morning about the average age of a home in the United States. I have to pull that article up. I think it was like 46 years. And that's not really a surprising number, I don't think. You still see homes popping up, and you get up in the Northeast, and you find much, much older homes than you do maybe in the South Central United States. But I'll pull that article up. It had some good facts in there. And I know another one it talked about was what's considered a home remodeling project now. So we'll cover that next. And your calls at 800-823-8255. You're at home with Gary Sullivan.
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Of course, we're talking about your home today, as we do each and every weekend, both Saturday and Sunday. And if you have a question regarding your home, maybe a project, we talked about painting aluminum siding earlier and, replacing the seal on a toilet. We cover the gamut, and our phone number is 800-823-8255. Feel free to go ahead and grab a line. All right, I was telling you, I read this article in about housing. I have it in front of me. The median U.S. home, and this is, the entire United States, it's a record 44 years old. That didn't seem super old to me. But what it means is that the typical house, quite honestly, is getting older and older. New construction, of course, is struggling really to keep up with the demand. And in some areas of the country, of course, even more. Aging homes most common, as I said, in the Northeast. And according to Redfin, in 2024, the typical home in Buffalo, New York, was built 70 years ago. And when a home is old or older than it used to be, I've used the phrase before, not every home improvement project's real sexy. We're not always redoing the kitchen or putting in a new bath, where you're excited about doing it. A lot of home improvement now, in fact, nearly 50% of all home improvement spending is now necessary maintenance because the homes are older, right? Like replacing an air conditioner, a furnace, a roof. Do you get excited about doing that? You get excited about doing that about as much as you get excited about doing maintenance on your car, right? I mean, it's a have to. I get that. You're protecting investment. But listen to that. Nearly 50% of all improvement spending is now for necessary maintenance. In 2023, U.S. homeowners spent an average of $9,000 on replacement projects like windows, which is up 59% from 2009. That's amazing. Not only do older homes need maintenance more often, but the repairs themselves, just the repair, is more expensive. And I'm not telling you anything you probably haven't already figured out, already experienced. And repairs have jumped 14%. That's what the Wall Street Journal is reporting. Now, there are some, obviously, renovations to our home that pay off. And some, of course, don't pay off. And I'm always amazed. You tell me what you think the biggest return on investment is on a remodeling project at your home. Just think about it for a minute. And I'm always amazed at that number, and it's been consistent probably for the last 8 to 10 years. Replacing your garage door is number one. Number two is replacing your entry door. And to give you an idea on these facts from the Wall Street Journal, replacing a garage door has a 349% ROI. It's huge. Replacing the entry door, 216%. And here's one that would have caught me by surprise also. Adding a manufactured stone veneer to your home, 2008 ROI. Installing fiber siding, 114. Getting rid of vinyl siding is what it's saying, really. And putting in a fiber siding like a James Hardie board. Minor kitchen remodel, 113%. And, of course, we've all heard it, the flip side of renovations that you don't get much money return to swimming pools, marble countertops, ponds. That may even drive some buyers away. But the biggest return on investment is a garage door. I'm just kind of scrolling down. Oh, the other thing, flipping houses. That was a really, really, and still is, I guess, a big trend. But lately, it's becoming more and more difficult to turn a profit. Taking a rundown property, transforming it into somebody else's dream, and then selling it. It says, according to real estate data,
returns on home flipping in 2025 fell 25%. That's the lowest level since the 2008 recession. So I don't know if you're doing that. You've probably already felt that. But anyway, that article I found, and it was eye-opening. I know in the city where we run this flagship station out of in Cincinnati, as I drive through urban core, and we've heard a lot of discussion about housing and the inability for people to have the money to keep their home manageable and keep that value there. And, you know, I understand that. You understand that. But it goes back to the old adage. And I've been using this line for the whole 40 years I've been doing this show. And that is the little things. Water is your number one enemy on any home. And that if it looks wrong as you walk around your house outside and inside, if it looks wrong, such as paint's peeling outside on a door jam, you have to find out why it's peeling. And I can tell you it's why it's peeling. It's water. It's probably getting behind that wood. And then you got to take care of it. And right there and then, it's not an expensive project. I've said that $5 repair will become a $50 repair, will become a $500 repair. And really, if you let it go long enough, it'll become a $5,000 repair. And that's really why we do this show, is to point out some of the things, or to answer questions when you see things that just don't look right. I can hopefully give you some ideas on where to look, because you got to go all the way back to the source. That little water stain on the ceiling that's easy to ignore could be a really big problem up in your attic. All right, let me give you the phone number, and Manuel, we'll get you on the other side of the hour. Our number is 800-823-8255. You're at home with Gary Sullivan.

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Give Gary a call at 1-800-823-TALK. This is At Home with Gary Sullivan.

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5: Still battling, I'm Paul Stevens, Fox News. The U.S. launching new airstrikes against Iran, retaliating for some previous strikes by Iran.
6: The United States conducted another round of airstrikes against Iran overnight after the IRGC targeted shipping vessels in the Strait of Hormuz. According to U.S. Central Command, a variety of different targets were hit, including Iranian military surveillance infrastructure, communication systems, air defense sites, drone storage facilities, and mine layer capabilities. The president posted to Truth Social shortly after the strikes, saying United States aircraft just struck Iranian missile and drone storage locations and coastal radar sites for violating the ceasefire agreement again. It is very possible that they will never learn. The president goes on to say there may come a point when we are no longer able to be reasonable and will be forced to militarily complete the job that we very successfully started. If that happens, the Islamic Republic of Iran will no longer exist.
5: And again, Fox's Trey Yingston in Tel Aviv. Of course, all this straining the initial deal between the U.S. and Iran as they try and work and finalize a more permanent peace agreement. President Trump scoring another primary election win, this one in Louisiana on Saturday.
7: Congresswoman Julia Letlow, who is backed by the president, won Louisiana's Republican U.S. Senate primary on Saturday. She defeated State Treasurer John Fleming in a runoff. Letlow will face Democrat Jamie Davis in November. Letlow's victory caps Trump's primary efforts to unseat Republicans he's unhappy with. Kentucky Representative Thomas Massey, Texas Senator John Cornyn, and five Indiana state senators all lost re-election bids last month to challengers Trump-backed. Deborah Valentine, Fox News.
5: At the World Cup today marks the start of the knockout round. It's officially win or go home. That begins with South Africa and Canada squaring off 3 p.m. Eastern time at SoFi Stadium in Los Angeles. 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
5: Three New Jersey teens who vanished Friday after escaping MTA officers at a train station were finally found late last night in a completely different state.
12: After roughly 2 days missing and an extensive search using canines and drones, authorities were able to catch up with two 14-year-olds and a 17-year-old who left Montville Township, New Jersey on Thursday night. Authorities shifting the matter to a missing persons investigation at that time, but it wasn't until 5:30 Friday evening that the trio was seen again, this time at the Denville, New Jersey train station. Then a day later on Saturday afternoon, MTA officials recognized the group all the way in Connecticut at a train station in Stamford. But when MTA officers attempted to make contact with the boys, the two 14-year-olds fled as they were taking the 17-year-old into protective custody.
5: Fox's Chandler Painter. Police say the boys appear to have left their homes on their own accord, but the motive behind what they're doing here is still unknown. Towns and cities across Kentucky cleaning up after catastrophic flooding ripped through their state. Birch Lick Missionary Baptist Church in Jackson County, one of those affected areas of flooding. But their pastor, Kenny Johnson, speaking to Fox 56, said folks actually feel fortunate in a way.
13: It could have been a lot worse. And so we thank God that it didn't get worse. And you know, we're tough. We'll clean up and we'll keep going.
5: Severe rain is expected to last throughout the night. Four deaths have already been reported due to the flooding. In Venezuela, meantime, the number of dead from this week's twin earthquakes climbing to at least 1,430, more than 68,000 people still missing in spots. Families and volunteers are digging through rubble themselves, noting that government crews are overwhelmed and slow to respond in spots as that rescue and salvage operation grows. I'm Paul Stevens. This is Fox News.
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18: Mostly sunny, hot and humid through the day today. That heat index just over 100. Tonight, few clouds around. We'll see an overnight low in the upper 70s. Mix of sun and clouds tomorrow. A few scattered showers and thunderstorms popping up in the afternoon with a high of 97. I'm Georgia WeatherNet meteorologist KJ Allen.
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0: upon us. Welcome aboard. 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All right, back to the phones we go. Our phone number is 800-823-8255. Grab a line. Manuel, welcome.
1: Thank you.
0: Yes, sir.
1: I have a very old carpet in the basement I'm going to take up. Mm-hmm. And unfortunately, it was glued down, mm-hmm. but it has come loose. But the issue is getting the glue up.
0: All right. So just humor me and tell me what color that glue is. Is it a black glue or is it a tan glue?
1: It's more of a tan.
0: That's good. So the reason, here's my concern. A lot of glues, mainly tile glues, so I don't know, and you probably don't know what type of glue was used, contain asbestos. And usually, I would say it would be the black glue. And that's just me talking. I don't know exactly what the date is, but usually it's the black glue. Back in the prior to about 1978, it may contain asbestos. The tannish glue, and this is why I asked, right around 1980, mid-70s, maybe they started introducing a latex adhesive, and it was kind of dark cream color, put in with a notch trial. Is it very, very hard, or can you put your fingernail and make a little dent in it, or is it just rock hard at this point?
1: It seems to scrape up fairly easy.
0: Okay, that's good. That's real good. All right, so I don't think we have too much to worry about, okay? So what have you been using right now to get it up? Is it just a big metal scraper and just kind of scrape off as much as you can? What kind of floor are you going to put in after you get that up?
1: Well, I haven't really tried scraping it all up. It's a fairly large project.
0: Yeah.
1: And the carpet is still there. So I was a little discouraged at trying it. I didn't know if I needed a stripper or...
0: Yeah, okay. So what kind of floor are you going to put in after the carpet's up and the glue's gone?
1: I was thinking about one of those dice coatings.
0: Okay, so you're going to... All right, so there's two ways to remove it. And I'm just trying to be honest with you. There's no real super easy way to do it, okay? You can remove it mechanically or you can remove it chemically. There are adhesive and glue strippers out on the market. Even some of the paint strippers, one that I'll recommend would be Dumont. It's actually a Smart Strip Advanced. That you would put a thick coat of either an adhesive remover or the Smart Strip, and you're going to need to check whether that's adhesive. It's actually a paint remover, but I think it would probably remove it. A thick coat, and then you'd put a thick paper or fiberglass over it. It comes with the whole kit, and let it sit overnight, and then come by and remove it with a scraper. The scraper that I would use would be like a ice scraper that you would use on a driveway, and that means it's got like a 4.5-foot handle, and it's got a metal plate at the end, so you don't have to get down on your hands and knees with a 3-inch taping knife. And you would try to remove it in that manner with the chemical adhesive remover. There's other adhesive removers also. And you might, again, do a little more research. The smart strip that I'm talking about, it's made by Dumond Global. So it's DUMONDglobal.com. Smart Strip Advanced. They also have for $10 a test kit to see which one of their products would work best. And that might be worth that investment. So that's kind of the direction I would go for chemically removing it. Okay. For manually removing it, or mechanically removing it, you could try that large scraper, and see, since you were having some luck with the metal bladed one, to see how far you can get with that.
1: Mm-hmm.
0: Or you could possibly rent a grinder. And a grinding machine, you know, you can rent them, and, you know, maybe it's $75, $100, $125. I don't know what they cost, but it's got a pad. It looks like a floor buffer, okay?
1: Mm-hmm.
0: And it's got a web diamond pad on there to just clean the surface. That's going to be the quickest way.
1: Mm-hmm.
0: You're going to have to take some precautions with using a mask. Cutting off, you know, if it's in a basement, maybe taping some plastic where it's an enclosed area, shutting off cold air returns and vents, and just kind of keeping it down in that area. I don't know
1: all
0: how
1: right.
0: much dust it's going to, you know, you're going to accumulate. So that would require going to probably a rental shop and talking to them about what you want to accomplish. And that's probably going to be, mechanically, it's probably going to be the easiest way. I mean, my guess is you could probably do that project in less than 2 hours.
1: Okay.
0: And then
1: that
0: concrete would then be prepared for the Deutsch coatings. So, yeah.
1: Okay.
0: That'd be a, you know, it'd have the ability to bite on there real nice. So, probably look in that direction. I think you'll be more satisfied with that.
1: Okay. Well, thank you very much. I appreciate it.
0: You're quite welcome, Manuel. Thank you. Call anytime. Appreciate it. All right. We'll go to Liz. Liz, welcome.
2: Hello. Yes. Thank you for taking my call.
0: You bet.
2: We live in a 150-year-old farmhouse up in Westwood.
0: Okay.
2: And this past winter was extremely rough on our home, especially the eaves. We had a section, especially where it came through the gutter into the eaves, and we had a giant icicle hanging there. It's really difficult to try to find people who are familiar with really old homes and to do repair work and keep the aesthetic of the home.
0: Mm-hmm.
2: And I just wondered if you knew of anyone or businesses that do that kind of work. Repairing old homes.
0: So what do you need repaired? I know you had water coming in. Is it the soffit and fascia board, or
2: but it's also, it has a lot of kind of shallow gutters around the home. Mm-hmm. And usually if we have icicles, they're hanging over the front of it.
0: Mm-hmm.
2: But this one actually went down into the eaves and hung down from there.
0: So you had ice dams and icicles and everything this year, and that water's gotten in and probably rotted some wood. The roof's okay, though?
2: Yeah, yeah,
0: okay.
2: The roof seems to be fine.
0: Yeah?
2: Yeah.
0: Yeah. So what do you need them to take off the gutters, repair the soffit, et cetera?
2: Yeah, I think that would probably, especially in this one area.
0: Right.
2: It seems to be the, yeah.
0: You know, maybe some roofing companies, some long-established roofing companies may be able to help you. There's also the Cincinnati area you're in, there's a Historic Preservation Society that has seminars and a list of contractors. You might contact them.
2: Oh, especially that's a good idea, yeah.
0: When you're dealing with, you know, older construction, they do have a list of contractors that work on, you know, old houses, and they even do seminars. I think I would get Go visit their website, kind of get a feel for it, and contact them. They may be able to give you some exact names. I think that's where I'd start the process. Icicles and ice dams also, they're a lot of times they happen because of lack of insulation. That may or may not be the case. Also, the angle of the house comes into play, et cetera, et cetera. But you might get somebody possibly up in the attic to take a look and see what kind of insulation you have up there, how deep that insulation is. Probably in your area, 16 inches is probably where you should be, according to the Department of Energy. And I'm talking fiberglass insulation, be about 16, 18 inches. If you're sitting up there, especially, we find this a lot with older homes, you know, it's kind of out of sight, out of mind, and it's not a project that everybody gets real excited about doing. And, you know, all of a sudden you find there's 5 inches of insulation up there, and the heat from the house is going up, warming up the underside of the roof, causing the snow to melt, and it gets over that overhang, and there's no heat coming up from the house, and it freezes, and you create icicles and ice dams. So check the insulation, too.
2: Okay.
0: All right.
2: That sounds great. Okay. Thank you so much.
0: You're quite welcome. Thanks, Liz. Take care. All right. Our phone number is 800-823-8255. 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

right. Back at it we go. Talking a little home improvement. If you'd like to join us, please do. We got open lines. It's 800-823-8255. And here we are. 4th of July, just around the corner. By the way, we will be here next weekend. And one of the, you know, nice things that I've seen, at least in my area of town, I've seen more flags outside on folks' homes than I've seen in a number of years. I don't know about your neighborhood. But I just kind of wanted to talk about, you know, getting the flag up and how it's, you know, if you got a big old wood post, it's not that tough, right? You're going to use a nice old wood screw or something along those lines. But when you get brick homes, and there's a lot of brick homes, and you got to get the holder into the brick, that can be a little challenging. And I'd like to just, you know, and I'm talking about maybe a flag kit, I don't know, $30, $40. I've had mine up for years. Make sure you get, when you get the ones that don't tangle up, in other words, it's on a swivel, it's on rings per se, that when the wind blows, it's not going to wrap that flag around the pole and it just kind of shakes it out, if you will. But getting it mounted on a brick home, it can be a challenge, and you may find yourself frustrated by doing it. So I just want to add a couple of tips that can make that project go a lot easier. First of all, if you you got your holder and you got your flag and you're ready to go and you're all set, you know exactly where you want it, and it's a brick house, the first question you're going to ask yourself probably is, should I drill this into the brick or should I drill this into the mortar? Because we're going to have anchors in there. Some people just like to put in a tapcon. I don't really like to do that for a flag holder with wind and everything. It may be fine. I've never done that. I've used tapcons for vertical surfaces like a basement floor, and they work fine. I just think on a on a horizontal surface like a floor, on a vertical surface, I think a little more challenged. I'd really rather use an anchor. So when you think about drilling into the brick, or should I drill into the mortar? The quick answer there is you want to drill into the into the brick. The reason I say that is brick is more dense. Mortar could be sandy, mortar could be old, mortar could be, there's all kind of could be's. So let's drill it into the brick. And the other, so that answers that question. Then the other thing I said is frustrating.

frustrating is you go out and get a masonry drill bit and you're drilling, you get up there and you're just going and going and going, and you pull it out and you probably haven't even got in a quarter of an inch. If you don't have a hammer drill, go rent one. 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All right, well, we're going to talk to Peter Deich. 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I think you're going to find it exciting. And that's next as we continue. You're at home with Gary Sullivan.

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This is At Home with Gary Sullivan.

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3: Angelo Bavaro, the U.S. and Iran trading new blows, threatening peace talks.
4: Overnight, the United States launched a new round of strikes against Iran in response to the IRGC targeting yet another oil tanker. According to U.S. Central Command, a variety of different targets were hit.
3: Fox's Trey Yingst, Iran launching missiles in retaliation. The desperate search for survivors continues in Venezuela days after massive dual earthquakes.
5: The death toll now surpassing 1,400, and it's only expected to rise. Crews are struggling to remove debris due to limited equipment. Constant aftershocks are also making rescue efforts difficult.
3: Fox's Chanley Painter. Three firefighters died and two were injured tackling fires on the Colorado-Utah border. The largest blaze, the Cottonwood Fire, has grown to more than 144 square miles. 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
2: 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Damaging winds, thunderstorms, flash floods, hurricanes. The WALG Weather Center gives you accurate, up-to-date weather forecasts and storm information. When severe weather strikes in South Georgia, count on Talk Radio 99.3 FM and 1590 WALG.
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7: Mostly sunny, hot, and humid through the day today. That heat index just over 100. Tonight, few clouds around. We'll see an overnight low in the upper 70s. Mix of sun and clouds tomorrow. A few scattered showers and thunderstorms popping up in the afternoon with a high of 97. I'm Georgia WeatherNet meteorologist KJ Allen.
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0: we do each and every weekend, and you know this name. Peter Deitch has been on the show many times. I like to refer to him as the mad scientist. And Peter, what are you up to now?
1: All kinds of insanity. Yes.
0: We
1: got to
0: get you a hobby. We got to get you a hobby. But I think this is your hobby.
1: I think it is.
0: Yeah.
1: It is.
0: And good for you. No, Peter Deitch is with Deitch Coatings, and you hear me talk about the wonderful products, and you got a new one. So I can't wait to hear about it. But I saw some pictures, and I went, man, what a great idea. So
1: yeah, well, thank you. Thank you. Yeah, the new one is Spread Rock Wall. So we have a very popular product that's used on concrete surfaces everywhere, indoors and out, from garage floors to patios to you name it. And it's an actual stone finish. It's a speckled granite surface that's, you know, incredibly tough and actually quite easy to apply. So we know that, you know, that look is beautiful just about everywhere. And what additional better place could there possibly be than so many walls that are all around,
0: sure,
1: from foundation walls to retaining walls to interior accent areas to commercial walls, exterior and interior building walls.
0: So that's the key. Well, that's one of the key points, interior or exterior. But I'll tell you what my pet peeve is, and you just answered it. not that that's the pet peeve, but a solution to my pet peeve. There's a beautiful subdivision being built as an old farm. And they built these beautiful two-story homes, and they're going to put an elevated deck. And notice I said going to put, because right now all these homes have a concrete foundation that extends, I'm going to say, anywhere from 4 to 6 feet in the air. And then the house sits on top of it. And I went, that looks terrible. And then I know all those people aren't going to put a nice deck on there. And so exposed foundations, it doesn't have to be that extreme. This was an old farm. There's no trees. There's no decks. There's just these big, huge foundations. It looks terrible. But even some places in HOAs, they'll have, you know, you can't have some XYZ amount of foundation extending out of the ground. Maybe it's 18 inches. Maybe it's 3 feet. I don't know. But that would be one wonderful place for the new spread stone wall.
1: It truly is. And, you know, I mean, a lot of foundation walls on homes, not only are they really a blemish on the appearance of the entire house, if you're looking at it, I mean, anything from the brick or the siding down is just, you know, that ugly concrete,
0: ugly.
1: Or sometimes there's that black stuff they throw on there.
0: Yeah.
1: So, yeah, I mean, and the thing about this is you put it on and you immediately see what you've got. The decorative, the stone, the refined appearance is immediately there.
0: Mm-hmm.
1: And you know, foundation walls can also be a place within which, you know, moisture can get into the structure and get down into the home. So anything that keeps out the water and keeps things looking very refined and attractive, hey, you know, that's the whole idea.
0: Kathy had sent me some pictures on the exterior, and the one picture was very nice entryway to a house, double doors, columns, covered. Mm-hmm. Around the door, and you got the spread wall on that. And I thought, man, what an accent. I know around my house I have one door. I only have double doors, but it's got an overhang similar to that. And I'm not kidding you. I think they used the cheapest wood around that door as they possibly could find. And
1: they do sometimes do that, yes.
0: Yeah, I mean, it's it's kind of tucked away, and not really a lot of people see it. But when I saw your picture, I went, oh, I gotta use that on the surround of the door, because it's just such a great accent. It brings your eye right to the entryway to the home, and what a good idea that is.
1: Yeah, I mean, it's immediate transformation of the surface, and it's immediately refined and very attractive and elegant looking. But it's a structural result. It's also out of this world durable. I mean, the durability is just insane. And whether or not you're using it on those columns or, you know, any those surfaces that you mentioned. Mm-hmm. You basically just spread it on like butter, and when it dries, it's incredibly tough, and it's a speckled granite surface.
0: Yeah.
1: So, you know, it solves a lot of problems in one go. It's your decorative, it's your protective. It's everything in one shot. And sure, as soon as it's dry, roughly in about an hour, you see exactly what you get, and you've got a finished surface right there.
0: Sure. So you're trialing this on, correct?
1: You are. So okay, basically, it doesn't sag.
0: Okay.
1: So basically you just press your trowel against the wall or a large right, scraper or whatever you want to use, and you just spread it on, and then you just make it smooth. And it's done.
0: So, taking it inside, I see another great application. There's still plenty of 1950 bathroom ceramic tile, pink and black, yellow and blue. Yep. Would this work on those ceramic walls?
1: It does. You would just need to use an intermediate coating first. So, okay, for instance, if it's a ceramic wall, you might just roll on our Elastilock okay, coating first,
0: right,
1: which will grab onto that slippery tile, and then you go ahead and you do your spread rock finish right over that.
0: Okay.
1: And it creates a surface that's basically pretty much waterproof.
0: All right.
1: After you've treated it that way, and then, you know, you've got a completely new surface in literally a morning.
0: If you wanted to use an accent, I'm back indoors. A lot of people will have a big family room. They'll have a fireplace and maybe the TV up, or a big tall wall that goes up, you know, both stories, and they'll have an accent paint on that. That can go right over drywall also?
1: Absolutely. It goes directly over drywall, concrete. Just go straight ahead and put it on. And the way it works is you would roll on a primer first.
0: That was my next question.
1: Spread rock primer.
0: Mm-hmm.
1: Yeah. So you would put that primer on, and the primer will dry generally within an hour. Mm-hmm. And then you just go ahead and you just spread this stuff onto your wall.
0: Mm-hmm.
1: And then you just smooth it. You just spritz it with a little bit of water and just make it smooth, okay, with your trowel. Or we also have a little smoother tool.
0: Okay.
1: And you just make it nice and smooth, and it dries. And literally within 2 hours, you have a wall that is immediately decorated, that is very, very tough. And if you seal it, you'll also have something that's, you know, very, very stain resistant, or right, mud rooms or exterior walls that might be subject to, you know, dirt or,
0: right,
1: or,
0: well, everything,
1: you know,
0: outside,
1: in your
0: mildew
1: garden. So everything.
0: Yeah. Yeah. So yep, is this, so it's one coat, I guess. Well, two coats. If you put a primer on, then you trial the spread stone, and then you put a sealer on it. That kind of probably really makes it pop even more, doesn't it? And do you use the sealer inside and outside? Do you recommend that, or just leave it as is?
1: That's an excellent question. So if it's indoors and it's walls that you're really not going to touch or do anything with, you don't need to seal it.
0: Mm-hmm.
1: As well, if you put it on and you like what you have with one coat, you're completely fine with one coat. That will give, okay, you roughly 50 square feet per gallon,
0: okay,
1: which is a lot of wall surface, really. 50 square right, feet is quite a bit. If you want to seal it because it's a mud room or some area where there might be moisture or, you know, wet dogs or whatever, you just roll on a coat of sealer, and now that stone is completely protected from any stains or mud or anything, and basically it'll just look great for years and years.
0: I'm sure everybody's thinking, if we're using it as an accent wall, or we're using it out, you know, like an entryway to a home, what colors does this come in?
1: It comes in 7 colors.
0: Okay.
1: Actually 9 if you include the other ones that are just coming out.
0: Okay.
1: But
0: so you just won't,
1: you know,
0: quit.
1: Basically,
0: you just won't quit.
1: Well, you know what? People say, well, you know, I'd love this color, Peter. And then we look at it and we go, you know what? That's actually a really nice color. Let's add that to the list. So that's how it goes, right?
0: All right. So what kind of colors? You got a couple different grays and a mocha, a sandstone, grade. Santa Fe. That's good. So you got all your...
1: Santa Fe, a little bit of a reddish.
0: And black is big now, so that's a real good ad. And honey tan, it looks like. So lots of choices.
1: Yeah, and the black, surprisingly, I mean, you might think, oh, that's too dark for, let's say, even an interior wall. And surprisingly, it's not. It looks quite amazing, really.
0: Yeah.
1: But the beautiful thing here is, you know, if you're using it in your home or even commercially, let's say on a wall, let's say in a corridor, in a hotel, for instance, and you know how you've got that chair rail that that's part way up the wall? Well, that bottom part gets hit with luggage and you name it. The wall is pretty well, it's a total shield. It's practically indestructible when you've got this on the wall, and it will protect your drywall as well.
0: Well, I think you did it now. I think this is a great, great product. Just in the pictures and stuff like that, I can't wait to play with it. It looks awesome. And one of the concepts I know you've had on all your products is make it easy. And you have from the countertop kits, the garage floor coatings, the wall coatings, and, you know, make it affordable and, affordable and easy and get it done in a weekend. I think that signs up a lot of people. I mean, keeping it simple yet very, very durable has been your claim to fame, I would say.
1: Well, thank you. Yeah. And you know, basically there's also no need to have any kind of creative skill because the product itself creates the final look. Yeah. So all you need to do is spread it on and your work is done for you.
0: So, how do people get this particular product and the actual name that it would be sold under?
1: It's called Spread Rock Wall, and it is available through the home, so you can get it through them. Okay. And you can also come to DeitchCoatings.com, and there are some other retailers out there that are going to be carrying it very shortly. So you'll be able to get it just about everywhere, and I think your listeners are going to, you know, immediately see how, you know, useful this is, and they can get it and just spread on a gallon, and I think they'll be very pleased with what they see.
0: Yeah, so it's Spread Rock Wall. Sorry, I was calling it the wrong name. You do all this inventing, and I call it the wrong name. I mean, how do you like that for quality, huh? Spread Rock Wall.
1: Well, and Spread Rock Floor, and then there's Spread Rock Wall.
0: Yeah.
1: So...
0: All right, we'll take that break. Peter Deitch from Deitch Coatings, he is my guest. 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We'll continue with Peter. You're at home with Gary Sullivan.
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0: And we thank Peter Deich for joining us for a period of time talking about his new product. And by the way, a couple comments here is the website is Deich, D-A-I-C-H, coatings.com. I talk about an awful lot of their products because they have an awful lot of their products. And they're phenomenal. They really are. And this new one, I think, the one thing I love the whole concept of is maybe underneath a chair rail, maybe an accent wall above a fireplace. But I really like the roller rock wall system for outdoor foundations. There are some, it's kind of my pet peeve. 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And it's just concrete. And then they set a finished house on top of it. 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I haven't painted one on there yet or trialed one on. But anyway, it's DeichCoatings.com. A lot of wonderful products. Happy to talk about any of them. I've used an awful lot of them. Our phone number is 800-823-8255. What's ever on your mind about your home? And Christine, welcome.
1: Thank you.
0: Yes.
1: I have a question about two product recommendations. A good room air purifier, should it be an ionizer as well, just for a large area, my living room area, kitchen, dining area? And then a recommendation on an expandable water hose resistant to punctures.
0: Well, I'll tell you what. On a purifier, what do you need purifier? What's the issue first?
1: Our house is rather dusty. I don't think it's really sealed well. Mm-hmm. And so it gets a little odor to it once in a while. And so we just want it to be fresher. And
0: yeah, I don't have a purifier that I've used that I recommend. I will tell you one thing. If you have an ionizer type of air purifier, have you ever had one of those or smelled one of those? A lot of people, and the only reason I'm bringing it up, I'm not really against them, but there's some people that just do not like that smell. It's an extra molecule of oxygen. There's some people that say, oh, they're harmful. I don't know. I like to, there's a couple of, you know, suggestions I have if that is the reason why you're doing it. I don't know if you've ever had the ductwork professionally cleaned in your home. But one of the first signs is excessive dust. You're dusting every other day or something. And cleaning that ductwork and getting all that gunk out of there will not only help purify the air, but it'll also, you know, keep you from dusting all the time. And it's something I would look into.
1: Okay. Our house, I had a really, really old ionizer. Mm-hmm. Back from when Amway sold products, I think, and it was really good. It lasted forever. And
0: okay.
1: So we did like that.
0: Okay.
1: But it recently, you know, broke.
0: Yeah, the things I've used is things I'll recommend or okay. I have, you know, used them or seen them used or something like that. And that's one I don't. I talk about an easy breathe ventilation system, which is an air exchanging area, air. It pulls air out of the building, and then just the normal living will bring air into the building, so you're changing the air out. That'll help with indoor air pollution, off-gassing, dampness. But it's not considered a purifier. There is no filters. And maybe if somebody's got a recommendation on that, we'll look forward to their recommendation, Christine. But I really don't have a brand name that I would feel real comfortable recommending just because I haven't used one.
1: Okay, thank you. And we'll look at our ductwork again and see maybe if that is an issue as well.
0: Yeah, I'll tell you, you know, one of the things their ductwork cleaners have a bad name, and I think it scares a lot of people away. And they're not all bad, but you're not going to get your ductwork cleaned for $99 like some of the ads say. To get ductwork cleaned is probably $300, $400, $500, somewhere in that range. And I've had ours cleaned after about 15 years, and we complained about the dustiness in the house. after we built the house and finally we had the ductwork clean, and it made an incredible difference.
1: So, okay.
0: You know, if it's been 5, 6, 7 years or maybe never cleaned, I'd highly recommend it.
1: Oh, okay. Well, we'll check into that. And do you have a recommendation on a good expandable water hose resistant to punctures? Because I'm looking for one, and there's so many sometimes you don't know what to choose.
0: Yeah, probably one of the better brands that I have used, I don't know if they claim they're puncture-proof, but had good luck, was a Swan brand, S-W-A-N. So you might check that at your, you know, local hardware store or online at Swan, S-W-A-N. All right. Thank you much, Christine. I hope I helped you out. Harold, you'll be up next as we continue. You're at home with Gary Sullivan.

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1: Under pressure. I'm Angelo Bavaro, Fox News. The U.S. and Iran exchanging more blows in the Persian Gulf, extending fighting around the Strait of Hormuz into a third day.
2: We're tracking developments out of the Middle East today. The United States conducting a new round of strikes against Iran in response to the IRGC targeting shipping vessels in the Strait of Hormuz. According to U.S. Central Command, a variety of different targets were hit, including military surveillance sites, radar systems, communication systems, drone storage facilities, and mine layer capabilities. Now, the president posted to Truth Social shortly after the strike, saying United States aircraft just struck Iranian missile and drone storage locations and coastal radar sites for violating the ceasefire agreement again. It is very possible that they will never learn. The president goes on to say, there may come a point when we are no longer able to be reasonable and will be forced to militarily complete the job that we very successfully started.
1: Fox's Trey Yingst, Iran launching missiles in retaliation. The death toll in Venezuela, expected to keep climbing after devastating back-to-back earthquakes, it now stands at least 1,400.
3: It has been a terrible week here, more than 72 hours after these twin earthquakes. Destruction as rescue workers try to pull anybody who may still be alive from the rubble. There is a city block right now that is cornered off, and military, police, rescue workers all working under one command, trying to save whoever they can. And unfortunately, Fallecidos is at 43. That's the amount of people that they've pulled from these three buildings. There is an excavator on top of the rubble, a 17-floor condo building that has fully collapsed. And unfortunately, there are so many stories of people who lived here and are unaccounted for.
1: Fox's Nate Foy. Today marks the start of the knockout round at the World Cup. South Africa and Canada match up at 3 p.m. Eastern. 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
1: Texas Democrats are gathering in Corpus Christi this weekend for their state convention. All ahead of the upcoming midterms, it comes as Democratic Congressman James Tallarico and Republican Attorney General Ken Paxton remain locked in a tight Senate race. Texas Governor Greg Abbott joining Fox and Friends weekend to react.
6: So what Tallarico stands for, what the Democrats on the entire party ticket stand for, are antagonistic to the values of the state of Texas.
1: President Trump says he will campaign in Texas for Paxton. Former Vice President Kamala Harris has endorsed Tallarico. President Trump backed Louisiana Republican Julia Letlow, defeating State Treasurer John Fleming in Saturday's primary runoff. Letlow is vying for the seat against soon-to-be vacating Senator Bill Cassidy.
7: Tonight, Louisiana sent a clear message that they want a candidate to represent them in the Senate who will always put America first and never turn her back on Louisiana voters.
1: Cassidy voted to convict the president on impeachment charges back in 2021. President Trump canceled the signing of the 21st Century Road to Housing Act, claiming that he will not pass it until Congress passes the Save America Act. In an interview with NBC Meet the Press, Republican Senator Roger Marshall says that move by the president is necessary in order to pass a bill that would protect the integrity of America.
8: This is classic Donald Trump negotiation style. He's going to grab every leverage point he can, and this is one to get the bigger priority to cross the finish line, and that's election integrity.
1: The Save America Act would require voters to prove their citizenship. The act has been rejected by Democrats who claim that that bill would prevent millions of Americans from accessing the polls who may not be able to access their legal documents. I'm Angelo Bavaro, and this is Fox News.
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12: Mostly sunny, hot and humid through the day today. That heat index just over 100. Tonight, few clouds around. We'll see an overnight low in the upper 70s. Mix of sun and clouds tomorrow. A few scattered showers and thunderstorms popping up in the afternoon with a high of 97. I'm Georgia WeatherNet meteorologist KJ Allen.
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0: right, weekend's upon us. 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Lines are pretty much open except for Harold's line. Harold, welcome.
1: Well, good morning and roll tide to you.
0: Yes, sir. Good morning.
1: I was in enemy territory Wednesday.
0: You were. Columbus.
1: Yes, you're... sir. Drove by the shoe, and I said, that's the enemy.
0: Were you at a convention?
1: Came to see dealers. I got about four dealers in the Columbus area.
0: All right. So they're your friend then, though, right?
1: Well, they are, except for when it comes to football. When I walked in, the first one, he had on his Ohio State golf shirt with the national championship. You know, I couldn't say anything.
0: I'm going to guess he might have done that on purpose.
1: I did. Yeah, I think so. I did say this, though, Gary. How many of those shirts do you have? He said one. I have 18 because we have 18 national championships.
0: Oh, golly. Well, I hope he bought some good stuff from you.
1: He did. Yeah, this is in the outdoor furniture business. We start our big show here in July and September, so retailers are starting to buy for spring of next year.
0: Yeah, yeah. What's a hot trend?
1: Well, right now, peak is just crazy. I
0: mean, really?
1: I'm seeing new competitors come in. Whenever you get new competitors coming in, that means it's a hot. But peak's doing really well for us, really well. And then we'll also do it where, like, the seat will be a woven resin bucket, and the frame is teak. So that does very well.
0: On the teak, Harold, since I got you, what kind of maintenance is required on that?
1: Well, when you buy, we have natural teak, and then we put a gray stain, we call it oyster stain. But on natural is going to be your biggest maintenance. Mm-hmm. About 6 months, you're going to need a cleaner, a teak cleaner. Has a little bit of oxalic acid in it.
0: Right,
1: and a very, very small amount. And it's not going to bring the teak back to that beautiful natural when you bought it.
0: Mm-hmm.
1: But it'll get some of the dirt off. And then your biggest problem is the shotgun fungus, the little round, half the size of a BB.
0: Yep.
1: That's tough to get out. That's really tough.
0: Yeah.
1: So it's really just cleaning. But most of about 60% of our teak now, they're buying it stained with this. It's an oil-based stain.
0: Uh-huh.
1: And
0: almost has to be to penetrate.
1: Exactly. And I went to Sherwin-Williams and got them to replicate it so people in the United States, they can go to Sherwin-Williams and just get some oil-based stain.
0: Oh, nice.
1: Out of the code numbers, and they can keep it looking great.
0: Yeah, how do you apply that every 2 to 3 years or every year?
1: About every five years.
0: 5 years, okay.
1: The stain we put on is a Rubio. That's a Asian paint.
0: Okay.
1: But it's quality. It's like a Sherwin-Williams.
0: Yeah.
1: And in Asia. But it's good quality. And the other thing, too, about keeping your teak clean and great shit, buy cover. Cover it when you're not using it.
0: Yeah.
1: So. Just
0: always
1: stuff.
0: Helps. I hear you.
1: Yes, sir. Okay. Here's my issue of the week.
0: All right.
1: I've got a garden gate made out of wood, pressure treated, and it's angling. You walk up to the gate to the left, it's angling down.
0: Mm-hmm.
1: To bring that back up, can I use a turnbuckle?
0: Yeah. What kind of hinges do you have on it first?
1: It's those steel black hinges.
0: Is it on the inside of the jamb of the gate, like spring loaded, or
1: no? It's one of those where you've got where you screw it into the wood. It's decorative. It's got looks like a little
0: strap?
1: Some kind of like a flame. Yeah, exactly, a strap.
0: Okay. So yeah, that's a strap hinge.
1: That hinge.
0: Okay.
1: And I've got those drilled into 4x4 post.
0: Yeah. So if you're lifting it up, is that pressure too heavy? What's causing it? And if you used a turnbuckle, what can you attach it to? In other words, I'm visualizing it like it's tilting from the jam down. And if you use a turnbuckle, you're not going to be able to put the turnbuckle eyelet on the post.
1: Right.
0: I don't think. I don't know how it would open then.
1: Stringers are 2x4s, and then I've got those pressure-treated pickets, the pre-cut pickets you buy.
0: Right.
1: And the gate is probably 4.5 feet tall.
0: Yeah, I'm just wondering.
1: So I'm
0: focused on two things. One of them would be, I wonder if a heavy-duty spring would be enough to kind of stabilize it and then still let it open.
1: Okay.
0: It might cause it harder than you want to. So I'm thinking that might be, and then you could put it on the post and the gate itself. That's one option. The other option is, can we maybe reset those hinges where maybe the screws are loose, or maybe we need to back up one of the hinges with some sort of shim or something to get that straight and see if that can maintain it. I think the gate's
1: over the 10 years, I've done that twice.
0: Okay.
1: Pull out the screws and reset the hinge.
0: Right. Right. And how long does it last?
1: I thought a turnbuckle would lift one side up.
0: Well, it could, but how? Where are you going to attach it to?
1: I would attach it to the 2x4 stringers. I've got 3 stringers.
0: Will that pull it up, you think? I mean, you can use a turnbuckle. I'm having a hard time visualizing whether it's going to let your gate open then.
1: Okay. I've never used a turnbuckle, so that's why I was talking.
0: Yeah. So just, a turnbuckle, it's figured just like 2 big eyelets and a coupler in the middle. But, as you, I don't know. I think I would have to, I'd have to almost see it. I'm sorry, but I'm just thinking about this.
1: That's
0: and
1: okay.
0: If I put it up at the right-hand corner of the gate on one of the 2x4s and then the lower 2x4 down at the bottom, am I going to get enough lift, I guess is what I'm saying. I could probably tell right away if I put my hand underneath that bottom and you get a little lift, you'll be able to see it.
1: Yes.
0: And it may work. Because I think it's just the heaviness. I've seen gates like that and have a spring where it's a heavy-duty spring where it'll lift it up. You position it, and then the gate will still open. That's kind of where I would be leaning. But, if I had it in front of me and can lift it, I could probably give a better answer. But I think you can do the same. Lift it up.
1: When you say a spring, you're not talking about a spring hinge. You're talking about
0: Just a spring
1: that I would attach to the post and then attach it to the 2x4 stringer.
0: Right.
1: Okay.
0: Right. So it'd be stout enough to lift it, but weak enough to allow it to open.
1: Okay.
0: And they're probably going to be about an inch in diameter.
1: Okay. I think the best thing for me to do is just to go get some new hinges and reposition them.
0: That's another option
1: in different
0: too.
1: Holes and open.
0: Yes. And there's different size, different thicknesses of those hinges, too. I mean, some of them are just a thin piece of metal and a strap, and there's other ones I've seen where they're kind of almost a hammered wrought iron, which is a thicker hinge.
1: Yeah.
0: And,
1: that's what I'll go with.
0: Yeah, I think there's just an imbalance of weight, either for the hinge or the pressure-treated wood. As soon as you said that, I was thinking, I wonder if that thing's too heavy. And pressure-treated wood's got a lot of weight.
1: Yep, it does.
0: All right, well, we'll give that a try. You got a little more homework, and I'm looking forward to your answer. Thank you much, Harold. Appreciate it. Take care. All right, we'll take a break. We'll come back. We got Karen and Betty. If you'd like to join us, do so. It's 800-823-8255. 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
2: Factory, we have...

0: a few years ago, and then I had these tiny, I mean, micro, tiny little white specks show up in it. And when I was at a home show, they said, oh, you should not have had that pressure washed. And I didn't know that.
1: Kind of agree.
0: So it needs, needs cleaned again. And a little bit, just a little bit, a few spots of green showing up on it, light green. So what's the best thing to clean that with?
1: Well, there's, is it covered at all, or is it full sun, or how's it sit?
0: Full sun.
1: Full sun. And you want to clean it and have, there's a couple options. That's what I'm kind of getting at. The one I would do, especially on a deck, because we're going to use our deck a lot during this time of year. So I would use an oxygenated bleach, which is a very good, safe deck cleaner. It's a powder. You mix it with water. You put it, apply it onto the deck, and let it sit about 10 minutes. And then reapply. And then get like a wood-fibered street broom rather than a scrub brush. Yeah. Then you won't have to get down on hands and knees. And just use that Palmyra wood-fibered street broom and just agitate it, you know, scrub it with that, and then just rinse it off, and you'll take care of that problem. The other option you can use, and I'll give you both options just so you know which way you want to go. You've heard me talk about the Wet and Forget Max.
0: I was hoping you would say that.
1: Yep, you can just spray it on. And so you can buy it different ways. You can buy it as a hose end where you just attach the hose to it and spray it on. Or you can get the concentrate where you mix it with water in a tank sprayer and just spray it on. And let it dry and forget about it. And it's going to take about, you know, anywhere from probably 4 to 6 weeks. And it'll just disappear. There is no scrubbing. It's just an application of the wet and forget. You can use it on anything from vinyl siding to wood decks to paver stones and concrete driveways. So
0: that's great. Thank you so much, Gary.
1: All right. Very good. Good luck to you. Take care. All right. And by the way, once it dries, I mean, you can use the deck. I didn't want to give you the impression that you couldn't use the deck for 6 weeks. And one of the nice things about that, too, has a residual effect. So it minimizes the regrowth on that. Joe, I don't know why I'm having trouble missing breaks. Can we keep going to another call? Okay. Thank you. Betty, welcome.
2: Hi.
1: Yes. How can we help?
2: I'd like to know how to remove hard water stains from a cultured onyx sink.
1: What sink? Is it a bathroom sink, a kitchen sink, or?
2: Yes, it's a bathroom sink.
1: Okay, and it's the faux marble, that type of, and it has water spots on it?
2: It's faux onyx, and it has a water stain that goes from the drain hole down to, or from the overflow down to the drain hole.
1: Okay. I'm not familiar with what you're calling phonics. I think I know what it is, but I'm not sure. Phonics?
2: Cultured onyx.
1: Cultured onyx. Yeah. Okay. All right. I'm with you now. That's what I thought it was. Uh-huh. I would probably try just a little barkeeper's friend, if you have that.
2: Yes, but I called the company about it, and the lady said that you shouldn't use it on it.
1: You shouldn't use the barkeeper's friend?
2: Yes.
1: They say why? Did they say it was too abrasive?
2: Yes.
1: Well, the only other thing that's going to take care of water stains would be a mild acid, and I would think I'd maybe a Mr. Clean Magic Eraser that gets rid of water stains. Barkeeper's friend, you say you can't use, so don't use that. I was getting ready to tell you to always test it first. There's a Jaws product out there called Cream Cleanser. It has a little bit of an abrasive in there also.
2: Okay.
1: So I'm kind of, when you were talking to him, did she have a recommendation on what she would use?

0: No, she just said that that's going to be way too abrasive for the cultured on it.
1: One of the things you might try, and again, whenever you're using anything on any service, you definitely want to test it. So I appreciate you telling me that. One of the things you could do is maybe try a little vinegar. That's a very mild acid. And try that. Maybe add a little bit of baking soda. Again, that adds a little abrasive, but not as much as an abrasive as the barkeeper's friend. But if I were you, since it kind of scared me after you said that about the barkeeper's friend, whether they had a particular product that they recommend, I don't think vinegar would bother it at all, but I would definitely test it first. Thank you much for the call. We'll continue, Peg. You'll be up first, and we'll continue it at home with Gary Sullivan.
2: Weekends mean a never-ending list of things to do around your home. 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You're at home with Gary Sullivan.

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3: I'm Paul Stevens. The U.S. launching more new airstrikes against Iran.
4: According to U.S. Central Command, a variety of different targets were hit, including Iranian military surveillance infrastructure, communication systems, air defense sites, drone storage facilities, and mine layer capabilities.
3: Fox's Trey Yingston, Tel Aviv, Israel. More Democrats in D.C. dealing with a rise in the favorability of socialism in their party and more wins by left-leading candidates. Connecticut U.S. Senator Chris Murphy weighs in.
5: You have 40% of Americans today that are working full-time and don't have enough money saved up in the bank for an emergency car repair. 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This version of capitalism isn't working.
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9: Mostly sunny, hot, and humid through the day today. That heat index just over 100. Tonight, few clouds around. We'll see an overnight low in the upper 70s. Mix of sun and clouds tomorrow. A few scattered showers and thunderstorms popping up in the afternoon with a high of 97. I'm Georgia WeatherNet meteorologist KJ Allen.
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0: eliminator on the downstairs and the black light, and then just use that black light and see how extensive it is on the wood floor, and then maybe touch base with them.
1: But that should that get rid of the stain itself, though, on the concrete down cellar?
0: No, that'll get rid of the odor. And once you get rid of the odor, you can use a concrete cleaner like an oxygenated bleach and scrub that stain off. Or even, you know, good detergent.
1: Can I use Clorox?
0: To clean
1: Clorox
0: it?
1: Bleach?
0: To clean it? No, I think I would use an oxygenated bleach. It's going to, I mean, you can try it. It's just going to be pretty strong smell down there, whereas an oxygenated bleach is going to do a good job and you're not going to have that strong odor.
1: Okay, okay. So what's the, you said, what is the first thing that you said, odor exit?
0: Yes, so it's odorxit.com.
1: Okay.
0: Eliminator. That's
1: and I can buy that at Okay, I can buy that at Ace. Okay.
0: All right.
1: That's all I wanted to know.
0: Very good. Thank you much. Appreciate it. And you can find it around. It's not a product that's heavily in distribution, but it is available. I've been talking about it for well over 20 years. I have used it multiple times. I've had great success with it. And so it's not something you're just going to go pick off the shelf. And a lot of really niche, small products that are, you know, produced and made by entrepreneurs, you know, a lot of times getting those products can be a challenge to get them in distribution. So you're not going to find them everywhere. We talk about several products. I think of the Wood Epox. I think of Odor Exit, the Deich Coatings, the Masonry Defender. Those are unique products, not necessarily big distribution. That's been one of the really neat things about, I think, online selling is you can reach out and find those unique products. The ACT cleaner is another one. Not to say anything you buy in a store won't be as effective, but I'm telling you, if I'm recommending it and it's online, I'm very convinced that it worked and it works for me. And that's why I kind of give it permission. I kind of give my blessing on it because I've used it. And I struggled in some cases trying to find something that took care of the problem. Not in all cases, but I kind of preferred that particular product. Thought it was a little bit easier to use. You know, one other thing, when we had the lady with the dusting and we were talking about getting the ductwork clean, if you have, I'm just going to do a little pitch for duct cleaning and how to really talk to somebody that's going to clean the ductwork in your home if you feel you need it. I said one of the number one signs that you should probably have the ductwork in your house cleaned is that you're dusting a lot. There's always a layer of dust on the tables. At least it seems like two or three days later, it's covered with a fine film of dust. That's probably a sign that the ductwork needs cleaning. Another one, if you have somebody in your house, and I had this with my dad years ago, he was having problems with runny eyes and runny nose and allergies, basically. And he asked me, he said, "Do you think it'd help if I got the ductwork cleaned?" I said, "Probably help. I'm not going to sit here and profess that it's going to end all your allergy problems." But it did. Interesting. And he was thrilled. Now, so it's effective. I've had people ask, "Is ductwork clean? Is that a scam?" Well, you know what? It can be. Not the process. The process is not a scam. It needs to be done occasionally. I think the overseer of that industry says maybe every 5 to 7 years, depending on the amount of traffic inside your home. But they don't all do it the same way. So I get asked all the time, who should I get and what, you know, who should I hire to do this? And I always tell them, if you're looking at an ad and it says, "We clean your ductwork for $89. You don't want to use them. Because think about it. In today's age, Is somebody really going to drive to your house and clean out your ductwork for $89? Most service people aren't even going to come to your house for $89. So if you see, you know, I would say your normal cost in there, $300-$500 in that range, depending. So when you find the person you want, let's look at the whole thing. You're vacuuming out the ductwork. You probably want to create something, agitation inside the ductwork to knock down the loose caked material inside that ductwork. I don't mean like a round brush because your ductwork's square. Maybe like a weed whip where it just goes through the ductwork and knocks the loose off. That might be better. Do you want it sanitized? Absolutely. And then you're going to vacuum that out? Yeah, sure. And then how many registers you have? Count them up. How many cold air returns do you have? Count them up. Do you want to do the cold air return? Sure. That's what you're pulling from the house down into the air handler. Then when you call them up, you have that information, because I'm pretty sure if you call somebody and they're going to clean your ductwork for $89, $119, they're going to show up and you're going to say, okay, so you're going to vacuum this out, yes. Are you going to get the stuff that's stuck and clogged in that ductwork? Well, we can, but that'll be another XYZ amount of dollar. Or are you going to sanitize that ductwork? Well, you know, we can for another XYZ amount of money. Oh, you want your cold air return? Do you want your cold air returns done also? Well, XYZ amount of money. You see where I'm going with that. You're going to pay $300 to $500, or you're not going to have the ductwork clean. So don't, the $89, that's not going to work. Makes sense, doesn't it? I mean, nobody's coming to your house for $89. So when you start calling people and doing your research, you count up your registers. The cold air returns in the last homes built like in the last 50 years is probably up on the wall near the ceiling. It's the longer, more rectangular, looks like a register, but it's a cold air return. It's bringing, as you blow air into the room, you take air out through the cold air return. And yes, you want that cleaned. So have all that information. See what their deal is. They tell you the price. You call them up. They'll tell you what they're going to do, hopefully. And then you can ask the question. Cleaning of the inside of the pipes, sanitation on the inside of the pipes, cold air returns, number of registers, cold air returns, and hopefully you'll get a solid price before they come out. All right, let's take a break. If you've got a question, jump on board. It's 800-823-8255. You're at home with Gary Sullivan.
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right, back at it we go. And by the way, thank you for joining me this weekend. We've had a lot of really good calls and got a lot of good conversation going, and certainly appreciate that, and I hope you enjoy it. You can always pick up each hour of this weekend show via podcast on the iHeart app or wherever you get your podcasts. It's At Home with Gary Sullivan, and it'll be labeled by the hour, and you can take a listen along with Peter Deitch and his new product, the Roller Rock Wall, inside or outside. That's going to be a winner. I can't wait to see where that particular product goes, commercial or residential. But we're looking at many parts of the country a pretty hot week in the next week or two. And I'll tell you, weather, when you look at the size of our country and you see fires out west and up in the northwest, you even got some snow yesterday in the mountains. And then you see the heat wave coming up into the Midwest, which will get to the East Coast. All those play a role in our comfort, our energy usage. And isn't that what it's all about right now, the cost of energy? It's amazing to me. And in the winter, we had a kind of a tough winter in the Midwest. And we talked a lot about insulation and ventilation. And my question to you, were you one of the folks that were really upset about the energy bill? I think a lot of us were. And we had a lot of conversations about the ventilation in your house and also the insulation in your house. And I've tried to keep that spirit alive during the spring and the summer because, you know, that's one of those things. As I was talking earlier today about home renovations, 50% of them are maintenance. And there's nothing that gets anybody really fired up about spending money on maintenance, like a new air conditioner or more insulation in your attic that you can't even see. And in some cases, you can't even feel. You might get rid of a draft or two. Might be a little quieter. But can you honestly say at your home, you have the appropriate amount of insulation in your attic? If you had ice dams, I can tell you right now, you did not. You do not. You don't even need to go up and look. Because that's how ice dams form, is lack of insulation in an attic. But if you just don't know, I get it. Going up into the attic can be cumbersome, maybe impossible for you. But you can always get somebody get up in the attic, a friend, a relative, a roofer, a heating and cooling person, and get an insulation person. You got to find out what you got up there. Because now we're going to the other side of the coin, and that is the heat wave. It's going to be expensive. It's going to be uncomfortable, especially if your attic is improperly insulated. You can check the Department of Energy website. It'll tell you the R value for the sidewalls of your home to the attic insulation, what it should be. And if you're using fiberglass, something along those lines, that's to say that's the most common. You can figure out for every inch of thickness, it's about 2.5 in R value. So if you got, and you can do the math, I'm not going to do it in my head. But if you've got, you know, and the Department of Energy says, geez, you should have an R38, R42. And you're probably going to be needing, you know, 16 inches of insulation. I'm just spitballing it. And you go up, or you have somebody go up with a yardstick, and you find out quickly that you got 8 inches of insulation, you're woefully under-insulated. It will make a huge difference. And you can put insulation on top of insulation. What you don't want to do is you don't want to have multiple vapor barriers. So if you have, you go up there and you got, let's say, a couple battings of insulation kind of just tossed there, and it's like 6-8 inches, and you
pull that up and you see a paper face or you see plastic down on the top of the ceiling, that's a vapor barrier. So you don't want to put down rolled insulation that has a paper face on it. But you could use a bare-faced insulation and batting, or you could blow in fiberglass insulation. Just don't blow it over the venting on the sides of the attic, because that's where the ventilation is coming up. So I bring that up again. If you struggled with big bills in the wintertime and now we're going to get into a heat wave and you haven't done anything, same thing's going to occur. It's not going to get better. And really knowing what's up there, I think, is very important. I think it might surprise you. Every time I bring this up to somebody, they go, oh, I got plenty of insulation up there. Well, you know what? If you got a foot, you probably got plenty, but it's not enough. And that's really what we're focusing in on. So I leave you with that thought. Joe Strecker, thank you very much for coming in and taking Danny's place. It was a pleasure as always. And I hope everybody has a wonderful 4th of July. And good Lord willing, we'll be back next weekend for more At Home with Gary Sullivan.

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You're at home with Gary Sullivan.

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8: The attacks continue. I'm Paul Stevens, Fox News, and yes, the U.S. launching new airstrikes against Iran.
9: The United States conducted a new round of airstrikes against Iran overnight after the IRGC targeted another oil tanker in the Strait of Hormuz. According to U.S. Central Command, surveillance sites along with storage facilities and radar systems were hit by U.S. planes. The president posted to Truth Social shortly after saying the strikes, the United States aircraft just struck Iranian missile and drone storage locations and coastal radar sites for violating the ceasefire agreement again. It is very possible that they will never learn. The president goes on to say, there may come a point when we are no longer able to be reasonable and will be forced to militarily complete the job that we very successfully started. If that happens, the Islamic Republic of Iran will no longer exist. Now, in response, Iran launched missiles and drones toward Kuwait and Bahrain.
8: And that is Fox's Trey Yingston, Tel Aviv. Several Democrats releasing a manifesto speaking out against socialism and pledging to support capitalism. Democratic Socialist Mayor, New York City's Orhan Mamdani, telling ABC's This Week he's not interested in reading this manifesto and is more focused on showing the results of socialism.
10: I think Democratic Socialism at the heart is pragmatic, because if we cannot deliver for working people, then what is this for? I'm not interested in writing a manifesto or, frankly, in reading one. I'm interested in delivering, and that's exactly what we've been showing.
8: Now, the Promise to America manifesto was published on the 28th of June, says that they're aiming to prevent lawlessness and recklessness that would come from an embrace of socialism. This coming after the NYPD released stats at the beginning of June that show that major crime has gone down by 20% in the first 5 months of 2026. This after Zohran Mamdani was elected to and took office in the Big Apple. 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
8: President Trump scoring another primary endorsement election win, this one in the state of Louisiana.
5: Congresswoman Julia Letlow, who is backed by the president, won Louisiana's Republican U.S. Senate primary on Saturday. She defeated State Treasurer John Fleming in a runoff. Letlow will face Democrat Jamie Davis in November. Letlow's victory caps Trump's primary efforts to unseat Republicans he's unhappy with. Kentucky Representative Thomas Massie, Texas Senator John Cornyn, and five Indiana state senators all lost re-election bids last month to challengers Trump-backed. Deborah Valentine, Fox News.
8: Three New Jersey teens who vanished on Friday after escaping MTA officers at a train station finally found safe last night, but they were in a different state, tells Chandley Painter.
7: After roughly 2 days missing and an extensive search using canines and drones, authorities were able to catch up with two 14-year-olds and a 17-year-old who left Montville Township, New Jersey on Thursday night. Authorities shifting the matter to a missing persons investigation at that time, but it wasn't until 5:30 Friday evening that the trio was seen again, this time at the Denville, New Jersey train station. Then a day later on Saturday afternoon, MTA officials recognized the group all the way in Connecticut at a train station in Stamford. But when MTA officers attempted to make contact with the boys, the two 14-year-olds fled as they were taking the 17-year-old into protective custody.
8: And police say the boys appear to have left their homes on their own accord, but the motive behind their actions is still unclear. At the World Cup, today begins the start of the knockout round, which basically means it's officially now win or go home. That gets underway this afternoon at SoFi Stadium in Los Angeles with a match between South Africa and Canada. That's a 3 o'clock Eastern time start in L.A. I'm Paul Stevens, and this is Fox News.
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14: Mostly sunny, hot and humid through the day today. That heat index just over 100. Tonight, few clouds around. We'll see an overnight low in the upper 70s. Mix of sun and clouds tomorrow. A few scattered showers and thunderstorms popping up in the afternoon with a high of 97. I'm Georgia WeatherNet meteorologist KJ Allen.
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16: Hi again, everyone, and welcome to the Barbecue Radio Network. I'm Freddie Bell, and I want to get this right for our listeners. We're in Kansas City, Kansas now, and when we talk about legendary barbecue, one name always comes up, and it's Joe's Kansas City Barbecue, a spot that started, believe it or not, in a gas station and became world famous. Today, we're honored to be joined by the director of operations. He's been 23 years with the team. We're talking about Jerry Taylor. It's great to have you with us. Let's jump right into it, if you don't mind. Joe's KC Barbecue, and I'm calling it KC because I'm a native, is known around the world now. But take us back to the beginning, if you don't mind. What do people sometimes forget about those early days, Jerry? Thanks for joining us.
18: Well, thank you very much for having me. The early days, I think a lot of people forget that it was just a little bitty restaurant, barbecue restaurant that started in a gas station. The gas pumps do work. You can get gas for your car. And it had a little convenience store. So that was about as small of a building or area to get started. And now it is at the, we got three stores. We have Ascend Joe's, which ships all of our food to the lower 48 states. And then we also have purchased the Superior Onion Ring Company, which has happened to be the company that did our onion rings for our famous Z-Man, Steve, that was years ago, decided he wanted to retire. And Jeff and Joy decided that in order to keep the quality in-house where they can keep track of it, they purchased that company. And there we are today.
16: Oh, my gosh. Everybody, in case you just joined us, we're talking with Jerry Taylor. He is the director of operations. I like calling him the executive chef because you make everything happen. So tell me about your days when you first started. Were you pumping gas and also banging the cash register and cooking at the same time?
18: No, we had a clerk for that. Fortunately, when I started in May of 2002, I started out in the smokehouse, kind of where all the magic happened. And I know when Jeff and Joy hired me, I was like, man, I know nothing about barbecue. And Jeff's response was, that's the easy part. The recipes were already done. And I kind of went from there and learned everything from there and did that for about 2 years before I kind of moved up. So, yeah, I kind of cut my teeth and got baptized, so to speak, in the form of barbecue there.
16: Well, tell us a little bit about the original owners of Joe's KC Barbecue.
18: It's your basic story. It's Jeff and Joy Staney here from Kansas City. Basically, they back in the early 90s were, you know, doing competition barbecue, doing very, very well. The gas station at that time, they knew the owner. And from time to time, they were doing catering events out of the back, you know, kind of, you know, cutting their teeth just like all the other barbecue competition do from time to time, doing catering. And then it's the classic, all your friends, hey, you should own a, you know, you should start a restaurant. And kind of so they did. And that opened in, I believe, August of 96 is when it took off. And it's just kind of went from there. And as of next August of 2026, we will be celebrating 30 years there.
16: Oh, my gosh. Why do you think the story of KC's, I shouldn't say KC, the proper name is Joe's Kansas City Barbecue. Why do you think that story still resonates with people?
18: I think it's a good story. You have, a very good husband and wife team doing, you know, competition barbecue, and it's kind of that American dream. And they kind of, you know, took a few steps, talked to the owner, kind of opened up took a leap of faith with barbecue. Barbecue is kind of, you know, very popular here in Kansas City. And even back then, it you had your basic groups, but it was, kind of a new thing. And, you know, with barbecue pitmasters coming around, and it's just kind of morphed and grew into what it is. But I think it's just the story of a husband and wife team doing, you know, competition barbecue, starting their own restaurant and, you know, developing it and forming it into, what it is today.
16: Everybody, we're talking with Jerry Taylor, and we're talking about legacy and origin. You know, Kansas City Barbecue has a reputation to protect. What does it mean for you, Jerry, to carry this legacy every day?
18: It means a lot. Especially like I said earlier, I knew nothing about, barbecue back when I started, and now it is my life. It's who I am right now. It's kind of what I stand for, and I'm very proud to be where I'm at, work for who I do. And also, the biggest thing is barbecue is more of a worldwide, I don't want to say phenomenon, but it's barbecue goes worldwide, and it's everywhere people barbecue. And I think for me, meeting everybody across the world that I've talked to at the gas station over the 20 some years, I think that's the fun part, because everybody has the same common interest. It's just they kind of do it a little bit different here and there, across the pond or, down under. But it's all the same. It's all wood, fire, meat, seasoning, and, maybe a couple brews here and there, and sitting around talking with family and friends and just having a good time.
16: I love that. So tell me, what were you doing, Jerry, 24 years ago before you came into the organization?
18: Of all things, was nothing to do with restaurants or barbecue. I was actually kind of turning wrenches for an automotive shop.
16: Really?
18: And yeah, I was doing that, and kind of had some mutual friends that I knew Jeff and Joy, kind of helped Jeff and Joy with some of the caterings a little bit on the side. And just, you know, I would probably, I don't know if I've ever asked Jeff, but I still don't understand why he took a chance on me when he did 20 some years ago, but I'm glad he did. It's been great. They're family to me. And, you know, here we are.
16: Here we are, and we're talking to you on the Barbecue Radio Network. I'm just wondering, you know, you had the original place. How hard is it, or is it hard, to keep the standard and the consistency and that flavor and that taste day in and day out, year in and year out?
18: It's hard. I think the hard part is it's the consistency of doing it, you know, for 30 years. You know, there's over the course of 30 years, you know, we talk about, you know, we started when we were just a little gas station, and, you know, that was in, you know, started in 96. In 2005, we opened up our second location in Olathe, and then our third location in 2012, you know, there in Leawood. And the hardest part is just making sure the barbecue's right. You know, if it's not right coming from the smokehouse, it's not going to be right, you know, going to the front line. That's probably the hardest. The old cliche, you know, barbecue is an art form. It is not a robotic function. And it is very hard sometimes to try and teach that into people to understand that, you know, it's not always just stick a probe in it and it's done. You know, there is a lot of feel to it, and teaching feel is really an art form in itself, and it takes a lot of time and a lot of patience to be able to work with people to you know, teach them those kind of skills, so to speak, because that's kind of what Jeff and Joy wanted from the very get-go, was to bring competition type style barbecue to Kansas City and now to the world.
16: And I can attest to that. Everyone, we're talking with Jerry Taylor. He is the Director of Operations for Joe's Kansas City Barbecue. 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I'm Freddie, and we're talking KC Barbecue Royalty with Joe's Barbecue, and we'll be right back with more after this.
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0: Welcome back to the Barbecue Radio Network. I'm Freddie Bell, and we're in the heartland right now. We're talking with Jerry Taylor. He is the executive. I'm sorry, he's the director of operations. I was going to say executive chef, but he is the director of operations, 23 years in that chair for Joe's Kansas City Barbecue. And before we were stepping away, we were talking just going into the break about the classic nature of the gas station in front of the barbecue is really iconic. And I would bet with people traveling, you've met some interesting individuals. Can you talk about some of the personalities with whom you've come in contact?
1: I've spoken with people from Australia, Poland, Sweden, England, just all over the United States. And that's, I think, is the funnest part about being there is you never know who's going to walk in that door, and you don't know who you're going to meet, from across the world. And bringing some of the celebrities over the course of the 20 some years, I don't know if I could name the most famous. There's, football players, baseball players from, Kansas City Royals, Kansas City Chiefs, but also, opposing teams. And, I'm kind of a gearhead at heart, and I'd probably say, meeting Dale Jr. many years ago,
0: was just
1: an awesome deal. He is so down to earth. He is who you see on TV. A lot of comedians and, Al Roker, a lot of people from news. It's just a little bit everywhere. And I think for me that there's no way if I was working anywhere else would I've ever had a chance to, rub elbows with some of these people. And at the end of the day, they're just like you and me, just want to come have good barbecue.
0: And speaking of good barbecue, let's get into the food, the flavor, and the process. Let's first start with flavor. What makes Joe's Kansas City Barbecue taste like Kansas City and nowhere else?
1: Obviously, the rubs are a big part. They're all of, Jeff's blends. The wood we use is a Missouri white oak, which is probably a little bit different than what most, barbecue, cooks use. A lot of them use hickory.

0: White Oak?
1: It's just we when I started, we started with pecan.
0: Okay.
1: Is what we were using that, and you know that's a very good wood. But as time went on for us, like 03, 04, 05, things really started to pick up, and our wood supplier at the time, the truth of the situation, couldn't keep up with the demand of the needs that we needed for pecan. And so we kind of switched to a white oak. We found a guy out of the Ozarks, and it, we've been with him ever since. And so that's kind of where it is. You know, it's kind of that local Missouri, you know, white oak, and we just, you know, try and stick with that. And it been works very well for us.
0: That wonderful Missouri flavor, Kansas flavor, you know, both sides of the river for me. I mean, the barbecue is great there. Now, when you think about brisket, ribs, burn-ins, the Z-Man, is there a menu item that best represents Joe's philosophy?
1: Joe's philosophy is do championship barbecue for all your proteins. We do burn-ins very, very well. Kind of everybody knows Kansas City's, you know, contribution to the barbecue world. Mm-hmm. Our brisket, you know, our pulled pork is, I think it's a little bit underrated for around here, but it is phenomenal. You know, our ribs, getting back from when I started, you know, we would maybe, you know, cook 60, 80 slabs, you know, 80 racks of ribs or something, maybe on a Saturday. And as time went on, we were in the 400 to 500 a day.
0: Oh my gosh.
1: It's just the popularity and you know, it's kind of everything. It's the sauce, it's the rub, it's the wood. It's just everything that, you know, Jeff has taught me or taught us, you know, competition barbecue. And that's what we've kind of tried to, you know, rest our morals on. And it's paid off.
0: You've mentioned competition barbecue no less than 5 times since we've been talking today. What is competition barbecue in terms of taste and process?
1: It's definitely nowadays, it's definitely different than probably what it was 20, 30 years ago. You know, I, you know, probably the easiest way is the food is a lot more tender. You know, the ribs, you know, most feel, a good rib is you twist the bone and it pulls out. You know, that may be a touch far from the restaurant side of it, mm-hmm. but maybe not so much for competition side. But it's just, I think it's just the flavors of everything. You know, it's not just a piece of meat that you threw on a smoker with wood and, you know, slap sauce on it. You have your rub. It is, we use the process of low and slow, you know, which is what they, you know, did and some still do in the competition world. And we stand by that. We have never wavered from that, and we still do that to this day.
0: Have you had some newbies come in and say, hey, Jerry, let's, you know, we can speed this process up. I've been trying this, and you should do it here.
1: And the answer is going to be no. We have done it this way for years, and we are not going to change. We're not going to rock the boat. We tweak things here and there to keep making our product better. We don't really, you know, rest and say, okay, we've got this, we can't change. You know, but whether it's a different brisket, you know, a better brisket, so to speak, such as a prime or a Wagyu, we're always in search of that. We're always, you know, search the best pork, the best, you know, the best ribs. But as far as the flavors, they all stay the same.
0: What about sauce versus smoke? Where does Joe's KC land on that debate?
1: Probably a little bit more on the sauce aspect of it. You know, getting back to the wood, you know, with that Missouri white oak, it's not as pronounced, per se as some of the other woods, but it's there just enough that you taste it. But it's a, you know, smoke can actually be kind of at, you know, considered a little bit of a rub, so to speak, because a little bit of the smoke, a little bit of the rub, and a little bit of the sauce all kind of go together into, you know, the final product that, you know, makes a difference, you know, such as if you did, you know, too much rub, not enough wood, you know, you're going to taste the difference.
0: So how do you temper that? And I know this is getting a little technical for our audience, but how do you temper

0: temper the process with cooking so much meat and using so much wood and still have that consistency?
1: We, a lot of it is the smokers. I say the smokers, a lot of what we've been taught, you know, and we just don't throw any kind of wood. A lot of our wood is kind of cut to somewhat of a certain size to where you can be as consistent as possible, you know, putting wood in the firebox, so to speak. And it's just over years we've learned, you know, one medium stick, one large stick, you know, for a, you know, 4 or 5 hour cook, we may put, you know, 4 or 5 sticks, for an overnight cook, you know, for like pork and points and brisket.
0: Wow. Everybody, Jerry Taylor with us. He is the director of operations for Joe's Kansas City Barbecue. And when we come back, we'll talk more about the business and culture of Joe's KC Barbecue. This is the Barbecue Radio Network. I'm Freddie Bell. And if you love barbecue, you found the right place. We'll be right back.
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1: Mostly sunny, hot, and humid through the day today. That heat index just over 100. Tonight, few clouds around. We'll see an overnight low in the upper 70s. Mix of sun and clouds tomorrow. A few scattered showers and thunderstorms popping up in the afternoon with a high of 97. I'm Georgia WeatherNet meteorologist KJ Allen.

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3: Fox News, I'm Angelo Bavaro. The death toll after back-to-back earthquakes in Venezuela now topping 1,400.
4: Destruction as rescue workers try to pull anybody who may still be alive. And unfortunately, Fallecidos is at 43. That's the amount of people that they've pulled from these three buildings. And unfortunately, there are so many stories of people who lived here and are unaccounted for.
3: Fox's Nate Foy. Iran launching more drone and missile attacks targeting Bahrain and Kuwait in response to U.S. retaliatory strikes on Iranian sites around the Strait of Hormuz.
5: Officials say it's in response to continued Iranian aggression, including a drone launch against the U.S. base in Bahrain and two ship attacks in the vital waterway.
3: Fox's Chanley Painter. Three firefighters have died and two were injured tackling fires on the Colorado-Utah border. 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

0: We're doing it low and slow, and the smoke is pristine. I'm talking with Jerry Taylor. He is the director of operations for Joe's Kansas City Barbecue. Do you ever correct people, Jerry, when they say Joe's KC Barbecue?
1: Sometimes we get more, you know, of the diehards, which, well, it'll always be Oklahoma Joe's, you know, which is originally what the restaurant was called when we first started. It's all the same, you know. It's, you know, people, I've heard it, Kansas City Joe's, you know, just Joe's. But at the end of the day, just Joe's is fine because everybody knows where that place is. They know what it is. They know where it's at. And we're good with that. There's a lot of good restaurants around Kansas City. A lot of new guys starting up, but at the end of the day, you know, we try to do our best to, you know, keep everybody, you know, come and seeing us at the gas station.
0: Well, for those who know the Midwest a little bit, let's try to help them. So when you're coming from, let's just say from the north, and you're on 29 or 435, how do we find you?
1: If you are on, like I say, coming from the airport, which a lot of people do, best is just, you know, 29 south, to where you catch, you know, I-35 south, and then you follow I-35 south through downtown and get off on the Mission Road exit. And then you will follow that up to 47th Street, basically 47th and Mission Road. And if you look to the northeast corner, there will be a little Shamrock gas station, pumps, canopies, lights, all that good stuff. And we will be located inside that building.
0: You know, I have to go off topic just a little bit. There's some talk about your Chiefs moving into Kansas. How do you stand on that?
1: You know, I'm good with that, and not to get, you know, too political about it. you know, I feel it's good for the state of Kansas. I feel it's good for the Chiefs. I feel getting a dome stadium, I think, can lead to a lot bigger venues, opportunities, possibly Super Bowl coming to Kansas City down the road.
0: Wow. Okay. So now we're off that political soapbox there. How did Joe's Kansas City Barbecue grow without losing his soul? How intentional was that?
1: Yeah, it's a good question. You know, I feel we stayed to our roots. We stayed true to, you know, quality of food and let that do the talking for ourselves. You know, we got a bunch of great employees, you know, that are great with customers. But we've always tried to stay that, you know, barbecue is in the food is kind of what's important. We've tried to always make sure that it's right.
0: It's interesting. And I'll just go, you know, this is some inside baseball here. When our producers made the contact and with Joe's Kansas City Barbecue, I got to tell you that our producer, and then when I made the connection, it felt as if, and I'm not pandering here, it felt as if we were longtime friends and we're just getting back together after not having seen each other for a while. Is that an intentional move that you teach your staff to treat them like, I'm just going to say it, family?
1: I could probably say we teach, I guess, in a way. I mean, we try and be hospitable, but at the end of the day, you know, it gets back to, you know, barbecue is family. You have your family, and then there's the barbecue family. But at the end of the day, we're all family because we love barbecue, and it just brings a lot of us together on a common ground. There's really no enemies, and so we try and take care of customers that way, and because we want them to return. You know, we know that there's a lot of, you know, good restaurants here in Kansas City, not just barbecue. There's been a lot of good barbecue restaurants that have popped up, and, you know, we need to, you know, still be at our best to make sure, you know, everybody still, you know, come see us.
0: Well, in that category, I give you a gold star. And I'm wondering,
1: thank you.
0: You're welcome. What's the biggest misconception people have about running a top tier, using your word now, competition barbecue operation?
1: That we're just printing money. 'Cause I say that, you know, because when you go there, yeah, the stories are true. You know, they'll be lined up, you know, down the sidewalk, depending on a weekend, if it's a home Chiefs game or if there's something going on, you know. And I think people just go, well, this place is busy all the time. They're just printing money. And, you know, I don't want to take anything too much away from that, but it takes a lot of employees, equipment. It takes a lot, maybe behind the scenes that people don't really see, that we have to, you know, I guess keep running or, you know, purchasing protein to make it all look, you know, that everything's hunky dory on the outside, so to speak, I guess.
0: So speaking about the business then, Jerry, how do you make the forecast so that you don't run out of the product? You don't run out of the protein, the sauces and the seasonings when you don't know what the audience is going to be like or your diners coming to your restaurants?
1: We probably from the very beginning, we kept notes, production sheets. And a lot of this is probably just time, experience. We've learned, you know, when the Chiefs have a home game versus Chiefs having an away game, we know the difference of the business. It's getting more popular with local volleyball tournaments. The Big 12 tournament in March is kind of a big deal. We try and pay attention to what's kind of going around in Kansas City and understand that if people are coming here to Kansas City, they're most likely, you know, come visit us, which is all great. But, you know, we obviously try not to run out of food. Do we miss something every now and then? Yes. But we try and just, we stick with our gut. We follow our numbers, which was what we've had, and we just base it off of that.
0: It sounds like Kansas City's community is key to your brand success.
1: Yes, I would say too. I think it's just everybody in Kansas City in general. It's all part of everything. Everything works together. You know, we talk about Arrowhead going to to Kansas. That'll help. But, you know, we have Kansas Speedway that's close. You know, American Royal Barbecue, when they're in town, T-Mobile, like we talk about Big 12, everything that comes to Kansas City, we seem to get people from, you know, outside the state line, so to speak, which is all great. That's what we want is, you know, to be able to give, you know, an opportunity for people to try, you know, what Kansas City Barbecue is all about.
0: My man. So before we step away from this segment, how can our listeners get in contact with you? How can they order or stay in touch with what you're doing and the different specials that are coming up from Joe's Kansas City Barbecue?
1: You can go to our website, which is, you know, joeskansascitybarbecue.com. We also do have, and I don't think we've talked about this too much, but we do have a USDA facility that ships our barbecue to all the lower 48. You can get them at Send Joe's Barbecue. They'll ship ribs and brisket and pork and chicken and whatnot to people, whether you win a football bet or lose a football bet, whatever you want to say. You know, we have that, you know, availability as well. Those would probably be the most popular.
0: All right. That website one more time.
1: Joe's Kansas City Barbecue.
0: That's really easy to remember. And when we come back, let's talk a little bit about the future and what's going on right now, too, with Joe's Kansas City Barbecue. And I'm going to see if there's a way that I can sample a slice over the airways when the Barbecue Radio Network continues with Freddie Bell.

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1: It starts with pork selection. This weekend, we're using a Sturrock Heritage Breed hog. 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And we'll cook it for a full 18 to 20 hours on 225 degrees until it's perfectly tender and falling apart. All my shoulders are on for tomorrow morning. So now, you know what? It's all about just chilling out and hanging out with family and friends around the charcoal grill.
0: Good.
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7: Hey everybody, it's Freddie Bell with the Barbecue Radio Network, and joining me is Jerry Taylor, the Director of Operations of 23, almost 24 years with Joe's Kansas City Barbecue right there in the heartland. And again, how can we reach Joe's Barbecue?
8: You look them up on the website, joeskansascitybarbecue.com. They have a very good front page, has kind of a little button that you can click on. It tells a little brief history of how Jeff and Joy got started, or how Joe's got started. It's really good. There's some good info, along with you're able to, you know, see what's going on, check out the three stores, and order some good barbecue.
7: That leads us right into the current operations and the future. But let's start out slow, like we're slow cooking. So barbecue, you mentioned earlier, and we hear it all the time, that it brings people together. What never gets old for you, Jerry, in this business?
8: I think it's just, it's the customers, it's the fan base. You can kind of get, you know, in a restaurant business, you can kind of get, you know, I hate to say, you know, kind of get in the daily grind of, you know, food. But the one thing that is a common denominator that you really can't control, and that's the customer base. And it's just, everybody's different. Everybody has, you know, a different opinion, different philosophy, different views. And sometimes when you get to talking to these people from, you know, all over, it's interesting, you know, either the way that they cook, they're always, you know, want to talk to you about, hey, you know, I cook, I do this, I do that. Then it's, you know, hey, do you have any pointers? You know, I'm doing a brisket. Sometimes it's always dry. And so it's always good to kind of just, you know, chat back and forth about, you know, little different ideas or tips that have helped us or, you know, help me that, you know, that I can, you know, pass on to someone else that when they could go home, they can cook a brisket and hopefully try that tip and it makes it, you know, a lot better brisket and consider that a win.
7: That is a win. And I'm wondering, how do you balance that tradition, that kind of thing with the innovation? And we'll talk more about the innovation and the expansion of Joe's Kansas City Barbecue, but how do you make that balance work?
8: It just happens. I mean, we, you know, we've got a great set of, you know, people in the upper end of the management with, you know, Jeff and Joy are still very heavily involved, in the day-to-day, you know, operations. You know, they're always, you know, coming with ideas. You know, we've got a good, you know, vice president of operations. You know, we've got good people that, you know, keep us up to date and always want to try different things, whether it's, you know, try a new sandwich or try cocktails, different cocktails. Right now we're kind of running different frozen cocktails, you know, through football season, but we're just trying different things, A, to kind of have fun with it, but try not to be, you know, just so plain and it's always the same thing. We may be trying some different stuff next year with, you know, maybe a loaded item menu we may look at, maybe change up some of our cocktails for a Big 12 tournament and beginning of Royals. We may try and do a blue margarita again, but, you know, we just try to stay relevant and change things and have fun with it.
7: Interesting. You talked earlier about the two new restaurants in Olathe and in Leawood, Kansas. So tell us about that expansion. How did that idea come about and how are they doing right now?
8: All three stores are doing phenomenal. You know, all three stores are pretty much, you know, running about the same in sales. Olathe kind of came about in 05. A lot of it, believe it or not, was to take some of the pressure off the gas station. It was just getting so busy. There was only so much we could do with the 80 some seats that we had. And so really it was kind of designed to help take some of the pressure off them and kind of introduce us, you know, to people more south Overland Park, Olathe area. And so we did that and it brought us more to new people that have never heard, seen of us, and give it a little bit more easier way for them to visit. And so it's kind of basically magnified our customer base and kind of same thing with Leawood. It was just to try and, you know, offer some more in kind of this little triangle area that we got. And it's just everybody kind of has their own demographics and they're all great. And they all have the same dream, which is to come and get barbecue.
7: The same dream to come and get great barbecue. So walk me through this. I'm pulling up to the gas station or I'm pulling up to Leawood or in Olathe just outside of Lawrence. What must I do? What's going to be the experience? What should happen first when I come in? What should I expect?
8: I would probably expect a line, people standing in line, you know, all great people. You know, I just absorb the atmosphere. We, you know, a lot of the decor we have are old pictures of, you know, past barbecue contests of our owners and a lot of people that are relevant in the barbecue world. You know, trophies, just a lot, you know, a lot of, you know, Kansas City sports stuff. It's that type of vibe, you know, when you come in, you know, the customers, you know, it's funny that little bit of a side note, the gas station, we've had a couple that have met each other there, have been engaged. And then we've had a couple that honestly wanted to get married at the gas station because that's where they met.
7: Oh my gosh. Did it happen? So
8: it happened. They talked with us and they brought in, a pastor and they kind of had a little ceremony. And so, yeah, that stuff you can't make up, but that that is what I feel is what people think of Joe's.
7: Wow. It sounds like you're inviting somebody into your home and they just find a place.
8: 100%.
7: Wow. So once again, I want people, I mean, I'm a Midwest guy and I just love barbecue, but once more, we got to let people know exactly where you are. What's the website and how can we best get in contact with you?
8: Our website is joeskansascitybarbecue.com. 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Like I said, that homepage gives access, phone numbers and addresses to all three locations. Can order food off that as well for curbside pickup at all three locations. 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There's also a button on there if you want to have Joe's cater your next event, whether it's a wedding or graduation. We can do that as well. So there's a menu on there that you can click on and scroll down and gives you a number to get a hold of our catering manager.
7: Well, you got your crystal ball ready?
8: I got it going.
7: So what do the next 5 years look like for Joe's Kansas City Barbecue, Jerry?
8: Hopefully a lot of the same. A lot of new things. There's some stuff we're working on. I don't know if we're ready to make an announcement. We're not going to, the best thing is we're not going to sit at idle, with what we're doing. But we got some things, working. So stay tuned.
7: All right. Can we invite you back? Because I want to know.
8: Anytime, sir.
7: Wow. Great. Well, we got to leave it right there. We're talking with the great Jerry Taylor. He is the director of operations for Joe's Kansas City Barbecue right there in the Heartland. And Joe, thank you. I'm sorry, Jerry, thank you so much for being with us today. And do you have a final thought for our audience?
8: Look forward to seeing you guys at the restaurant. Come say hey, and I'd love to talk with you.
7: All right. From a gas station to a global reputation, Joe's Kansas City Barbecue is living proof that authenticity, patience, and a great barbecue still matter. Thank you for spending the time with us today on the Barbecue Radio Network. We appreciate you.
8: Thank you.
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25: Tests of the ceasefire. I'm Angelo Bavaro, Fox News. The U.S. and Iran exchanging more blows in the Persian Gulf, extending fighting around the Strait of Hormuz into a third day.
26: The United States conducted a new round of airstrikes against Iran overnight after the IRGC targeted another oil tanker in the Strait of Hormuz. According to U.S. Central Command, surveillance sites along with storage facilities and radar systems were hit by U.S. planes. The president posted to Truth Social shortly after saying the strikes, the United States aircraft just struck Iranian missile and drone storage locations and coastal radar sites for violating the ceasefire agreement again. It is very possible that they will never learn. The president goes on to say, there may come a point when we are no longer able to be reasonable and will be forced to militarily complete the job that we very successfully started. If that happens, the Islamic Republic of Iran will no longer exist. Now, in response, Iran launched missiles and drones toward Kuwait and Bahrain.
25: Fox's Trey Yingst. The death toll in Venezuela is expected to keep climbing after devastating back-to-back earthquakes. It now stands at over 1,400, with tens of thousands still missing. The U.S. has sent many assets over to Venezuela to help in that rescue effort.
1: We have four city and local county response teams, search and rescue professionals. These guys are total pros. We got over 300 of them from around the United States. They brought 200,000 pounds of very specialized gear and canine dogs on the scene. And that is our number one focus right now, is saving lives.
25: That is John Barrett, a top U.S. diplomat. Three firefighters died and two were injured tackling fires on the Colorado-Utah border. The largest blaze, the Cottonwood Fire, grew Saturday to more than 144 square miles. And today marks the start of the knockout round at the World Cup. South Africa and Canada match up at 3 p.m. Eastern. 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
25: Texas Democrats are gathering in Corpus Christi this weekend for their state convention, all ahead of the upcoming midterms. It comes as Democratic Congressman James Tallarico and Republican Attorney General Ken Paxton remain locked in a tight Senate race. Texas Governor Greg Abbott joining Fox and Friends weekend to react.
5: To what Tallarico stands for, what the Democrats on the entire party ticket stand for, are antagonistic to the values of the state of Texas.
25: President Trump says he will campaign in Texas for Paxton. Former Vice President Kamala Harris has endorsed Tallarico. President Trump backed Louisiana Republican Julia Letlow, defeating State Treasurer John Fleming in Saturday's primary runoff. Letlow is vying for the seat against soon-to-be-vacating Senator Bill Cassidy.
7: Tonight, Louisiana sent a clear message that they want a candidate to represent them in the Senate who will always put America first and never turn her back on Louisiana voters.
25: Cassidy voted to convict the president on impeachment charges back in 2021. President Trump canceled the signing of the 21st Century Road to Housing Act, claiming that he will not pass it until Congress passes the Save America Act. In an interview with NBC's Meet the Press, Republican Senator Roger Marshall says that move by the president is necessary in order to pass a bill that would protect the integrity of America.
18: This is classic Donald Trump negotiation style. He's going to grab every leverage point he can, and this is one to get the bigger priority to cross the finish line, and that's election integrity.
25: The Save America Act would require voters to prove their citizenship. The act has been rejected by Democrats who claim that bill would prevent millions of Americans from accessing the polls who may not be able to access their legal documents. I'm Angelo Bavaro, and this is Fox News.
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6: Mostly sunny, hot and humid through the day today. That heat index just over 100. Tonight, few clouds around. We'll see an overnight low in the upper 70s. Mix of sun and clouds tomorrow. A few scattered showers and thunderstorms popping up in the afternoon with a high of 97. I'm Georgia WeatherNet meteorologist KJ Allen.
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He was the first, and he's still the best. For 30 years, Tom Gresham has been your trusted source on all things ballistic. New guns, Second Amendment, personal protection, be part of it. 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

0: regulated militia being necessary to the security of a free state. The right of the people to keep and bear arms shall not be infringed. When the British tried to take our firearms and powder, we objected. We fought them, beat them, and founded a new country. It's been 250 years, but there are still people, groups, and political parties trying to take away our guns and our means of protecting ourselves, our families, and our country. We didn't let them do it then, and we won't let them do it today. Gun rights are an essential civil right. Gun Talk is proud to carry that fight forward, and we salute those who volunteered for this constant fight to preserve the Second Amendment. Shall not be infringed. All right. We got a lot of stuff going on this week, a lot of fun things to talk about, but we also have big wins at the Supreme Court. And just like 2-3 days ago, we had this thing happen. We've been waiting for this. The Wofford decision out of Hawaii. You probably heard about the Hawaii case. It was the one where the phrase was coined of the vampire rule, where you couldn't take your gun, even though you're legally carrying, into a business unless they put a sign up that said guns welcome, or somehow welcomed you in and said, yeah, you can. It basically flipped everything around. Joining us right now to explain what just happened in this monster win and what's in it for us is Costas Moros from the Second Amendment Foundation. Now, sir, you got to be smiling from ear to ear right now.
1: It's a good day, Tom. Great to be on the show again, by the way. It's an excellent day. You know, in the Second Amendment field, we deal with a lot of brutal losses when courts are not operating in good faith. So it's great to have a day like this where, you know, our efforts are finally vindicated.
0: All right, let's back up and explain kind of how this came about. We had the Bruin decision, which essentially said, or I did say, that the core reason for the Second Amendment is self-defense, and that people have the right, individuals have the right, to bear arms, to carry arms for their self-protection, to carry guns. And some of the states really hated that decision. And they said, well, we'll find a way around that. And we'll say, okay, you can carry. It's illegal for you to carry in public, except we're going to flip it around and say, except you can't carry in any place that doesn't have a sign up that says you're welcome to carry, which means, like, nowhere could you carry, right?
1: Yeah, that was exactly it. A handful of states, Hawaii, New York, California, New Jersey, and Maryland, you know, they hate the right to carry, so they passed what we call the vampire rule, because they treat you like a vampire. You have to be invited in to enter. Mm-hmm. And the idea here was just to destroy the right to carry, because they figured if they made it super inconvenient to carry, because most places by default didn't allow it, people would stop trying to exercise this right. So that was the goal there.
0: It's not that they were, and you made the point, they're not acting in good faith. They're saying, we disagree with the Supreme Court's decision, so we're going to do an end run around it because we hate gun owners carrying guns for self-defense so much, we're willing to twist constitutional law around to the point where it absolutely breaks.
1: Absolutely. And that's exactly it. And you know, you have Hawaii and the other anti-gun amicus briefs that joined it, making this phony private property argument as if they've ever cared about private property rights in any other context. But suddenly, you know, they're talking up private property. And this would never be acceptable in any other context, by the way. If, you know, if Oklahoma passed some law saying, you know, Muslims can't enter unless they have permission, there's no way, you know, people like Justice Jackson would say, oh, yeah, it's just about private property rights. No way. This is just about their hatred of the Second Amendment, from Justice Jackson to Hawaii to, you know, all these anti-gun organizations.
0: And I know that a lot of these states got used to being able to do this with the Supreme Court back when the Supreme Court would do anything it took to support the liberal side of things. Those days are over. But just as an example, we should tell people, one of the things that Hawaii did and other states have done in trying to support the vampire rule or this type of law was to go all the way back to a law in Louisiana that prohibited newly freed slaves, black people, from owning guns because the southern states didn't want blacks to own guns. And so as a way of saying, yeah, this is a really good thing, these states are saying, we're going to put forward the idea that these laws prohibiting black people from having guns are what we want to base our current law on.
1: Yeah, and they cite this black code, like you said, from Louisiana, which existed to discourage freedmen from having arms. You know, they'd have to seek permission before carrying onto private property. And, you know, that is similar to the modern law, except that, as the governor at the time admitted in his memoirs, the law was never enforced against anyone but freedmen, you know. Right. So it was targeted then. And the Supreme Court today very clearly said you can't use laws like that in the historical analysis. And, you know, Justice Jackson complained about that in her dissent. She's basically saying the court is ignoring the history. But you don't even have to get into the racism aspect. That's bad enough, yes. But you could just say those laws aren't even analogous, because if you're trying to restrict people today who are citizens, you can't look back to just marginalized groups from the 1860s, because the what was so horrible back then is freedmen were not treated as equal citizens. They were treated as a disempowered group, a disenfranchised group. And you can't analogize to that when you're talking about citizens today who have equal rights, who are not, you know, we no longer do that to people. So it's just not a relevant comparison either.
0: And I loved it when Justice Alito, who wrote the decision, says this argument about using the black codes to support this, quote, cannot be taken seriously. It was just like the ultimate smackdown.
1: Absolutely. And it's good to see, because ever since Bruin was decided, you've had states like California, Hawaii, and others citing just all sorts of racist laws to try and uphold their gun control. And that's done now. At least that much is over.
0: Okay, so what happens now? This case from the Supreme Court gets decided, and it gets, I guess, sent back to the Ninth Circuit?
1: Yeah, so it's going to go back down, because remember, Wolford involves much more than just the vampire rule. It's just the vampire rule is the only issue up right now. But this is a preliminary injunction case, so they're going to send it back down to the Ninth Circuit, who in turn will either revise their ruling or just send everything back down to the district court. So the vampire rule is defeated now everywhere, and the case will continue as to all the other places Hawaii restricts, like parks and bars and banks and all sorts of stuff. And also, our case, the SAF case, May v. Bonta, as to California's restrictions, has been stayed for many months now pending Wolford. So now that stay will lift and we'll get to resume our case as well.
0: So you have this decision by the Supreme Court, and then there are suits against states, all the other states who are doing the vampire rule. We fully expect all these to fall very much like rapid fall dominoes at this point.
1: Yeah, I mean, actually, the Hawaii one was the only one the Ninth Circuit upheld. Even the Third Circuit and the Second Circuit and others, they struck down New Jersey and New York's, and now also Maryland in the Fourth Circuit. These have all been struck down. So the vampire rule was already on its deathbed anyways, but this, to use the pun, plunged the stake through the heart, you know, with the last bit of the only surviving one, which was Hawaii's. But the cases are now going to continue as to all the other broad list of sensitive places. We're actually expecting a ruling from the Third Circuit soon. It's already been argued en banc on the broader sensitive places issue.
0: And you probably hear this more than I do, but people say, yeah, but, you know, I really want it all right now, and this is taking way too long to do this thing. Why can't we just get everything we want right now, because shall not be infringed? And I want to say, you know, that's really not how it works.
1: Yeah, believe me, I sympathize, because I live in California, so I want this all right now, too. Believe me, I'm right there with everyone. But, you know, it's unfortunately the courts are slow, but this is, you know, we've never had two Supreme Court decisions on the Second Amendment in one term before. So I know it's frustrating, but we are making progress, especially when you take the long historical view of things. And I know that's hard to do when, you know, you want your rights now. You don't want to have to wait years and years, but we are making headway. And I think the court is hinting in this decision, because Justice Alito said some stuff about arms, for example, that hints that they're going to be looking at that issue soon, too. So I think we are in the final stretch here. I shouldn't say final stretch, because there's always going to be issues. There's always going to be things happening.
0: It never ends. It's always going to be going
1: right,
0: on.
1: Right. But what I mean by final stretch is on these big questions of hardware bans, sensitive places, I do think there's a light at the end of the tunnel now.
2: All right, you teed that up for me because I was going to go there. We just had this Wofford decision. Just a few days before that, we had the decision on the Hemani case, which is the marijuana user, and the court said, yeah, you cannot be stripped of your rights to own guns because you use a drug, an illegal drug. So we have that case, we have this case, and you and I and everybody else were trying to get a number of these hardware cases, AR-15 bans, bans on standard capacity magazines. Are you optimistic that we're going to get one or more of these cases before the Supreme Court in the next term or so?
1: I think in the next term or two, almost for sure. I'm not sure about the ones pending now. I no longer think the five pending now are going to be denied. That remains possible. I don't want to rule that out. But I think what is likely to happen, especially based on what was in Wofford today about arms, because there were a few lines in there about what arms are, I would not be surprised if they vacate and remand them back down to the lower courts. Now, that's better than a denial, but unfortunately, that does mean some more waiting, and it does mean, because I don't think the Ninth Circuit and the Second Circuit and these anti-gun courts are ever going to get the message. I think they're just going to keep ruling to uphold these laws. So I do think the Supreme Court is going to have to deal with it. But the good news is this case today is going to be helpful to the pending Third Circuit ruling, which might finally give us our circuit split on the hardware issue. So it might, even if the five cases now are sent back down on Monday, we do have that Third Circuit case coming soon.
2: So the bottom line on this is not only did we just win two very important and good cases, but the way we won them and the way that the Supreme Court has framed the methodology of looking at Bruin really is encouraging, and you are encouraged, others are. And you know what? The other part of this is the gun control groups are just despondent over it, and that tells me this is a very good thing.
1: Yeah, absolutely. I mean, they're doing what they always do, right? They're claiming that this is going to lead to blood in the streets, even though no vampire rule was actually ever enforced anywhere.
2: Right.
1: So they're going to be wrong again. Everything's going to be fine, except that their ideology is not going to be fine, because we're going to keep handing them loss after loss, God willing.
2: Let me ask you one more thing here. People now understand that this takes a while. It's just the process. And we would like it to be a different process, but this is the process we have to work with. This process, and this is, I'm going to do my call to action at this point, takes time, but it also takes money. And we do not have Bloomberg bucks where he could just say, here's $100 million, and it didn't cost him, it didn't bother him the slightest. He has that kind of money. We don't have that. What we have is you and me and everybody else who owns a gun saying, okay, here's $20, here's $50, here's $100 to help the process. That's what makes this thing move forward, isn't it?
1: Absolutely. I mean, there's two things I would recommend. Obviously, donate to your gun groups of choice, and I would put in a good word for mine. I think we do good work at the Second Amendment Foundation, but donate to the ones you believe in, and hopefully that's ours, but whichever one you like. The other big thing is make sure you get out and vote, because we're happy to litigate for you, but it is the slowest, most painful option. Mm-hmm. If you win elections, then you don't even need to go to court in the first place. So those are my two bits of advice.
2: Say that again, please.
1: If you win elections, these laws never pass in the first place, and you don't have to be in court to start with. And instead, you can have a legislator that passes laws to defend your rights rather than attack them.
2: And that was the nice way to say it. And my way to say it is get off your butt and get out and vote and drag all your buddies with you. Because if you don't vote, you are part of the problem, and you're why it takes so long and costs so much.
1: Absolutely. By the way, I got to say, congratulations also to Alan Beck, my friend who litigated this case. I should have said that earlier.
2: He did a great job.
1: Big congrats. He's the little engine that could. He's a solo practitioner, and he took on a big state and won. So good for him.
2: There you go. Go check out Second Amendment Foundation, SAF.org. All right, don't go far. We'll be right back with more Gun Talk.
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2: Whatever in the world are we going to talk about now? Welcome, I'm Tom Gresham. It's Gun Talk. Glad you can be here. We're having fun today. Of course, we're just about to hit the 250 mark. 250 years of this incredible experiment that we call the United States of America. Unbelievable. Nobody thought it would last, but then they said the same thing about Gun Talk Radio, so that's okay, too. question for you. Yeah, we're just looking for your calls at this point. Do you have plans for the 4th, the weekend coming up? We're going to have a really cool show going on that weekend. But I'm just wondering what plans you have. Do they involve firearms or fireworks or just barbecue? We're going to do a barbecue thing and have some friends over. Cooking burgers and brats and dogs and just basically all-American kind of stuff. So nothing real big. I'm just wondering what you got planned and if you got some thoughts on that. Also, what have you been shooting? I had a nice day at the range. Oh, yeah, by the way, I assume everybody knows, but the number here is Tom Talk Gun. That's easy. Just dial Tom Talk Gun. Had a nice day at the range yesterday. Took a 15-year-old boy, young man, to the range. He doesn't get to shoot much. He doesn't really have a male figure in his life. And started him off, real nice young man, very polite, very humble. Started him off with a Ruger 10/22. But this one is integral. You could never say that. It has an integral suppressor. There you go. So it's suppressed. So, yeah, we're wearing hearing protection. And then just for a few shots, I said, look, let's take the muffs off. And I had some supersonic loads. So I tried one of those followed by subsonic loads because I wanted him to be able to hear the difference. It, obviously, it's not terribly loud. With a supersonic load, one that in this case was going 1,200 feet per second, because the demarcation line is about 1,100 feet per second. If a bullet's traveling slower than 1,100 feet per second, then you will not get that sonic crack sound. And if it's going faster, you do get the sound. So a suppressor can't do anything about that, because that happens actually when the bullet is beyond the suppressor going through the air at a supersonic speed and it's breaking the sound barrier. So we can hear the crack and then after that, the kind of the muffled poof sound coming out of the suppressor. So that was fun. Very cool. Had a red dot on it. I mean, it's easy. What I didn't realize, I probably should have thought of this, but I didn't realize that. He said, oh, yeah. He said, I got a red dot on all the guns that I shoot in my video games. Oh, okay. I got it. Yeah. I didn't think about that, but that's okay. It helped. And then we switched to the Ruger, I think it was the Mark IV, 22 pistol, and semi-auto. And that had iron sights. And so I just explained very briefly the iron sights, how they worked. I'm shooting them. And so I said, well, okay, let's try something different. So I reach into the bag and I pull out a Smith & Wesson 617 revolver. That is a just almost full-size, 6-inch barrel revolver, but it's in 22 rimfire again. You're talking about no recoil. Got a heavy barrel out there. Of course, the Ruger also was the bull barrel version, so there's no recoil there either. And he was learning about double action and single action and shooting that, and also just the mechanics of how you open a cylinder. You don't smack it back in. You close it gently. He's shooting right-handed, so he's using his left hand, and with the fingers, you push the cylinder open, and then with your thumb, you close it back. shot it real well, had a great

time. And then just because we had it out there and I wanted to shoot it, I'll give you a little bit more of a range report on that in just a minute. He shot my 9mm. It was a Dan Wesson, their Guardian. It's a lightweight commander size. And, of course, it kicked a bit more, a good bit more than a 22, but not huge. Still shot it real well. After the first shot, he anticipated the next one and pulled it, you know, low and left. No surprise. So we had a little talk about trigger. But it worked out great. We had a wonderful day, shot some pictures, and just a great day. And that was after going out on the lake with a fishing guide, because we needed one. And he caught more than 50 fish, including two lunker smallmouths that we put back. Had a wonderful day. So have a good time out there. What have you been shooting? Hey, I gave you my range report. Now you can give me yours. Give me a call at Tom Talk Gun. I'm Tom Gresham. This is Gun Talk.

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2: News. I'm Carmen Roberts. Iran says it has sole control of the Strait of Hormuz and warns any challenges to that will result in more violence. That's after 3 days of back-to-back fighting. U.S. Ambassador to the U.N. Mike Waltz tells Fox News the U.S. won't accept that.
3: If the Iranian regime thinks for a second that President Trump is going to stand by while Iran continues to attack international shipping without a response, or our bases without a response, they're sadly mistaken.
2: Three firefighters were killed, two injured battling wildfires on the Utah-Colorado border yesterday with conditions not improving.
4: Wildfire danger still exists across at least the Four Corner region. In fact, it's explosive.
2: Meteorologist Nate Larson with Fox 13, Salt Lake City. 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
6: You have some dough. 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
10: Mostly sunny, hot and humid through the day today. That heat index just over 100. Tonight, few clouds around. We'll see an overnight low in the upper 70s. Mix of sun and clouds tomorrow. A few scattered showers and thunderstorms popping up in the afternoon with a high of 97. I'm Georgia WeatherNet meteorologist KJ Allen.
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0: All right, we're back with you. I'm Tom Gresham. You can give me a call anytime, 866-TALK-GUN or Tom Talk Gun. Either way works. Looking for your range reports, anything you've been shooting, been out to the range, did you buy a new gun? Is there a gun you want to buy? Then maybe there's one you're thinking about. You're kind of going one versus the other, trying to decide. Well, give me a call. We'll work it out. We can help you. I am always happy to help you spend your money, if it's about guns, or ammo, or optics, or sling. You get the idea, okay? Hey, let's go grab Paul out of Alaska. He's got a heck of a range report for us. Hey, Paul, you're on Gun Talk. Where did you go?
1: Went to South Africa, the northern section, and I took two guns with me to blood them. One was Browning B-78 falling block in 6mm, and the cool one was an old Remington Model 14 pump in 35 Remington, and that gun will be 100 years old in November of this year.
0: Okay, let me back up here. Let me make sure people understand. So you took a single shot in 6mm Remington, which is considered really obsolete at this point, but it's a great cartridge. And then to do that one better, you took a pump rifle in 35 Remington, and the rifle is almost 100 years old. Paul?
1: Yes.
0: I'm sure I'm not the first person to ask this question. What's wrong with you?
1: Well, on the 35, I was thinking about Elmer Keith, where he said the only thing better than one big hole in an animal is two big holes. So that was shooting a 225 grain bullet, and it went in and exited with two fine holes in two animals. Ooh. And did them in quick.
0: What a cool thing to do. What ammo were you using in the 35 Remington?
1: I was shooting a 225 grain Sierra Game King at about 2,000 feet per second muzzle velocity.
0: And that, if I remember right, that's a tubular magazine. Can you use pointed bullets in that one?
1: Absolutely. The Model 14 and the 141 right after that.
0: It's got the spirals on it.
1: Yeah. Magazine looks like a candy cane, kind of, so it offsets the point of the bullet so it doesn't touch the primer on the one ahead of it.
0: I remember that. You know, that one, was it the 141? That was a favorite of John Wooters, the famous Texas writer who wrote so much about whitetail hunting, and that's how I first learned about that. What a cool, so where did you find that rifle in the first place?
1: I found it at a gun auction up here in Alaska, and I'd been intrigued when I saw that candy cane looking magazine and started looking it up, and I just love pumps. So, one, they're quick. I mean, you can shoot that thing and have the next round in, and you really don't lose sight of your target, if you will, because you maintain the gun right up there on target.
0: Well, what animals did you take?
1: I shot with a 6mm, I shot an Impala buck. That was a pass through also at about 120 yards. And then with the Model 14, what's called a Blez buck, which is, it's kind of a goat like looking thing. And then the other one was a red hearted beast, which is a pretty good sized animal. And again, complete pass through with both shots.
0: Hearted beast is considered one of the tougher animals, actually.
1: Yeah. And then what was really neat was the PH, the professional hunter, borrowed my gun, and when they were tracking a blue wildebeest, took that up in two quick shots and came back, and he said, I really like that rifle.
0: And you were tempted to leave it, but I'm guessing you didn't.
1: I did not. No, I brought it home.
0: All right, so you got the falling block in the 6mm Remington, which, by the way, I love the 6. It's better than the 243. It just lost the battle. It's kind of like Betamax and VHS. VHS wasn't as good, but it won the marketing battle. So you got that one, and you got this pump. What's your next weird and odd gun to get?
1: Okay, oddly enough, you should ask. I'm going on a crane hunt this fall in northern Alaska, and I bought specifically for that an old Marlin 55 12-gauge goose gun.
0: Is that a bolt action?
1: That's the bolt action with a 36-inch barrel.
0: Oh, my heavenly days. And you're hunting cranes? What kind of cranes?
1: Sandhill cranes.
0: Sandhills, okay. The ribeye in the sky.
1: Absolutely, yes.
0: All right, let me tell you my story with that particular shotgun. I was a much younger lad at the NRA on the technical staff, and we're down in their basement where they had their shooting range, and we were going to do the experiment of taking the 36-inch barrel and chronograph it and shoot it and cut off 2 inches and shoot it and go all the way back to the legal limit of 18 inches just for the experiment. So, okay, we're starting this thing out and having fun, and the chronograph we're using at the time, we're indoors, way back, was a rectangular. It's about like 2 feet by 3 feet, roughly 2 feet wide, 3 feet tall, maybe a little bit less. As you cut, and there's a fluorescent bulb at the top that shines down. So as the shot goes through this opening, it can measure the velocity. So if you can imagine this long barrel sticking out there, and you got your sight picture. If you cut 2 inches off of it and to have the same sight picture, you have to raise the muzzle ever so slightly. Over and over and over again until you finally blast the chronograph. And sending fluorescent light bulbs and pieces of chronograph all over this indoor range.
1: That's cool.
0: Yeah, well, it didn't seem cool at the time, but it sure was a lesson learned, let me tell you.
1: Well, my question on that one, too, for you, if you will, is, so I've got a 36-inch barrel with a full choke on that. Once the shot leaves the barrel, is the spread the same percentage as if it were a shorter barrel as soon as it leaves the barrel, or does it stay together longer because it's a longer barrel?
0: No, it is exactly the same whether it was an 18-inch barrel with a full choke or a 36-inch barrel with a full choke.
1: I mean, so I'm gaining really no 20 difference. Inches then.
0: Yeah, you're just lugging around an awful lot of pipe on the end of that gun.
1: But it still looks like an anti-aircraft gun, so I love it.
0: Oh, you will have so much fun with that. Well, be sure to give us a call back after that hunt, okay?
1: Will do.
0: All right. Thanks for the call, Paul. Appreciate that. Well, as long as we're on the subject, let's grab Joe out of Jefferson, Texas. Hello, Joe. You're on Gun Talk. What's up?
2: Hey, Tom. I just wanted to strengthen on the quality of the 35 Remington cartridge.
0: Yeah.
2: I've got a Model 81 that my dad left me when he passed away. And that 35 was the cartridge I took my first deer with. And also, my son took his first deer with the 35.
0: You know, it's kind of a shame that that thing has fallen out of popularity, because it is a really good cartridge. And it does, it's equivalent. And if you had to explain it to somebody, you'd say basically think of a 30-30, but in 35 caliber, right?
2: Correct. It's a
0: bigger bullet.
2: It's not as flat shooting as the Whalen.
0: Right.
2: But up here in northeast Texas, I'm lucky if I get anything over 100 yards to shoot at.
0: Well, what do you do about finding ammo?
2: Well, I stocked up on Lever Revolution whenever it was still readily available.
0: Mm-hmm.
2: I got about 6 boxes of that. And I've got my dad's reloading equipment. I haven't really jumped into that very seriously, but I need to, because I've also got a .284 Winchester.
0: You're one of those guys like Paul and me. You like those weird calibers, don't you?
2: Absolutely. I'd love to get my hands on a .257 Roberts.
0: Oh, now we're talking. Yeah, I'm down to only 3 of those right now. Sorry about that.
2: Well, we're going to have to do something about that, Tom.
0: That's right. That's right. I got to up my game here. You know, if you got the reloading gear, even if you don't want to reload, save your brass. If you got the dies, you probably have a buddy who could help you with that, and you know, once you get into it, and reload some ammo for you. So, but you're thinking ahead. I like what you're doing there. Thank you so much for the call, Joe. I appreciate that. Love the talk about the 35 Remington. And a lot of people know about the 35 Whalen, which is a 30-06 necked up to 35 caliber. My 35 Remington story is never hunted with one. But way back, gosh, when would this have been? 1975 to 79, 80. I lived in Montgomery, Alabama. Had a good friend, neighbor. named Tom Fort. If anybody knows where Tom is, let me know. I don't know where he ended up. But he was a natural born hunter. He's like, he wasn't one of these guys who liked to hunt. He was a hunter. That's who he was. He became part of the woods when he walked into the woods. He would just disappear. And he had a Marlin lever action in 35 Remington. And if a deer ran past him, it was going to get 3 to 5 shots on target with Tom. And I don't know that he ever lost a deer. But that was my introduction, because I really didn't know anything about the 35 Remington cartridge. And Tom Ford was so good with that thing. I mean, he just, like I say, he would just become part of the woods. He'd just slip in there and disappear, and deer would walk by him, and you know, he'd get his deer. So anyway, that's a cool old cartridge. I don't know if you're into the old stuff like that, but there's no reason to avoid it. And you might say, well, ammo's hard to get. It doesn't mean impossible. It just means you got to look a little harder. You know, chances are you may not find it at your local big box store. Probably not. But find a gun store that has ammo boxes that still have dust on them. That's where you're probably going to find some 35 Remington ammo. And, of course, we like to use, I'd recommend AmmoSeek.com as a place to go to look up ammo of any type. You can find somebody that probably has some out there. And it's a really good resource. So pretty neat stuff. This all reminds me with Paul's call and then that one. I still have that rifle that I bought a few months ago that I haven't shot. Well, I bought it during the snowy season. Strangely enough, it was snowing today here. Yes, I'm not kidding. Right behind the house up on the mountain. It was 39 degrees at the house this morning and snowed up on top of the mountain. So there you go, which is only 3,000 feet above us right here. So, but I bought, did you ever buy something that you're not really sure why? Well, this is one of those. It's a left-handed, for me, Heim, H-E-Y-M, German-made, bolt-action, in 375 H&H. It has the goofiest-looking scope mount on it, and it came with a 2-7 loophole on it, which is a great scope. I love that. Perfect for that caliber. And it's a quick detach scope mount that pops off and goes back on and right back to zero. But I haven't shot it yet, which is my reminder to get off my rear and get out there and go shoot this thing. I have actually several rifles, and it's actually time right now to start thinking about deer season and elk season coming up, because I've got an elk hunt coming up in mid-September. Yes, in mid-September, during the bugling season, with a rifle, not archery, which you can do some places. This is in Idaho. And I think, I've been going back and forth on this. I think I'm going to take the 338.6 Hackley Improved. I was thinking about taking just a good old 30.6, and I was able to use the 338.6 last year on Freight Train the Moose, but that ended up, the only shot I had on him, I took a headshot. Well, that didn't tell you anything. Probably could have shot it with that 6mm Remington and done just as well. And I really want to put a bullet into an elk with that 338.6. This is one of those weird deals when you buy a gun online through an auction house, and it comes in, and it was marked 338.6, and that was great. So I made some ammo for it and went out and shot it. And when I took the first case out, I went, well, that doesn't look right. And you realize it's not really a 338.6. It's a 338.6 Ackley Improved with a blown-out sharp shoulder. I didn't have a set of dice for those. And the rifle actually was not even stamped correctly with the AI. It just said 338.6. I think somebody made it. It was originally made in 0.6, 338.6, and then somebody later on ran a chambering reamer in there to make it Ackley, and did, unfortunately, a poor job. I didn't know that until I got it. I ended up having to send it back to Outcast Arms. It's the outfit that used to be Melvin Forbes' Ultralight Arms Company. And I said, look, can we do like a fresh chamber and clean up the chamber? He said, yeah, we're going to have to turn the barrel back a little bit. I said, yeah, let's do that. So they cut a little bit off the back of the barrel, So you can run a new chamber reamer in there and get a nice, fresh, clean chamber in there. And while he was at it, he did the stamp on it to make it a 338-06 AI for Ackley Improved. So now it is stamped correctly, and it has a good chamber, and it will shoot 225-grain Accubonds into a half to three-quarters of an inch at 100 yards. I just bought some 100, this is going to sound silly, some 160-grain Barnes bullets, 338 bullets for that. And I know everybody says, "Yo, you want to go heavy, you know, for that." Well, yeah, but with 160-grain bullets, from all the loading damage,
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4: 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And the Braves take the lead on the two-run homer by Austin Riley.
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6: And welcome into the Truist Studios right here in the Battery, Atlanta. Barrett Salee and Chris Domino with you. We're getting you ready for Game 3 between the Braves and the Giants, the rubber match between the two. 4:05 Eastern, first pitch from Oracle Park in San Francisco, California. Have a great pitching matchup, Chris Sale versus Robbie Ray. We'll break that down. We'll have a conversation with Walt Weiss. We'll have the lineups. We'll have picks. We'll have all of that over the course of the Ford Leadoff Show as the Braves look to go 9-3 in rubber games this season and get a much-needed series win. It feels like it's been a long, long time since the Braves have had one of those. And Chris, it's the same story. It's a different day. The offense struggled yet again and probably struggled more than it has all year in that one-hit loss to the Giants last night.
7: Yeah, second time this year they've been one hit shut it out. Again, everybody was quick to point out, hey, good news, last time that happened was 2021, and I don't know if you know how that one ended. Okay, didn't really feel like good news yesterday. And Bryce Elder is a part of it. Grant Holmes is going to be mentioned because he has to be, because okay, fine. But it also takes him out of what would be the next start. We'll also talk about what it's lined up, what it looks like against the Cardinals on the mound, and I will just tell you, if you got coins, start flipping them, because more decisions, I'm assuming, are coming at some point, maybe during the off day, maybe as a staff will get together today, depending upon maybe how this one goes, and we'll try to figure out who the Cardinals are going to face when the Braves do come home after a Monday off. But at the end of the day, you know, not only do you get one hit, but you're asking again, you're asking all of your pitchers to try to do more than they're quite honestly capable of now. And it's a two-run inning. It's a three-run inning. Devers just feels like all he does is slap everybody who's 60 feet and 6 inches away from him that's wearing a Braves uniform around. You had an opportunity in the third to get out of it, and you got two guys on. He goes deep, wide shot, and blah, blah, blah, blah, blah. This is not a good stretch, and I'll say it again. June can't end fast enough. It can't end fast enough for Bryce Elder individually. It can't end fast enough for this lineup offensively, and it can't end fast enough where it feels like at some point you're going to have to be loaded up.
6: Mm-hmm.
7: That's health, and Drake Baldwin coming back, and Austin Riley starting to hit, and all the things that you need. 81 games in, it's kind of amazing. We're sitting here on a Sunday, 81 games in, after what the beginning of the year was like, what the beginning to the middle of the year was like, to right now, and it does feel completely different.
6: Yep, and yet we're 49-32, and if you're into the pace thing, still on pace for 98 wins, although it doesn't feel like it, based on where the Braves are right now, because everything that seems to go wrong, or could go wrong, does go wrong for this offense. And, you know, I think never was that more apparent than yesterday. Drake Baldwin doesn't get a hit. Ha-Seong Kim doesn't get a hit. Nobody outside of Mauricio Dubon gets a hit. Runners in scoring position was a problem because it was hard to get runners in scoring position. Got three of them, which honestly surprised you and surprised me that it was that many. It just all around was a disappointing effort. And you mentioned Bryce Elder struggled yet again. Things got sideways in a hurry. And then Rafael Devers, he has 13 home runs against the Braves. And last time I checked, he never played in the same division as the Braves. And yet that's the third most against any team he has in his career.
7: Feels like more.
6: It kind of does.
7: At the end of the day, it feels like more. And it's, you know, Bryce Elder's ERA, it's now a 10. When you start to look at the recency, and I'll say it again, we brought it up. Brought it up Friday on the regular show, brought it up yesterday. Bryce Elder is sort of a linchpin for what it is you think you're going to need at the trade deadline. Because let's just say you thought for a while it was one. I need one starter. Mm-hmm. Well, it doesn't feel like that now. It feels like you need multiples. And Bryce Elder getting back to what he was before June started, yeah, it's in there. I just don't know if and when it's going to show up. And is now, as the calendar will turn to July, the next time he gets a start, whatever day it happens to be, he's going to have a couple of weeks, a couple of starts, maybe three, where you go, okay, do I need more than I thought I was going to need when the calendar hit June 1st? And it does feel like that right now.
6: This to me, we're officially halfway through the season. And, you know, that's a line of delineation for a lot of teams. But for me, this game and the subsequent off day tomorrow, it feels like a line of delineation of trying to figure out who you are, because we've seen both ends of the spectrum. I mean, that pendulum went from one end to the other really, really quickly. So on the flight home from San Francisco and the off day tomorrow, based on what happens, you know, today, I'm not saying you make any rash decisions, but at this point, it does feel like, okay, rubber has to start hitting the road a little bit. You have to start making a decision on Ha-Sung Kim. You have to start making legitimate tough decisions on the rotation and where you want to go. And we'll go ahead and spoil it. The three starters for the Cardinal series are all TBD. Like, officially. It's not that they just haven't been announced yet. Like, they are officially all TBD.
7: Yeah, they're going to work on it.
6: And so this, to me, it feels like, okay, that's perfect. It's proof that, okay, everything right now, this game, tomorrow's the off day, everything sort of gets reshuffled.
7: Well, the Grant Holmes thing, that decision yesterday led into what you believe is going to happen. Now, Ronaldo Lopez, Waldrop, did they piggyback? Did they each get a start? Bryce Elder, going to give him an extra day's rest because the velo was down? Weren't a lot of swings and misses. You know, I'll give credit. At the end of the day, you struck out eight of theirs, and they only they struck out seven of ours, but Logan Webb and Rafael Devers were the two best players on the field. That's what you need to know. And when you had the guy 0-2 and you don't get him out, and he decides, you know what, let me hit another one of these home runs. And he did, one inning after he hit his first home run. Mm-hmm. You were in a bad place. You know, two was, okay, bad offense, but I can find two. Which means I really have to find three. Not easily done right now. But once the add-ons happened, once it was five, I'm sorry. You know, again, I joked, close your eyes and envision 2023 where you go, we're good. I got six more innings to go find five runs to tie it, and let's see if we can maybe play that type of baseball.
6: Yeah,
7: doesn't feel like that right now.
6: It doesn't feel possible. It doesn't feel possible. That 5-0 deficit in the third felt insurmountable, and I guess the good news was that it went quickly, just over 2 hours. So you got out of there quickly and could get on with your day. But it was very, very disappointing. Yeah.
7: Let me do the insult to injury thing. One of the great Atlanta corporations in Chick-fil-A, right here in Atlanta. I don't know if you know this. Rafael Devers won everybody in the building a Chick-fil-A sandwich because he hit a foul pole, and they got a promotion there. And they told Tony Vitello, who, by the way, doesn't have a lot of reasons to smile, he was like, hey, does that count coaches too? He said, I'll take advantage of that. Then he was like, oh, wait, we're going to get on a plane today, and I got all the free Chick-fil-A. They do have Chick-fil-A on their
6: on
7: charter flight.
6: Sunday?
7: On a chartered flight. Yeah, I don't know. Maybe he wasn't supposed to say that. Maybe they don't have it available today. Unless maybe they have storage. Who the hell knows? They can put baseballs in humidors. They can put Chick-fil-A
6: sandwiches. Got one of those big insulated packs.
7: I am
6: going
7: to tell you this, though. You don't get to eat. You do not eat fries a day later. Pizza a day later. Chinese food a day later. French fries, absolutely out.
6: Yeah.
7: So, but yeah, you don't get to redeem it today. But redeemable because Rafael Devers hit a foul pole. And it's just insult to injury. on top of everything else.
6: Well, they had plenty. That game went fast yesterday, so it started at 6 o'clock. They were done by 8. They could have got, you know, on the way home, run by a Chick-fil-A, and got themselves a free sandwich. So
7: sure
6: at least good for those fans. If you want to be happy for somebody, be happy for those fans because they get free Chick-fil-A sandwiches. Before we hear from Walt Weitz, let's pause 10 seconds for station identification on the Atlanta Braves Radio Network.
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6: Earlier today, Ben Engram sat down with Braves manager Walt Weiss. Here's that conversation. It's the Walt Weiss Report.
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9: It is time now for the Walt Weiss Report here on the Braves Radio Network. Final game of this series, Braves and Giants. And Walt, let's start with the good news. You have Chris Sale going today. What are your thoughts on his strengths against this Giants lineup?
10: Well, yeah, I like any time Sale's on the mound. So nice having him, especially in a rubber match like this, trying to win a series. You know, his formula is always the same. It's a big time fastball and slider from a unique look, and he's been doing it for many years. And one of the best in the game at doing it. So we're lucky to have him on the mound today.
9: Are you pretty pleased with how this is going? Giving him a little bit of extra rest here and there, and seeing his stuff maybe every 5-6 days rather than every 4 or so days.
10: Yeah, you know, I think as far as you know, Chris is concerned, he feels really good. You know, and hopefully that's because of the way we've been handling him. But he's really strong. You watch him, and there's times where he's running up to 99. You know, at this point in his career, it's pretty amazing. But he feels great physically. And, you know, hopefully he's benefiting from the extra rest that he gets. And I'd like to have him out there every day.
9: Yeah, I bet. And he'd probably go every day, wouldn't he?
10: Yeah, he would.
9: He's a gamer, no doubt about it. Yeah, let me ask you about this Giants lineup, and they've got some nice bats in there, but do you feel like the key to keeping them at bay is getting Devers out? It seems like he's always been one of the toughest outs in the league anytime the Braves see him.
10: Yeah, it's so true, man. It's hard to remember a game where I played against this guy and he hasn't homered. He's a great hitter. I know the numbers aren't exactly where they typically are, but they sure have been against us. And he's a dangerous bat there, and they got it's a good lineup. You know, you look at them offensively, it's a good team. You know, they've had some issues in their bullpen and that type of thing, but offensively, you look at the names, and maybe some of them are underperforming a little bit, but it's a talented lineup.
9: Yeah, it is. It really is. And they've got a talented pitcher going today in Robbie Ray. Is there at least some good news that you saw him 12 days ago? Is that beneficial in your mind?
10: I think so. I think when the more familiarity you have with a pitcher, I think the edge goes to the hitters. But look, I mean, if the pitcher goes out there and he makes pitches and he executes, it's still going to be hard to hit. But at least you have a pretty good idea when you step in that box of what it's going to look like.
9: Yeah. And by the way, with what Grant Holmes did yesterday, do you feel like your pen is pretty fresh for whatever may come today?
10: Yeah, it is. So I think we're in good shape, you know, especially you got Sale on the mound, and he can typically go a little bit deeper into the game and, you know, hand the ball off to the bullpen. I think a pretty fresh bullpen. So I think we're in good shape from that standpoint. We got to get the offense going. We got to score some runs.
9: Yeah, and one final question about that. When it comes to your offense, you've got some guys who are really going through it right now. That's no secret. What's it like day in, day out for those guys, Baldwin, Riley, Kim, for the struggles that they're going through?
10: Yeah, it's, you know, there's no secret sauce. It's just try to stay mentally strong and do the work. And, you know, of course, the confidence can be contagious and infectious and all that stuff. So you get a few guys rolling and it tends to affect the other guys. But, they got to stay at it, keep their head down, keep going and doing the work and, you know, doing what they can to turn this thing around.
9: That's right. Eventually it'll pay off. Hopefully that's today and give you a series win. Looking forward to it, Walt. Thank you as always for the time.
10: All right. Thank you, Ben.
9: You got it. This has been the Walt Weiss Report on the Atlanta Braves Radio Network.
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1: 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Barrett Salee and Chris Domino with you. Braves and Giants, Game 3 coming up 4:05. First pitch, Ben and Darren will be on the call. When they get things going, you'll get these lineups. For the Giants, leading off is third baseman Matt Chapman. Batting second, at second, is Luis Arraez. Batting third, the left fielder, Casey Schmidt. Batting fourth and playing first base is Rafael Devers. Batting fifth, the shortstop, Willy Adames. Batting sixth, the designated hitter, Helio Ramos. Batting seventh, the center fielder, Jung-Hoo Lee. Batting eighth in right field is Victor Barrichotto. And batting ninth doing the catching is Eric Haas. And they'll be behind Robbie Ray. For the Braves, leading off is left fielder Mauricio Dubon. Batting second in center field is Michael Harris II. Batting third, the second baseman, Ozzie Albies. Batting fourth and playing first base is Matt Olson. Batting fifth, the designated hitter, Drake Baldwin. Batting sixth and playing third base is Austin Riley. Batting seventh and doing the catching is Joey Bart. Batting eighth in right field is Eli White. And batting ninth, the shortstop, Ha-Sung Kim. And they'll be behind Chris Sale. So Drake Baldwin hitless yesterday. Ha-Sung Kim hitless yesterday. Really, everybody except Mauricio Dubon was hitless yesterday. But those two specifically, with Drake Baldwin, I'm still stunned that he's in a slump like this. I think for a lot of people watching him, it's his timing's off. And it looks like his confidence isn't there, which is so bizarre to me.
2: Well, these numbers will tell you that if you're walking into the ballpark, it's with a false sense of bravado. If you have any bravado at all, it's numbing to think about the lack of contact. One more strikeout yesterday, and Ha-Sung Kim in the bottom of the lineup really only got three at-bats. I mean, when you get one hit and you're not necessarily pushing anything across, hitting first, hitting second, hitting third, you know the bottom of the lineup's not even going to get a fourth opportunity to do anything. And the top of the lineup just didn't do enough when they did. Three times runners in scoring position. It didn't even feel like that many. Of course, 0-for-3 yesterday in that category. And when you look at the Giants and a team that, again, doesn't hit a lot of home runs relative to what the Braves had been hitting before they went into this June swoon, they were only 1-for-2 with runners in scoring position. Devers is really the guy that had an at-bat. Lee had an at-bat. Devers was 1-for-1, and that was the blow that really mattered on a 3-run shot. So not a lot of traffic going on for either team, but the bad guys actually, again, played long ball. And I'm going to go back, and I'll do this for Tuesday's show. I'll look at how many times in June were the Braves out-homered. What does the record say? How many times did they lose by one run or more? I can tell you, we gave the numbers yesterday, one time in the month of June you scored 7 runs, and the Dodgers had their third 9-run inning yesterday. They had 3 home runs in an inning last night. They put up a 9 spot 3 different times. Their all-time franchise record is 4 times in a season. Chicago White Sox, they've won 10 series in a row at home. I don't want to, you know, pull any of the 7 deadlies here, but I got a few of them. I mean, if I'm really going to be honest, I got a few of them. I got a few of them right now as I look around baseball and I look at Chase Burns and I look at, you know, what's going on with the White Sox and I look at
1: Junior Caminero.
2: Yeah, I mean, there's a lot of places you can actually look and go, what's going on over there? I'd like some of that. This is not a drive-through. It's not a Chinese, you know, restaurant where you go one from column A, 3 from column B, and I'll all be good. June has got to end. It just can't end fast enough.
1: It really can't. It's been remarkable, and yet here we are at the halfway point of the season with 49 wins. We've talked about this over the last couple of days as Ha-Sung Kim has stayed in this lineup. This is his fourth straight start. This is it. Like, I think it's clear that, well, not clear, Walt has basically said he has said he needs to get Ha-Sung Kim consistent at bats. And that, I think you can connect some dots, is related to Kyle Farmer going down and getting reacquainted with the catching position, because they want to have him on the roster as a third catcher, an emergency catcher, which means someone's got to go.
2: Well, there was,
1: and it's Ha-Sung Kim.
2: There was only one other thing that needed to be answered. What would happen if you give the guy days in a row? What would happen if you give him 4 starts in a row? And that's what they did. You don't want to do, look, it's tough enough. And then when you got struggles like this guy's had, one start, sit for 3, one start, sit for 4. Okay, let's play him. Let's find out what he is. You're finding it out. You know, you can't run and hide from these numbers.
1: No.
2: You can't run and hide from Drake Baldwin, who you hit in the middle of the lineup again yesterday. He did have 4 at-bats, but nothing found him. It's been a bad, the numbers are going to bear out that the month of June, to still be sitting 81 games in with 49 wins. I get pace, and I understand if you just double it as up, you got 98 wins. But I could also tell you that the way they're playing right now doesn't guarantee there are 49 coming in the next 81. They've got to pitch better, they've got to hit better, and you got to get your bullpen to a point where they're in more games where they have a lead.
3: Yep, that's exactly right, because that has not happened much over the course of the last month. You're right. June needs to end as quickly as possible. Turn the page and hopefully get a little bit better and more consistent offensively in the month of July. We'll take a break. When we come back, you'll have more Ford Leadoff Show. 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
3: 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That'll be at 4:05 with Ben and Darren. 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Rafael Devers basically owns the Braves, 13 home runs in his career. That is his third most against any team behind the Blue Jays and Orioles. So that tells you all you need to know. He has never been in our division, and yet there are teams in the AL East where he spent a lot of his career that he has not homered as much against. That's the bad news. Do you want the worst news?
2: I didn't really want my Sunday to go like that, but sure.
3: Since August 15th of 2024, the Braves are 2-9 against the Giants with a negative 30 run differential. That's the worst the Braves have versus any team since that date, since August 15th, 2024.
2: Yeah, getting out of that. We thought San Diego, look, San Diego is not very good. There's a part of California, or a couple of parts of California, this team, it's they're just leaving everything, I guess, at the state border.
3: Yeah,
2: you know, you're just leaving your ability to win baseball games at the state border. I don't even know what's going on as we're walking through these airports, but they seem to have taken our souls.
3: They really have.
2: You know, like they take your water bottle. Joe, remember, you still can't go through with a water bottle if it has too many ounces.
3: You can leave your shoes on, though.
2: It seems like what they're doing right now is the Braves walk through, even flying private. They're just taking our baseball souls from us and telling us, get on with your business, fill out your... And by the way, the other thing, too, is these guys have to pay taxes.
3: They do.
2: In California to play these baseball games. It'd be nice to actually get a little bit of something for everybody's money.
3: Seriously. You know, I don't think folks know that. Like, the accountants for baseball players have a lot of work to do because they get paid in... like, what, 17 or 18 different states? And anyway, that's neither here nor there. But negative 30 run differential, the second worst is negative 23.
2: It's insulting. As I like to say, when people come here, come on, spend your money.
3: Yeah.
2: I got potholes to fill, and I got teachers and firemen and cops to pay. We just seem to go out to California recently, and just we leave our money there. Not me, they. They leave their money there, and they're helping to pay for amenities, and we're just not getting any wins.
3: No, not at all. Hopefully that changes today. Hopefully that run differential shrinks just a little bit, because it has been rough against the Giants. Second to last time we played the Giants this year, of course, the makeup game in August will be the last time these two teams get together. We'll preview the pitching matchup coming up on the other side of the break. You're listening to the Ford Leadoff Show, brought to you by your local Ford dealer, proud sponsor of your Atlanta Braves.
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3: 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Chris Sale will be on the mound for the Braves. Robbie Ray for the Giants. Let's break it down.
17: It's time for the strong arm pitching matchup.

0: two hits, one earned run. Did walk four, struck out six in a win over the Athletics. Remember last time he was here, it was the resumption of the suspended game against the Giants, game one of that series in relief. Technically, it was in relief, but really it was a start. He gave up two hits over six and a third, no earned runs, two walks, and eight strikeouts, and just dazzled here at Truist Park.
1: Well, I might owe the man an apology, because you do something once, they call you lucky. My great uncle Nick once said that, do it twice and they can't. He had a good one again after the Braves twirl, and that's what I'll call what he did here. He twirled because he doesn't really throw hard enough to do anything other than twirl. But your fastball can look a little bit quicker. He's probably got adrenaline now that he hasn't had in maybe a season or so, because he feels good walking out to the mound. It's in his home building, and we'll find out what that means. He's probably... he's showing off for everybody in baseball right now, and he's doing more than I thought. If he does it again today, then I will change my mind. And I will also say that Robbie Ray will be a guy that I go, it's not necessarily a top-of-the-line guy, but would he be better than some of the guys that we've trotted out in the month of June in
0: terms
1: of performance? Well, if he does it again today, and I'm not calling the last two flukish, I'm just not sure he can sustain. I'm not sure that he's a guy that what his mix is. Like Martin Perez, I don't know if it's a playoff-type mix. We'll see. You do it against a team that's a little bit desperate. And I'm going to say desperate, not bad offensively, because the Braves are probably both of those things. Now, let's find out if Robbie Ray takes advantage of that.
0: Yeah, he's got a four-seamer, slider, changeup, knuckle curve, and mid-90s is his fastball. He was his knuckle curve last time out, or when he was here, I should say. I mean, he was awesome. It was just, it was unbelievable how much control he had over that Braves team.
1: I sent a video to a couple of people when he pitched here the last time. It's not a knuckleball the way you think. Like, people hear knuckle curve and they think, oh, does it dance?
0: Yeah.
1: No, it's not that. It's just a knuckle grip, and then you throw your curveball. So it's not a knuckleball. It's not walking up to the plate, you know, this idea of no spin. It's not that. There's videos of it. You can find it on YouTube if you just want to see what a knuckle curve is, from the grip to actually some of the movement. Whatever. It's a goofy-ish pitch. And if you can control it, and if you can get swings and misses with it or soft contact with it, good for you. It's one to add to the arsenal at this point when your fastball isn't 95 plus.
0: Yeah, he does a good job with that. Opponents are hitting 205 against his changeup this season. So he has got a lot working for him. Chris Sale has had a lot working for him throughout the course of his career. He's 8-5, has a 2.14 ERA, 21 walks, 99 strikeouts, a 105 whip, and a 216 opponent batting average. His last few starts have not been great, at least by Chris Sale standards, which admittedly are very, very high. But 5 2/3, 5 hits, 2 runs, both of those were unearned. A walk and 7 strikeouts in a no decision against the Brewers. His slider has been his out pitch basically his entire career. He's using it 40.7% of the time. That's the second most among all pitchers in Major League Baseball behind Max Meyer. 60 of Chris Sale's 99 strikeouts are on the slider. So he has used that pitch to perfection this year. We need a vintage Chris Sale performance, because he's got to be the stopper. You know, we used to always say the stopper, the pitcher who goes out there and gives you 7 strong, 8 strong when your team absolutely needs it. Chris Sale needs to be that guy today.
1: 17-22 at home. That's what the Giants are. 17-26 on the road. So, you know, they split their wins, but they're 9.5 back in the wild card. And this idea of just what they're doing to us, they don't look like a team that really is only better than the Colorado Rockies in the National League. Because, by the way, the Mets were a tick better than them, half game better.
0: Mm-hmm.
1: So you go, okay, what's going on here? This has felt like more than 4 games. They're 3-1. It has felt like a lot when it comes to what the Braves and what the Giants are doing to them. Hitting 2 more home runs yesterday. I don't know what's the total. Can we find out real quick? Let's do a quick search the last 4 games. How many home runs have they hit, and how many home runs have we hit in the 4 games against the Giants? Because it just feels like they're the 27 Yankees against us.
0: It does.
1: And Rafael Devers is right in the middle of it as Babe Ruth himself.
0: I mean,
1: am I right? Is it like 8 home runs for them?
0: It's got to be up
1: in
0: there.
1: In 4 games?
0: It feels like it.
1: I don't know what we haven't done, and that would be the operative, haven't done. But we'll look. In the 4 games, it just feels like this team has played bombs away against
0: us. They had that. They had 3, 2 of them from Devers, 1 from Adames here in 1 game. So, yeah, they've been absolutely destroying us, and that's no fun, because this Giants team, I guess against everybody else, they're not the 52 Giants. They're basically the Marlins on a rebuild. But we need Chris Sale to be big. He's one of 2 pitchers 37 years or older to post as low of an ERA as he has, which is 2.14 through 14 starts. I didn't realize this. He has a 36-inning homerless streak going right now. Longest active Major League pitcher for homerless streaks, 36 innings. Hopefully that doesn't change,

0: it's the Giants, and they hit homers against everybody, apparently. So it's we need Chris Sale to be big again today. Four starts against San Francisco. All of them are, air quote, quality starts by the true definition of quality starts, which I don't – that seems made up. That whole stat seems made up to me, but whatever. Chris still needs to be the vintage all-star Chris Sale.
1: Yeah, it's 8-2 in home runs. I mean, yeah, I knew it was just bad. And they actually hit 8 in 3 games.
0: Yeah.
1: It's not even the 4 games because I think they were homeless the other day. So, yeah, it's 8 home runs in 3 games. 2 home runs in 4 for the Braves.
0: Let's change that today. We need to change that in a big way. Maybe we can do it with some of our keys to the game. And you know what? We're going to hear those next. This is the Ford Leadoff Show on the Atlanta Braves Radio Network.
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1: 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First pitch, 4:05 from Oracle Park, where the Braves will look to win the series from the San Francisco Giants. Rubber match between these two. Braves 8-3 in those contests. The bad news is that the Giants are also very good in rubber match. 750 winning percentage, 7-1 for the Giants. So both of these teams have been really good in this spot, which for the Giants is a little bit shocking considering how rough their season has been. But man, I'm just thinking about those home run totals. 8 home runs to 2 home runs in 4 games between these two teams, and really 3. Yeah, because they didn't have any in game 1. So I mean, what is it with Rafael Devers? I mean, those two yesterday were like on his toes. It's unbelievable watching that guy
2: hit. It's like the man said in Rocky, some people just hate Rock. Some people just hate. And some people just hit the Braves. And there are guys, the game is littered with guys who you just go, wow, that guy is just, he's brutal against us. Like, he just owns us. And Rafael Devers feels like he's become the sort of soup of the day when it comes to... At the end of the day, you gave up 2 singles in front of him. And I'm not telling you should have walked him. You had him 0-2. He fouls off a pitch. Then he goes deep. But you set it up for him to get the wrong guy, wrong at bat type moment. And that was Bryce Elder yesterday. Maybe he's supposed to face him in the 4th inning. Not get out of it. Get out of the 3rd. And then either start with a clean slate with him leading off, or maybe even pitch around him a little bit more. But it just felt like the at-bat, we say this all the time, the at-bat will find the guy.
1: Yeah.
2: And whether a guy's going well or he's going really poorly, when the at-bat finds the guy, whatever side it is, good or bad, you just go, yeah, it was inevitable. Like, it was inevitable. It felt like that Rafael Devers was going to get an at-bat in the 3rd inning after going deep in the 2nd, and he did, because you couldn't get out of the inning with 2 outs.
1: Yeah, it did. It felt like it was inevitable. It felt like it was bound to happen, and of course, it did. Hopefully that does change today. If it does, it might be because of these keys to the game, and the keys are brought to you by Landmark Automotive Group, serving you in Morrow, Chamblee, and Athens. 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My key is jump on Robbie Ray's fastball. It's mid-90s. He's had a lot of success with it throughout the course of his career. Opponents are hitting 240 against it, and that might sound like a bad batting average, and it's not great, but it's significantly higher than what opponents have hit against it during Robbie Ray's career. It's the highest since 2020, excluding 2023. He was only played in 1 game that year. But his fastball has not been dominant. It's not been like it was in previous seasons. So jump on it. Do some damage against it.
2: Yeah, I'm just going to look at the offense. I need Chris Sale to be, again, razor's edge sharp. It just feels a little bit unfair to ask this whole staff to have to make up for what's not going on offensively. So I'll trust Chris Sale to give me the type of game that I'm going to need from him. A little bit longer instead of shorter would be great. I don't care who it is. You know, I said it yesterday. I need a hero. I don't want to root for heroes. I don't want to root for miracles. It's just we can't get out of this month fast enough, and I would like somebody to step up. Where's our 2 home run guy? Where's our guy with 4 RBI? And it doesn't feel like Ozzie had that 2 home run day, and it feels like that was a month ago.
1: It really just does.
2: And so I'm asking. I don't know who it's going to be. I'm not even going to guess who it's going to be. I just need somebody's, maybe just a couple of them, to do something offensively today. And Rafael Devers, if you know, there's a. There's this little movie. It's called like the Marvel-y thing. I am Iron Man. You know, I'm inevitable.
1: Yes.
2: It just feels like Rafael Devers is snapping his fingers at some point during these games right now. And he goes, yeah, it's me.
1: We need to find our Rafael Devers. We need to find our Junior Caminero. It just popped up on X that he's hit 6 home runs. He had another one today. 6 home runs in 7 games.
2: Yep.
1: My goodness.
2: He's 22 years old. I mean, we saw some of that from Ronald Acuna. I mean,
1: we did. No, we
2: we've
1: did.
2: Had,
1: right.
2: We've had our version of that. He's out now. He wasn't necessarily playing like that when he was in. And whether it's the cavalry guys you have, whether it's some new faces showing up, whether it's Waldrop getting a start, whatever you need an infusion.
1: Mm-hmm.
2: You know, you almost need like an IV drip. Is that still a thing?
1: That's a thing.
2: You know, you're a little hungover, a little bit banged up, and let's go get an IV drip.
1: Yeah.
2: Like, I think you pay good money for that.
1: Oh, yeah.
2: I think this team would pay good money for a nice IV drip right now.
1: Yes, they would.
2: A little bit of an infusion.
1: Have you ever had one of those, like on purpose, not like a hospital one?
2: Yeah, no, I have.
1: It's very good.
2: Yeah, I only did it one time. I don't know what was happening. Yeah, I sure. This sounds like such like a rich, sort of douchey kind of thing that you just have a guy come to your house every time you just, you know, well, I'm banged up again. Give me an IV. It almost feels like you'd run out of veins for some of these people who have a lot of money and just want to go play around for sport.
1: Right.
2: Although I am telling you, I probably understand it a little bit.
1: Yeah. It helps.
2: I've known people who actually have a guy come to the house.
1: Do you really?
2: Oh, yeah. There was
1: one of them works for the flagship.
2: No. I had a guy who he held a party, and the next day, like a bunch of people slept over, and some people were sort of in the neighborhood, and he had the guy come over with his IV truck.
1: Really?
2: Part of the party was, yeah, if you need an IV the next day. I was like,
1: that's amazing.
2: Is this really a thing? I said, you know, America is the greatest country in the world, bar none, but it does seem we do get excessive at times. Handle your liquor. That's what I would say. Just handle your liquor a little bit better. And by the way, suffer with your hangover.
1: Well, you know,
2: it feels like a kid thing to do, like a kid with too much money. I just watched adults do it. It's like you got a little too much money if you're actually letting somebody come over in a van of some sort to start poking into veins and give IVs.
1: Some dude drives into my driveway with a van saying, I need to give you an IV. I would immediately be suspect of it. That guy's got something wrong going on with him.
2: No, it's not a white van where you just sort of driving around neighborhoods. I mean,
1: windows.
2: This was prepaid for. I'm just telling you.
1: It says Don's RV, IV drip.
2: It just seems like really rich kids would have on call daddy's IV guy.
1: IV guy.
2: That's all.
1: Might be a new market we could break into. You got your knuckleball school. You know, you can have your another mobile IV drip.
2: I know what neighborhoods to go through.
1: Oh, well, yeah.
2: I witnessed it.
1: There are a couple of them right south of here that I'm sure would pay good money for that. All right, we'll take a break. When we come back, we'll get our prize picks of the game, and then we'll send you out to San Francisco. This is the Ford Leadoff Show on the Atlanta Braves Radio Network.
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1: 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I'm going to go Robbie Ray more than five strikeouts. He's gone over that number in each of his last two starts or two appearances, because I guess the one against us was technically a relief appearance, but more than that in each of the last two outings. So Robbie Ray, more than five strikeouts. And then Mauricio Dubon, he gets on base and he's going to score more than a half of a run for Mauricio Dubon. Just one run. That's all I ask for. Robbie Ray, more than five strikeouts. That pays 3.5x.
2: Well, the man did touch second base yesterday, so that would make him maybe a leading candidate to actually have something done. Let's do it today. Please, for the love of everything. Let's have Drake Baldwin actually wake up. Couple of hits, couple of RBI, and maybe Drake Baldwin. And again, I don't know the recipe to win in this game, because it does feel like it might have to be a lower scoring game, and then it could all go kaflooey. You know, this could be a 7-5 game when all is said and done. It could be that type of game with these two guys on the mound. Just throw everything right out a window, and we'll find out if it actually holds to these two guys starting in this game to keep it a little bit lower. But I'm going to go with Drake Baldwin today. I'm going to pick Drake Baldwin more than half an RBI, Drake Baldwin more than 1.5 hits runs in RBI, and let's find out if maybe whatever it is that wakes him up, relatively speaking, he just becomes a better baseball player today.
1: You can see on a lot of these websites, swing plane and, you know, all that other stuff. And I just checked because I was the game yesterday offensively didn't really interest me all that much, because after the third inning, nothing happened. So I went and looked at swing plane, and it's the same for Drake Baldwin. Like his swing is essentially the same. He's just not seeing it. He's just not timing it up right.
2: Well, we had said, you know, if you're only throwing 93.5, 94 miles an hour, that would be a honey hole for the right team. This is not the right team right now. Home runs are down. Swinging through fastballs is a real thing. Chasing a little bit more because you're either getting anxious. It's funny, Tim Hyers just talked about Austin Riley, and Austin Riley talked about Austin Riley as to what's going on. And there is that moment where you go, you're press. You press. And if you're swinging through fastballs and now you open it up a little bit and you're trying to cheat, and it does look like there's a bunch of that going on now. I can't believe that this team is not, they're not a good team against fastballs right now. They're just not. Yeah. I don't think there are any numbers that would indicate that this team is really, don't give me exit velocities, rare numbers where you go, well, what about that at bat and that one? The game is built 95 in, 100 out. That's how the game is played. You know, if you have a few of those, that's what's supposed to happen if you make good contact. The ball travels 98 to 100 plus miles an hour. There just doesn't seem to be anything with the proper launch to start hitting home runs the way that this team I thought was capable of.
1: Yeah, it's gone downhill, and it's gone downhill in a hurry. At some point, it's going to turn around, we hope. So hopefully that is today. For all of us here at the Braves Radio Network, including Brady Penn and Joe Virgin, he's Chris Domino. I'm Barrett Salee. Game three, coming up next.
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0: team in baseball knows what it means when Atlanta comes to town. And the Braves have spent this season reminding the whole league exactly why.
1: And he swings and it's one high deep to left field. Green to the wall, and it's gone! Home run, Ozzie Albies!
0: Pull up a chair, Braves fans, because your Atlanta Braves are ready to go.
1: Olsen annihilates this thing, soaring to right and gone! Two-run homer, that was barreled to the chop house.
0: Atlanta Braves Baseball on the Braves Radio Network is brought to you by the original Louisiana hot sauce, Bayou Sun, your local Ford dealers, proud partner of your Atlanta Braves, The Home Depot, how doers get more done, Hyundai, proud partner of your Atlanta Braves. 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Tonight, the Braves and Giants close out their series from Oracle Park in San Francisco as Atlanta look to keep the momentum rolling on the West Coast. 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
1: Good afternoon, everybody, and welcome into Atlanta Braves Baseball. This afternoon from Oracle Park in San Francisco, it's the rubber game in this series of three between the Braves and the Giants. On the mound for the Braves, left-hander Chris Sale. He'll be opposed by left-hander Robbie Ray. Great to have you with us alongside Darren O'Day and our producer-engineer Jonathan Chadwick. Ben Ingram here with you. And really, Darren, when it comes to this matchup, the first thing you're going to be drawn to is the pitching matchup. Should be a good one. Both guys have won a Cy Young before, but no matter how good they are, runs have to be scored. That's been an issue lately for the Braves.
2: Yeah, you got two good ones on the mound today, a couple nasty lefties. It's going to be a lot of left-handed batters riding the pine because these guys are both very dominant, both throwing the ball very well, so something's got to give, and hopefully it falls the Braves' way here today.
1: Well, and if you're looking at your usual suspects, it's been an ice-cold trip at the plate for a lot of these Braves hitters. I know some of the numbers you and I were looking over. Mauricio Dubon has had a really good road trip, but other than that, there's not another batter hitting over 250 on this road trip, is there?
2: No, there's been a lot of offensive struggles in June. Braves are last in June in runs scored, but especially on this road trip. They played five games already, only 11 runs, and that's because they only have one hitter hitting over 250, as you mentioned, Mauricio Dubon. Everybody else is really scuffling. They've been shut out twice on this trip, and I think today, will determine whether this is a disappointing road trip, if they can win it today, or a disastrous road trip if they go 1-5 and just go home without much success.
1: Yeah, here's an interesting summary of what we've seen lately. Very little has gone right for the Braves lately. Braves are a major league worst 4-11 since June 9th. And over those 15 games, the Braves have produced under 3 runs per game, 2.93 runs per game. That's last in the big leagues in that span. And the starters' ERA is 6.72, second worst in the big leagues in that span. So it's not just the one thing. Multiple things going wrong for it to be a stretch like that.
2: Yeah, and it's crazy to think that ERA, starters' ERA, includes Chris Sale, who's dominant as always. And he's been dominant in this building, and now you have to rely on him to win. You have to win Sale's games now because of the state of the rest of the rotation.
1: Yeah, that's right. For Chris, he's pitched extremely well here. He's had two starts at Oracle Park. He didn't get a win in either one of them because both games went into extras. But in 15 innings, he's not given up a run and has had 12 strikeouts in each of the two starts that he's had here. So need a lot of that and hopefully more runs than we've seen here recently. When we come back, I'll introduce you to the starting nine for both teams. After that, we'll get to the first pitch. Braves and Giants coming up on the Atlanta Braves Radio Network.
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0: Time now for the starting lineups, powered by Georgia Power, the official electric energy partner of the Atlanta Braves. We'll start off with the visiting Braves. This will be game number 82 of the season, 80 left to be played after today. Braves are managed by Walt Weiss. They enter with a record of 49-32, and the Braves are in first place in the East with a four-game lead over the Phillies. The Braves will lead it off with their left fielder, Mauricio Dubon. Batting second, center fielder, Michael Harris, and hitting third, second baseman, Ozzy Albies. Batting cleanup for the Braves, first baseman, Matt Olson. Hitting fifth, the DH, Drake Baldwin. Batting sixth, third baseman, Austin Riley. Batting seventh for the Braves, catcher, Joey Bart. Hitting eighth, right fielder Eli White. Batting ninth, shortstop Ha-Seong Kim. And on the mound for the Braves, the best they have, the left-hander Chris Sale, 8-5 with a 2.14 ERA. He has been brilliant in his career in this ballpark. More on that a little bit later. So again, for the Braves, Dubon, Harris, Albies, Olson, Baldwin, Riley, Bart, White, Kim, and Sale on the mound. Those are the Braves. Now for Tony Vitello's Giants. They have a record of 34-48. They're in fourth place in the West. They are 18.5 games out of first place. They'll lead it off with their third baseman, Matt Chapman, who's batting leadoff for the fourth time this season. Batting second, second baseman, Luis Arraez, and hitting third, the DH, Elliot Ramos. Batting cleanup, the Braves killer, Rafael Devers. He's at first base defensively. Hitting fifth, shortstop, Willie Adames. Batting sixth, left fielder, Victor Barracoto. Hitting seventh, right fielder, Jung-Hoo Lee. Batting eighth, the catcher, Eric Haas. Hitting ninth, center fielder Jonah Cox, and on the mound for the Giants, left-hander Robbie Ray. He is 6-6 with a 3.70 ERA. Braves just saw him 12 days ago, and he earned a win in Atlanta. So the Braves, of course, looking for a change in fortune today. So once again, for the Giants, Chapman, Arraez, Ramos, Devers, Adames, Barracoto, Lee, Haas, Cox, and Ray on the mound. You know who's in there? They will be on the field when we come back. Braves and Giants coming up on the Atlanta Braves Radio Network.
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0: 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It is great to be with you today. Alongside Darren O'Day and our producer-engineer Jonathan Chadwick, Ben Ingram here with you for the rubber game of this series. Braves about to come out of that first base dugout wearing the navy blue tops today, gray pants, red lettering, red numerals outlined in white, Atlanta across the chest on top of the tomahawk. Meanwhile, the Giants wearing their home white uniforms, white tops, white pants, black lettering, black numerals outlined in orange, and Giants arching across the chest of their white uniforms. The home plate umpire today is Willie Traynor. The first base umpire is Brennan Miller. Second base umpire and crew chief is John Tumpain. And Chris Conroy is at third base. That's the quartet of umpires. Cash in on the baseball action with Prize Picks, the official daily fantasy sports partner of the Atlanta Braves. Download Prize Picks. 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Here's the leather for San Francisco. Rafael Devers at first base. Luis Arraez is at second. Willie Adames is the shortstop, and Matt Chapman is at third base. In the outfield for the Giants, Victor Barracudo is in left field. Jung-Hoo Lee is in center. And in right field, in center field, it'll be Jonah Cox. And in right field, Jung-Hoo Lee. They had a lineup change about 15 minutes ago, and that's the one part that I forgot to write down in my book.
1: There you go.
0: Jung-Hoo Lee in center and in right field in my book. Well, it'll be Cox in center and Lee in right. The catcher is Eric Haas, and on the mound, the left-hander Robbie Ray, 6'2", 220 pounds out of Brentwood, Tennessee. He's 34 years old, making his 16th start of the season and his 17th appearance. He's gone 6-6 with a 3.70 ERA. Mauricio Dubon climbs in. He's ready. And now for the ball game. First pitch misses high. Starting up right on time at 1:05 Pacific time. 69 degrees here in San Francisco. Good strong breeze out towards center, right into the bays. It has been the entire time we've been here. 1-0 pitch. Hot shot out to short. Scooping Adames. Gathers and fires. That's in time for the out. Nice play by him. And one down. Well, we just saw Robbie Ray 12 days ago, and as good as he was, I got to believe that's going to help the Braves bats to some degree that they recently saw him.
1: Yeah, absolutely. That recency really helps the Braves, getting an idea of what the breaking balls look like and what the four-seam and sinker are doing as they approach the plate. Ray, you know, made his bread and butter on his slider, but he's got two good breaking balls, knuckle curveball as well, sinker, four-seam, and changeup. And he's been using his pitches a little differently here lately, especially against the Braves last time out.
0: Yeah, it was all working for him the last time the Braves saw him. One down for Michael Harris. Michael takes the ball low and outside. By the way, the time of the first pitch, as always, brought to you by Schumann Farms. Look for Real Sweet brand Vidalia onions from Schumann Farms in a store near you. One down for Michael Harris. No score in the top of the first inning. Pitch on the way from Ray. Missed low and outside with a slider. In the history of Major League Baseball, 72 different pitchers have won a Cy Young Award. And the matchup that we have today are two guys who are on that list, Ray versus Sale. 2-0 pitch, just a little bit low. Boy, that's a very late strike call. I apologize. Willie Traynor with a very late strike. We've had him before, and he was up to those tricks. Got to wait an extra beat on Willie Traynor, who can be slow behind the plate. Here's the 2-1 pitch. Harris shoots it out towards third base. That'll be taken by Chapman backhand. And his throw across it in time for the out. A couple of nice plays at the infield by Adames and Chapman, and two down.
1: Yeah, Matt Chapman, one of the best third basemen in the game. If he gets his hands on the ball, it's probably going to be an out. Such a strong throwing arm. Showed it off a little bit there, getting Michael Harris booking it down the line.
0: So two down for Ozzie Albies. Swinging it from the right side versus Ray. And Ozzie swings and fouls it off over the Braves' dugout. Braves haven't scored in their last 13 innings. You have to go back to the fifth inning on Friday night to find the last time the Braves scored a run. 0-1 from Ray. Check swing. They appeal down the first baseline. Brennan Miller says he did not go. And a 1-1 count. Talking about Robbie Ray and the run that he's been on lately. Zero earned runs allowed over his last 14 and a third innings coming into today's action. And he went eight innings in his last turn. 1-1 pitch on the way. That'll be bounced foul to the third baseline. That last turn for Ray on the 23rd. Eight innings, one unearned run, two hits, four walks, six strikeouts. And San Francisco has won the last six games he's pitched in. He's gone 3-0 in that span with a 2.73 ERA, and he surrendered just two homers. So he has been very sharp lately. Here's the 1-2 pitch. Albies reaches and misses at a sinker for strike three, and the Braves go down 1-2-3 in the top of the first inning. We head to the bottom of the first, Braves nothing, and the Giants coming up when we come back.
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0: Into the bottom of the first inning, no score. Giants coming to the plate for the first time to take a peek at the fine wine known as Chris Sale. He is 37 years old, and his stuff is as good now as it's ever been. Matt Chapman climbing in. He's 0 for 6 in the series. First pitch on the way from Chris. That swung on, popped up. Bottle rocket to the right side of the infield. Matt Olson giving ground into shallow right field. That comes down into his glove, and one down. Here's the leather for Atlanta. Matt Olson at first. Ozzie Albies at second. Ha-Sung Kim, the shortstop. And Austin Riley is at third base. In the outfield, Mauricio Dubon in left for the Braves. Michael Harris in center. Eli White patrolling right field. Joey Barr, the catcher. And Chris Sale on the mound. Always a fun day anytime Chris is out there. 6'6", 180, the lefty out of Lakeland, Florida. Again, 37 years old, making his 15th start of the season. He's 8-5 with a 2.14 ERA. First pitch is a called strike on Luis Arraez. And that number is impressive in itself, Darren, but his ERA for his last 11 starts is under 2.
1: Yeah, he's been so dominant. And, you know, that's what you expect out of Chris Sale. He set lofty standards.
0: 1-1, floated foul into the seats down the left field line.
1: And really that one bad start in Anaheim a few months back early in the season really skewed his numbers. He's been absolutely dominant the rest of the way. And the Braves need him to be.
0: He's responded well to a little bit of extra rest that the Braves have given him. Chatting with Walt about that before the game, said Chris feels so good and the stuff is certainly there. 0-2, punched through the right side, turned on a slider and a base hit into right field. He's a tough one to solve, isn't he?
1: He certainly is. Yeah, we're having some fun with numbers before the game. Luis Arraez, career, now 3-for-14 off Chris Sale with zero strikeouts. And that got me thinking. He has the most plate appearances against Chris Sale with 16 now and no strikeouts. That tells you how good he is, especially considering he's a left-handed batter and Chris Sale is deaf on lefties. He's such a unique batter, puts the ball in play all the time, never strikes out.
0: That seems impossible. If Chris can't strike him out, I don't know who can. Here's Elliot Ramos, and he swings and sends one slicing down the right field line and foul into the seats deep down the line. I mean, so many times in Chris's career, left-handed hitters, great left-handed hitters, think to themselves, you know what, I don't think I want to be in there today.
1: Oh, yeah.
0: Get a touch of the Chris Sale flu, not Luis Arraez. No balls and a strike on Ramos. Ramos slices another one fouled on the right field line and out of play.
1: Yeah, Rafael Devers, the man standing on deck. Basically, single-handedly won the game for the Giants yesterday, two home runs. He's 0 for his career against Chris Sale.
0: Amazing.
1: And you got to love it. The other team's biggest power threat neutralized by that nasty Sale slider.
0: Nothing and two on Elliot Ramos. Chris, a long glance at first. 0-2 pitch. Check swing. They appeal. He did go. That time a fastball, 97. And Ramos goes down on the check swing. They're happy to have Ramos back. That was his first at-bat since coming back from the 10-day IL. He had missed 37 games with a right quad strain. Now that's a big bat to get back into their lineup, but he's 0-for-1 with a strikeout. And that was our Gas South bringing the heat strikeout. Two down for Rafael Devers. No score in the bottom of the first. Devers takes a first pitch strike. Just like Chris Sale, Gas South is bringing the heat with no deposits, no hidden fees, and simple natural gas rates. Devers 3-for-7 in this series with two homers and a double. He's driven in 5 runs in the series. Giants have only scored 6 the entire series. That'll be fouled off. Went right over the Giants dugout and onto the rooftop there. 0-2 on Devers. For Sale, coming off a turn against the Brewers on the 20th, went 5 2/3 of an inning. Gave up 2 unearned runs, 1 walk, 7 strikeouts, no decision, and a win for the Braves. 0-2 pitch. Looked good, just missed with a fastball apparently. That was framed by Joey Bart, but he didn't get the call from Willie Trainer. Certainly strength versus strength. The Sale has done a great job of limiting homers. Devers has hit a bunch of homers, especially against the Braves. 1-2 pitch. Missed low that time with a sinker. And the last homer that Sale gave up was to Freddie Freeman on May 8th at Dodger Stadium. So it's been a while. But this is certainly a man who can put that to the test. Two balls, two strikes. Chris fires. And a fly ball towards shallow center. Coming in, Michael Harris. Not a problem for Michael. Makes a shoulder-high catch, and that into the bottom of the first inning. No runs, one hit, no errors, and a man left. We're off to the top of the second. No score.
2: Sale comes set. The pitch. Backdoor slider. Right on the black. Two down.
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0: Scoreless game into the top of the second here in San Francisco. Braves and the Giants in the rubber game of the series. Matt Olson leads off in the Toyota Stolen Base Challenge inning. And if the Braves steal a base here in the top of the second, our contestant Crystal Woodward will win $1,000 in free marathon gas cards. Robbie Ray goes back to work. Pitch on the way to Matt Olson. And Matt takes a first pitch strike. You can enter the Toyota Stolen Base Challenge by visiting braves.com/stolenbasechallenge. We're looking for a steal for our contestant, Crystal Woodward. Left-hander Robbie Ray swivels and fires. 0-1 low and outside to Olson. 1-1. Talking a lot about Robbie Ray in the top of the first inning. He's been really good lately, but he's been very good on this mound. This is such a pitcher-friendly yard. And his home-road split's very different. 1-1 from the southpaw. Olson chases and misses a slider. How about this, Darren? On the road, he's 2-5. With a 4.54 ERA, 8 appearances. Mm-hmm. At home, 4-1 with a 2.93 ERA. Very different pitcher.
1: Yeah, absolutely. It's a great yard to pitch in, especially if you know how to use all that real estate in the outfield.
0: 1-2 to Olson. Off the plate, 2-2.
1: We've seen three balls this series that just died on the warning track in center or bounced off the wall we thought were home runs. There's just so much space out there. So if you get yourself behind in the count, just throw it over the plate.
0: 2-2. And kicked across the dirt of the right-hand batter's box. 3-2.
1: Now, maybe not against Matt Olson because he's got such power. He can make any yard look small. But against the guy at the bottom half of the lineup, instead of walking somebody 3-1, you're going to challenge them with a fastball in the outer half and see what they can do here.
0: Let's see what Matt Olson can do. 3-2 pitch. Matt swings and misses at a slider. Second strikeout by Robbie Ray. One away in the top of the second inning for Drake Baldwin. For Ray in his career, 94 wins, 87 losses, and a career 3.93 ERA. This is his 282nd Major League appearance. And he's in his 13th season in the big leagues, twice an All-Star, once a Cy Young Award winner. That was in 2021 when he was with Toronto. Baldwin smacks it out to a lunging Matt Chapman, who reaches across his torso, robs Baldwin, then goes into a barrel roll. Drake's got to be thinking, what else do I have to do?
1: Right? 0 for his last 30, trying his best to get a hit here and break that streak. He had another nice hit yesterday that was taken away by some great defense on the left side of the infield. Can't buy a hit right now.
0: And goes back down the steps of the dugouts with way more questions than answers. Pitch swung on and missed by Austin Riley. No score, top of the second. Riley batting .212. He's in a homerless drought. Base is empty. Here's the 0-1 pitch. And Riley pops it up. Shallow right field. Coming in Jung-Hoo Lee. Going out, Arise and Devers. It'll be Devers' ball in very shallow right field. So it's a 1-2-3 second. Still no score as we go to the bottom of the second inning in San Francisco.
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0: been about as good as Devers has been in his career versus the Braves. 0-1 pitch, fouled back into the screen, 0-2.
1: Yeah, he has, batting over 340 and doing some damage, man. And we see it every time Devers does it. It's very obvious, but Adames has just been sneaking in, played with a few different teams now, so that disguised it as well.
0: He's down nothing and two. Sale has one strike out of the game. 0-2 from Chris. Check swing, the appeal didn't go, 1-2.
1: And another dangerous bat that's neutralized by Chris Sale. Career Adames 1-for-14 with 7 strikeouts.
0: That sounds a lot better. Trying to make it 1-for-15 with another strikeout. 1-2 pitch. Softly tapped out towards third, charging in Riley. Bare hands can't come up with it. Infield single by Adames on a swinging bunt. And he's aboard to lead it off here in the second inning. Even if Riley is able to barehand that, I don't know that he's able to get that over there. Adames flying down the line, so he's aboard for Victor Bertocco. The original Louisiana hot sauce keeps the flavor bases loaded with three simple ingredients: peppers, vinegar, and salt. And flavor that always hits is the exactly why the original Louisiana hot sauce is the official hot sauce of the Atlanta Braves. It's Louisiana Hot. Buy you some. Bertocco swings and sends it foul. That one hops to the on-deck hitter, Jung-Hoo Lee, who catches it barehanded. And he lobs back to the bat boy at the steps of the dugout. No score, bottom of the second. Chris Sale and Robbie Ray, two Cy Young Award winners, squaring off today here for the series. Lead at first base for Adames on the 0-1 pitch. Popped up, shallow right. Eli White, battling the California sunshine, makes the catch and one down. I was telling you about Chris Sale and his history in this ballpark. It's really interesting. For Chris, he's making his third career start here, and the first two times he ever pitched here, 2 days separated by 10 years to the day. August 12th, 2014, and August 12th, 2024. And while he was absolutely dominant in both games went to extra innings, he got two no decisions, so he's never won here. One down for Jung-Hoo Lee. First pitch of called strike. First time he ever pitched here, 2014. 8 innings, no runs, 12 strikeouts. The next time he pitched here, 7 innings, no runs, again 12 strikeouts. There's the 0-1 pitch on the way to Jung-Hoo Lee, left-on-left matchup. And Lee with a comebacker, knocked down by Chris, picks it up, underhand lob to first base for the out. Two away and down to second base for Adames. So he's turned in two absolutely brilliant performances, but no wins to show for it here.
1: Yeah, that is incredible. But, you know, the more you sit down and parse the numbers on Chris Sale, everything about him is incredible. Yeah, he's a unicorn. He's throwing harder than he ever has in his career now, which is wild this month. The four-seam fastball has been 97 even. I mean, he just continues to amaze you even in the decades past.
0: Special left-hander. No score in the second. Eric Haas receives a first pitch slider for a called strike. This is actually one of five current ballparks Sale has never earned a win in. Oracle Park here, Dodger Stadium. He's never earned a win at Nats Park in D.C. Never earned a win at Citi Field in New York or Busch Stadium in St. Louis. 0-1 to Haas and a ground ball foul to the third baseline. So maybe he can cross one of those off today and get a win here at Oracle Park.
1: He's only got 11 more strikeouts to go to get to 12 again.
0: Nothing and two on Eric Haas. He's the catcher, a 200 hitter with four homers, right-handed batter. 0-2 from Sale. Pulled foul on the third base line over by the Giants dugout. Chris, in his career, 153 wins, 93 losses, and a career 2.98 ERA and 407 Major League appearances. In his 16th season in the big leagues, 9 times an All-Star. And he's making his 5th career start versus the Giants, 2-0 against them in his career with a 1.33 ERA. He's been stingy on them. 0-2 to Haas. Up and in with a fastball, 97, 1-2.
1: You mentioned those All-Star appearances. I got to talk to Chris about the Midsummer Classic. He's been so many times. I asked him if he ever gets tired of going or thinks about skipping. He said, "No way, man. What a privilege. What an honor. I'm going to be there every time I make the team."

0: Man, I love that. 1-2 pitch. Slider, check swing, did not go. 2 balls and 2 strikes. So even with that thing he's accomplished, still extremely grateful and honored to be a part of it all.
1: Yeah. Yeah, and I went once, and I told my wife, if they ask me to go again, I'm skipping it, man. That's the only break you get in the whole summer. It's a stressful period.
0: 2-2, fouled back, still 2-2.
1: And I didn't tell Chris that. I didn't want him to think less of me. But, yeah, it's a whirlwind, too. There's a lot of events. You pack about a week of activities into 2 days. But he still loves it.
0: Soaking it all in. Hopefully he earns his 10th All-Star appearance this year. 2-2 to Haas. Missed away with a changeup. Bart popped up thinking maybe that was strike three. Well, the count runs full now on Eric Haas, who bats eighth in the order. Runner at second, two down, no score. This will be Sale's 28th pitch of the game. That is payoff pitch. Missed the inside corner with a fastball. So it's a two-out walk to Eric Haas. That brings Jonah Cox to the plate. Inning started with an infield single by Adames, then a fly out, ground out in that walk.
1: That was an impressive walk by Haas. Chris Sale threw a lot of nasty pitches, a lot of borderline pitches, and he fouled those off. Did not expect that quality of a bat from a backup catcher.
0: Earned that walk. Here comes Jonah Cox, 318 batter. Cox swings and misses late on the fastball. Jonah Cox, selected from AA on May 31st, made his debut that day. He's been in the big leagues almost a full month. A one pitch. There's a called strike. That fastball, 96. Cox was batting 400 in 44 AA games. And a bunch of extra base hits in that span as well. The 0-2 to Cox. Up and in with a fastball. Steady diet of fastballs from Sale to Jonah Cox. And Cox was 64 for 160 in AA with 31 runs in 44 games and 11 doubles. Sale's 1-2 pitch. And he just blew his doors off with a 98-mile-an-hour fastball. And Jonah Cox walking back thinking, this ain't AA. That ends the bottom of the second. We go to the top of the third. No score.
2: 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And that one is gone. 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

0: End of the top of the third inning. Scoreless game. Braves will be sending up Bart, White, and Kim in the top of the third. Folks, get Wi-Fi so reliable it never gets caught looking at one price for the next 5 years. And same-day Wi-Fi Xfinity. Imagine that. Alongside Darren O'Day and our producer-engineer Jonathan Chadwick, Ben Ingram here with you. Robbie Ray, six up and six down for the Giants with two strikeouts. Taking his time climbing in, Joey Bart, as he leads it off for the Braves at the top of the third. Robbie Ray, heel shoulder width apart, on a black glove, wind up in the pitch on the way to Bart, and he swings and drives it high in the air towards center. Jonah Cox drifting back a bit, shy of the warning track, makes the catch, and one away here in the third inning. Well, after what we saw yesterday, anything into the warning track looks pretty good suddenly.
1: Yeah, right? Yeah, yesterday, tough day. Logan Webb is so nasty, and this park does not help at all. Yeah, Logan Webb, especially after they handed him a five-run lead, he went to town on the Braves lineup.
0: Braves had one hit yesterday, the double in the second inning by Mauricio Dubon. No score, top of the third inning. Eli White takes a called strike. Telling you about Robbie Ray, there's some really amusing stories about Robbie when he was coming up in Little League and in high school. Mentioned that he's from the Nashville area. Here's the 0-1 pitch on the way to Eli White. Eli takes a ball high and outside. He was teammates in youth league and travel ball with Mookie Betts, believe it or not. So those two grew up together. And Ray drafted out of high school and signed with the Nationals in 2010 over his commitment to Arkansas. 1-1, pitch is low, check swing. He did go 1-2 on Eli White. But they said Robbie Ray, when he was even in Little League, was a fierce competitor. And if you go back to his high school days, that really came out on the basketball floor and the baseball diamond. There's the 1-2 pitch on the way to Eli White. And Eli punches one out to short. Taken on the scoop by Willie Adames on a short hop. Sends it over in time for the out. And a 6-3 put out is out number two. But finishing that story, just to tell you how competitive Robbie Ray has always been. They said in his senior season in high school basketball, he fouled out of all but one game that season.
1: He's a man after my own heart.
0: All but one. And then one time in high school, he lost a perfect game because he intentionally started plunking batters for the other team. And Ha-Sung Kim with a fly ball towards right center field. Cox and Lee both there. This will be Cox's ball. Robbie Ray looking competitive today. It's another 1-2-3 inning, 9 up and 9 down. We go to the bottom of the third inning, no score.
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0: Braves haven't scored a run in 16 innings. Chris Sale trying to keep the Giants quiet as we go to the bottom of the third inning. It'll be the top of their order, Chapman, Arias, and Ramos. Sale at 32 pitches. Here comes number 33. Lefty fires, missed the inside corner. Matt Chapman with a pop out to Matt Olson back in the first inning. He's 0 for 7 in the series. He has really been slumping, and it doesn't get it easier for him today versus Sale. 1-0 pitch, punched out towards short, and he's got a base hit. Into left center field, turned around a fastball. Leadoff single for the Giants here in the third inning. Probably forgot what that felt like.
1: He's a dangerous hitter. He started off very hot at the beginning of June. I remember when the Giants came to Atlanta, we were talking about how hot Chapman was, but since, he's been ice cold.
0: He's at first for Luis Arraez. We're telling you about his history versus Sale in the first inning. And he tries to bunt and bunts it foul. I know that Chris just wants to get him out, whatever that looks like, but in the back of his mind, knowing how prolific of a strike artist he's been, he's thinking, I got to get this guy on my list.
1: Got to figure out a way to get him.
0: Never struck him out.
1: Yeah, nobody's faced Sale more and not struck out than Arise.
0: Oh, one to the plate. He shows bunt, puts it down. Sale's got it, has time for second base, sends it that way, gets it out there, and over to first base, not in time. They attempted a 1-6-4 double play, but Kim's throw over there to first base. No shot to get Luis Arise. Just bunted it too hard right back to the pitcher.
1: Yeah, he had a single in the first. It's a curious decision to bunt there, and it didn't look... Arise can look lackadaisical when he's playing because that's his style, and he's so talented that sometimes he does make it look easy, and that looked like he wasn't really trying that hard.
0: One out for Elliot Ramos. First pitch misses low, one ball, no strikes. So that's now 17 at-bats in his career versus Sale.
1: Maybe that was Arise's strategy to see how far he can push that streak.
0: Put a bunt down so I don't strike out. No score, bottom of the third. 1-0 pitch. Ramos chops it to the left side. Kim backhands, goes to second. There's one. Ozzie over to first base, not in time. Would have been a tough one to turn over as Kim had to go to his right and backhand. Well, they're able to get Arise at second base. Two down after the fielder's choice by Ramos. 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Two down, no score. Here comes Rafael Devers. Devers flying out to center field in the first inning. Devers fouls it straight back. No balls and a strike on Devers. After that swing, he went down to a knee and started to stretch his lower back out.
1: He swings so hard. I mean, it's well within the realm of possibilities of hurting yourself.
0: That's a violent swing, isn't it?
1: It is.
0: A one pitch. Devers swings and misses at a fluttering slider. Can you imagine teaching your son or any kid the stance that Devers has in the box?
1: That's a hard one to maintain. He's so wide open with that front foot, and it's so far behind him. That's one of one.
0: Certainly works for him. Here's the 0-2 pitch. Low it outside, 1-2. And then on top of that, with the front foot up on the tiptoe and that heel straight up and that right leg so wide open, he's got his hands gripping the bat and holding it about where the logo is in front of his helmet, like he's holding an axe about to chop a log of wood. 1-2 pitch, runner goes, struck him out swinging. Fastball 99. Redline that heater right by the swinging bat of Devers. That strikeout into the bottom of the third. No runs, one hit, no errors, and a man left. We go to the top of the fourth inning, no score.
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0: the fourth inning. No score. Braves still looking for their first hit. Giants have three hits but no runs. And the Braves send up Dubon, Harrison, Albies in the top of the fourth inning. Northside Hospital Cancer Institute, one of the nation's leading and largest cancer programs. Northside is built to beat cancer. Robbie Ray, 9 up and 9 down. His first pitch is a ball low and inside. 1-0 on Mauricio Dubon. Alongside Darren O'Day and our producer-engineer Jonathan Chadwick, Ben Ingram here with you. Wind blowing out into the bay here in San Francisco. See our first cloud of the day here in the California skyline. Here's the 1-0 pitch. Hot shot off the mound, back of second, gloved by Arise, plants and throws, and robs Dubon. That was scalded right back through the middle, but Arise had him shaded that way and backhanded it right behind second base.
1: First time through the lineup, 9 up, 9 down for Ray, and something that stood out to me, he's throwing 44% sinkers. And if you look at his repertoire, that's only a pitch he's been using about 7% this season, so really upping the usage of that.
0: Michael Harris takes the first pitch strike. So if you were to watch video of him in previous starts this season and then face him, you'd be seeing a different guy than what you saw in the video.
1: Yes, predominantly four-seam slider. And now he's switching it up.
0: One to Harris, low and outside. Another thing that you noticed about him switching up is the PitchCom device.
1: Yeah, so May 9th, the Giants traded defensive whiz catcher Patrick Bailey to the Guardians. And Ray struggled in May. Six and a half ERA in the month of May with the new catchers calling his pitches.
0: 1-1 to Harris. Softly tapped out there towards the mound, halfway between third base and the mound. Ray's got it, fires his best fastball today to first base and gets Michael Harris. That's a dynamic play made by Robbie Ray for the second out.
1: Yeah, he looked so nonchalant doing that. Really good internal clock. Knew how much time he had, that a strong throw would get Michael. Didn't panic. Very nicely done. So they trade Bailey in May, and he struggles through May. And then in June, in his start against us, decides, I'm going to start calling my own pitches. I don't like what these catchers are doing. And we talked a lot. It's been really tough to hit here lately.
0: As the Albies takes a ball outside.
1: So just taking the game into his own hands, using that sinker more, which he wasn't throwing before June. And he's been a revelation. It's been tough to hit.
0: 1-0 to Ozzie Albies. Ground ball to short. Adames has it. Flings it to first base. And another perfect inning in the books for Robbie Ray. 12 up and 12 down for him. We go to the bottom of the fourth inning. No score.
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0: Braves nothing, Giants nothing. Into the bottom of the fourth inning, pitcher's duel between Robbie Ray and Chris Sale. And for the Braves, they have been completely hypnotized by these Giants pitchers. Again, just one hit yesterday as the Braves are shut out. 12 in a row to get this game going. Willie Adames, check swing. There's a called strike, 0-1. Just to give you an idea of how much of a drought the Braves are in offensively, they have been 37 consecutive batters without a hit. 0-1 pitch. Adames swings and misses. Of the last 35 batters to come to the plate for the Braves, only one has reached. That was on the walk in the eighth inning yesterday to Ha-Sung Kim. But 37 straight Braves have come and gone without a hit since the second inning yesterday. Nothing and two on Willie Adames. Sale fires. Low and inside with a slider. And it certainly doesn't get any easier against Robbie Ray, as we've already seen.
1: Now, Logan Webb and Robbie Ray, the two best Giants starters, two highly paid. You expect them to be good, but coming up against the struggling Braves offense, they've been absolutely dominant.
0: Sale with two strikeouts to this point. Correction, three strikeouts to this point. There's a lunge and a miss at a slider for strike three. There's his fourth strikeout. And one down in the fourth inning. 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One out for Victor Barracudo. Barracudo takes a ball high. One ball and no strikes on Barracudo. Barracudo hits one in the air towards right center field. Coming in, Eli White can't get there. And he bloops it in for a hit. One out single for him. Barracudo has been playing lately with a very heavy heart, folks. 24 years old from Maracay, Venezuela. And his family and his friends have been impacted by the awful, devastating earthquake there in Venezuela. And somehow able to play through all that and continue to perform. And certainly our thoughts and prayers with everybody impacted by the devastation in Venezuela. And all the players, of course, have been impacted. Ground ball to first base. Olsen's got it. Goes to second. There's one. Back to first. And a double play. I think Barracudo thought that ball was caught by Olsen. He started to go back to the bag. You had two Giants going to first at the same time with Olsen standing there. He thought he was about to be doubled off. It was a one-hopper to Matt. That started the double play. And that ends the bottom of the fourth inning, although there's some confusion out there amongst the Giants. We go to the top of the fifth inning, no score.
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0: Top of the fifth inning, no score here in San Francisco. Olsen, Baldwin, and Riley coming up to the plate. 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And get more information there. All right, here's the 1-0 pitch on the way to Matt Olson. Matt's 0-1 with a strikeout. Olson takes a ball low and outside. Two balls, no strikes.
1: And the Braves yet to get their first hit. Giants have four. Braves have the top four exit velocities in this game. So they're hitting the ball hard. They're just hitting it right at Giants players.
0: Yeah, some really good plays by Adamas and Chapman already. 2-0 to Olson. Ground ball up the middle. There's a base hit. Braves have their first base hit since the second inning yesterday. Good to give Antoine Richardson some company down there at first base. He's probably getting lonely.
1: Yeah, after yesterday, you know, just the one hit. You don't want to flirt with being no hit, right? That's just absolutely embarrassing. So to get that one out of the way for Matt Olson, excellent.
0: Here comes Drake Baldwin. There's a ball outside. I think Braves third base coach Tommy Watkins was the loneliest man in San Francisco yesterday. There was, what, one runner over there the whole game, and that was in the first inning. That was all she wrote. There's the 1-0 pitch. Hit well out to left field, but right in line with the left fielder Victor Barracudo. Makes a catch out on left. Another hard hit ball by Drake with nothing to show for it.
1: He's looking a little better. He's not swinging and missing as much as he was right when he came back. And now he's hitting the ball hard, and he's driving it to the opposite field. So those are good signs. If he keeps that up, they'll start falling.
0: Hopefully he has that base hit at some point in this game, then erupts with a big homestand. No score in the top of the fifth for Austin Riley. Matt Olson, a lead at first base. Riley takes ball low and outside. We reached the halfway point of the season yesterday with the conclusion of the game. And coming up on the end of June, about to flip over the calendar to a new month. This will wrap up this road trip. We head on to see the Cardinals and the Mets. Riley swings and misses. In the second half of the season, of the 80 games left to be played after today, 43 of them will be home games, 38 on the road. Here's the 1-1 pitch on the way to Austin Riley. Ray fires, misses high outside. Longest winning streak of the first half of the season for the Braves was 6. Longest losing streak, they just wrapped that up the other day, 4. And certainly the Braves limping to the finish line in June and hoping for a much better July. 2-1 to Riley, and he hits this one way up in the air to center field. Jonah Cox waiting on it to come down. And it descends down into his glove for the out. 2 down.
1: Well, you can almost feel the frustration on Riley. That was 102 off the bat, so he smoked it. But he hit it up at 50 degrees launch angle. And that's been a consistent problem for him this season, is just launching the ball straight up in the air, producing a lot of lazy pop-ups and shallow fly balls.
0: That's a big reason he's been in this homerless drought. Riley has not homered in a career-worst 31 straight games and slugging .269 in that span. Joey Bart takes a ball low. And chatting with Walt Weiss before the game, I said, you know, when it comes to Baldwin and Kim and Riley, these guys are going through it. And what do you notice out of these guys every single day? And he said, they're putting in the work every single day, and that's all you can do. And hoping that things turn around, but it hasn't here lately. Pick off over to first base. Olson back in standing.
1: Yeah, there's no magic answer. If there was, somebody would be very wealthy to figure out how to end a slump in the major leagues.
0: One out pitch. Bart takes a ball outside. Joey Bart homered earlier in this road trip. Hit a two-run home run when we were in San Diego. And now in this series, facing the team that drafted him. 2-0 pitch. Bart sends it foul. Bart, 29 years old. He's from Buford. Went to Buford High School and then played his college ball at Georgia Tech. He was drafted out of high school by the Rays in 2015, didn't sign, played at Tech, and then went second overall in the 2018 draft to these Giants. Made his big league debut in 2020 with the Giants, played here for four seasons. 2-1 pitch, and Bart launches one out towards left center field. To his left is Barracudo at the warning track. He's there, makes the catch out in deep left center. That ends the top of the fifth inning. Braves don't score, but they got a hit. It was their first hit since the second inning yesterday. Unfortunately, that's all they came up with. We go to the bottom of the fifth inning, no score.
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0: Alongside Darren O'Day, Ben Ingram here with you in San Francisco. No score to the bottom of the fifth inning. 8-9-1 coming up with the Giants, Haas, Cox, and Chapman. You ever wonder what a home run tastes like? It's a little peppery, it's a little tangy, and a lot like the original Louisiana hot sauce. The official hot sauce of the Atlanta Braves. It's Louisiana Hot Bayou Sub. Eric Haas walked in the second inning. Now he faces Chris Sale. Sale with four strikeouts, one walk. He's allowed four hits. Now he goes to work on Haas. And a ball low and inside on him. H-A-A-S-E, Eric Haas. 33 years old out of Dearborn, Michigan. Here's the 1-0 pitch. Cut and a miss. Couldn't find the changeup. This guy was the Gatorade Player of the Year in the state of Michigan. 1-1 pitch. That'll be fouled off. How about this? Born and raised in Michigan, but he had committed to play baseball at Ohio State. They might not have let him come back to the state for a holiday.
1: That is surprising. Very contrarian.
0: Did not end up going to Ohio State. Once he was drafted, decided to go play professionally. 1-2 pitch. Low and inside, almost hit him in the back foot.
1: Not a whole lot of major league players from Michigan. It's just so hard to get outside and play baseball there. Usually playing hockey or basketball, football, not baseball.
0: Yeah, the Braves have Spencer Schwellenbach. That's about it. That'll be swung on, missed. 2-2 fastball zaps Eric Haas. Drake Baldwin from Wisconsin. And we've heard Drake talk about, obviously he played a ton of hockey, but the challenges of cold weather and trying to play some baseball. Interestingly enough, both of those guys, talking about Schwellenbach and Baldwin, both grew up big fans of the Wisconsin Badgers. That'll be swung on, missed. And that's the only school in the Big Ten that doesn't have a baseball program. And they both would have loved to have gone there and played there, but they didn't have baseball. One down for John Cox. Cox shows bunt, jabbed at it, missed. I don't know, 2 count on him. No runs, one hit for the Braves. No runs, four hits for the Giants. Bright, sunny day here on the San Francisco Bay. Rubber game of the series. 0-2 pitch. Fought off foul. Let's pause 10 seconds for station identification on the Atlanta Braves Radio Network.
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0: Nothing and two on Jonah Cox. Chris Sale steps and brings the 0-2 pitch. Caught off foul again into the third deck. Good catch made by a fan up in the third level. Just reached right over the railing and able to catch it. Barehanded catch up there. Sale at 58 pitches. 0-2 to Cox. Fouled off. Five strikeouts for Sale. Looking for another one. Way ahead of Jonah Cox, 24 years old, out of Westminster, Colorado. 0-2 pitch. Way outside that go-round. Jonah Cox all over the place in his collegiate career. Butler Community College, Eastern Oklahoma State College, and Oral Roberts University. That's his path to the big leagues. 1-2 pitch, and he bites the dust. He swings and misses at a fastball. Back-to-back strikeouts by Sale. He has 6 in the game.
1: Sale's just, he's got so many options. This year, he's using his changeup more often, and Cox looked befuddled there. It's just Sale's got so many ways to punch you out late in the count. You're worried about the slider, he's going to give you the heater, and vice versa.
0: And Chapman takes the first pitch slider for a strike.
1: And that's one thing Chris has done a little different this season, using his sinker and his changeup more often to keep that slider and four-seamer in his pocket until he gets later in the count.
0: Chapman swings and misses at a high fastball. Way ahead, nothing in two. 0-2 pitch. Missed high with a fastball. Still nothing in two. Braves in the top of the sixth. They'll have 8-9-1 coming up. White, Kim, and Dubon. No score, bottom of the fifth inning. Sale, the long look into Joey Bart. Swivels and fires. Check swing, an appeal down the first baseline. Brennan Miller spreads the wings. He didn't go. Two balls, two strikes. Matt Chapman, a 33-year-old veteran out of Lake Forest, California. 2-2. Down he goes. Overpowered him with heat. 97 with a fastball. And Sale strikes out the side. He has seven strikeouts. Got to get in some runs. We go to the top of the sixth inning, no score.
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0: No score. Top of the sixth inning. Eli White leads off for the Braves. Got a Robbie Ray, Chris Sale showdown today. It has become a stalemate between these two aces. Eli White leads off. And Eli takes the first pitch strike. It's the Georgia Lottery home run jackpot inning. If the Braves hit a homer here in the sixth inning, first and foremost, Darren and I will high-five each other. We've not seen anything like that in a while. Second off, we'd have a winner in the home run jackpot inning. Here's the 0-1 pitch. White takes ball low. Our contestant is Howard Jabley out of Blue Ridge, Georgia. And Howard would win $1,300 with a Braves homer here in the top of the sixth inning. And if you'd like to enter for your chance to win at least $1,000 from the Georgia Lottery, visit 680thefan.com/GA Lottery. Georgia Lottery, today could be the day. 1-1 to White. Fouled off down the third baseline.
1: Yeah, this feels like both of these starters are just cruising. And it's going to be who runs out of pitches first. And Robbie Ray only threw 45 pitches through his first five innings, so he has been very efficient.
0: 1-2 is high, 2-2.
1: Took Chris Sale 66 to get through five, so he's laboring. But these two lefties are as advertised today.
0: Yes. Well, Ray's just taking the baton and continue to run with what we saw yesterday from Logan Webb. There's a ball outside. Braves haven't scored a run in 18 innings. I bet down there in that dugout it feels like about 38 innings when you have a stretch like this. Here's the 3-2 pitch. And White cues it through the right side. Base hit into right field. Able to take that sinker through the right side. Leadoff single. Second hit of the game for the Braves. That brings Ha-Sung Kim to the plate. If there is ever a time to do something and break out, this will be a good time for it.
1: Yeah, I think it's time to lay the sack bunt down. Give your hottest hitter in June, Mauricio Dubon, a chance to drive Eli White in.
0: Yeah, Kim is hitless in his last 26 at-bats. See if he squares. He does. Pulls back, takes a ball high and outside. And that makes that decision a little bit easier.
1: Yeah.
0: If you're over your last 26.
1: This is a no-brainer. But the thing is, the Giants know it as well, and they're going to be very aggressive with their bunt defense, especially Matt Chapman at third base.
0: Lead at first by Eli White. 1-0 pitch, and a throw over to first base, White back in. In Chapman's mind, he knows how fast Eli White is. And I think a lot of third basemen say, okay, if I can get the ball to me, I'm going to first base. I'm not even thinking about second. But he's so good defensively, he's the kind of guy who could pull it off if it's hit to him with enough force. 1-0 pitch. Kim shows bunt, pulls back, takes a strike.
1: I'm honestly surprised they're not running their crash bunt defense where both Devers and Chapman would crash in and Arise would go cover second. Arise would cover first, Adames second. And that's the play you save for when you know they're going to bunt.
0: There goes Eli. 1-1 pitch is upstairs. Throw down to second base. And that's off the mark. Stolen base for Eli White, and they don't even have to put the bunt down. Steal number four for Eli White. Now if you want a bunt, you can get him up to third base. Let's try to execute a bunt towards third.
1: That's the value Eli White brings. Leadoff single. It's our, by far our best chance to scrape across a run.
0: No score, top of the sixth inning. Two balls and a strike on Kim. Rays 2-1 pitch. Kim not bunting, takes a strike, 2-2. Surprised by that?
1: Considering the average a little bit, but with Eli's speed, any base hit, he's going to score. You know, it's such a big outfield here. He's going to score on any base hit, whether he's second or third.
0: 2-2, fouled off. Over to our right.
1: Yeah, I mean, a sack fly from Dubon would be nice if just a deep fly ball could score Eli from third. So, right. Yeah, I'm surprised he's not laying it down.
0: I am, too. If it's someone else, I mean, if it's, you know, take your pick, I understand. But when you're over your last 26, I thought he'd continue to square. See if he finds a base hit. 2-2 pitch. Ball inside, 3-2.
1: He's probably trying to hit that ball to the right side, move Eli to third, and as a result, Robbie Ray is going to pitch him inside. Almost hit him on that last one.
0: This will be Ray's 58th pitch of the game. 3-2 to Kim. Check swing. The appeal didn't go. Ball four. Ha-Sung Kim with a free pass. And now the Braves have him at first and second with no one out at the top of the sixth inning.
1: It's Robbie Ray's first walk of the game, but he has been wild. Second in the league in walks this season. But he's gotten that under control here in June. Love to see that problem pop back up.
0: Here's Mauricio Dubon. He's 0 for 2 with a couple of ground outs. First pitch, he swings and pops it up. Back of short, drifting back Adames, using his glove to shade his eyes from the sun, and makes the catch in shallow left field. One away. That brings Michael Harris to the plate. Well, we told you Michael's had some tremendous highlights in his career, and one of the best ones he's ever had was the Grand Slam here 2 years ago. Well, we know how dangerous Michael can be. And, of course, you're thinking about a base hit driving in a run, but with Michael up there, I'm thinking something even larger than that. Now they throw to second. They had Eli leaning, and he gets back in with a dive. That was almost a disaster.
1: He had a generous lead there at second. Looked like he had bad intentions on his mind.
0: Kim is at first. White is at second. It's to Harris. Liner off of Ray. Out to short. Taken by Adames. Fires to first. They get it out. That knocked the glove off of Ray. And it might have been able to find its way into center field if it doesn't carom off of Ray. That goes 1-6-3 on the putout. To second base, Kim. To third base, White. That was a one-hopper right back to Ray. Just knocked the glove right off his hand. Didn't hit his body, but hit the thumb of the glove, and it came spiraling off of his hand. Here comes Tony Vitello to check on him. And the Giants send a trainer out as well.
1: It's more hard contact by the Braves that results in a Giants out. I mean, they have been hitting the ball very hard today, just been unlucky.
0: Yeah, he's going to stay in the game. Watching the slow motion replay, that never touched a part of his body. In fact, it was coming right at his pitching hand, and he was able to get it back out of the way and then hit the thumb of the glove and just spun it right off of his hand. So now it's in the hands of Ozzie Albies. Braves need a two-out hit from Ozzie. Again, they haven't scored in 18 innings, trying to put an end to that right here. First pitch bounced up there. Good job by the catcher Haas to keep it from going to the backstop. A base hit not only scores a run, it should score two runs. They'll be running on contact. Kim and White take their leads. 1-0. Ground ball out to third. Chapman's up with it, sends it across, and that's in time for the out. Braves that close and just couldn't get over the hump here in the top of the sixth inning. No runs, one hit, no errors, and two left. We go to the bottom of the sixth inning, no score.
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7: This copyrighted broadcast is presented by authority of the Atlanta Braves and may not be reproduced or retransmitted in any form. And the accounts and descriptions of this game may not be disseminated without the express written consent of the Atlanta Braves.

0: Still scoreless into the bottom of the sixth inning. Chris Sale facing Arise, Ramos, and Devers in the bottom of the sixth inning. Trying to stay stride for stride with Robbie Ray, who has silenced the Braves for six innings. First pitch, a called strike on Luis Arise. Oh, one from Sale. A little bit high, 1-1. See, you know, that stat you gave us earlier bothers me. Now I want to see Sales. It's not enough to get Arise out.
1: Yeah.
0: I got to see a strikeout. He's had 17 career at-bats versus Sale without a strikeout. 1-1 pitch. Breaking ball just missed. And that may be, that might add up for a really good right-handed batter. You just don't expect that from a lefty.
1: No. You might be waiting a while, buddy. He hasn't struck out since June 9th.
0: 2-1 pitch. Ground ball fouled on the first baseline.
1: 61 consecutive plate appearances without a strikeout.
0: Wow.
1: And that's, in today's game, with the stuff these pitchers have, that's just otherworldly.
0: It's a small feat just to get the two strikes on him. Two balls and two strikes on Arise. Sale has struck out the last three batters he's faced. He has seven strikeouts in the game. His 2-2 pitch slapped out to third, backhanded by Riley. He has a stick in his back pocket. That's a magic wand he's swinging up there. I don't know how he made contact with that pitch. Came off his bat at 61 miles an hour, and it turns into an infield single.
1: It looked like it almost hit him. It was a backup slider. We talked about last night's broadcast. He has the slowest bat speed in the league, but he also has the shortest path from where his barrel starts to contacting the ball, and he showed it off right there. Pulled his hands way in and just flicked it down to third baseline.
0: I mean, if he doesn't swing, I think it would have hit him. Elliot Ramos takes a ball inside. And the swing itself was hideous, but he made it work for him and hit it off the under the label of the bat.

0: Ball and two strikes on Elliot Ramos. Chris struck him out back in the first inning. 1-2 pitch. Fouled off into the seats. There's a story about Arise that I've told before about how instrumental his father was in turning him into the hitter that he is today. And similar to what you're talking about with the sunflower seeds, the drills that Arise's father had him doing when he was a little boy. 1-2 pitch, line drive into center field and a base hit. So an infield single by Arise. And then Ramos turns a slider into a single right up the middle. And they're at first and second with no one out. But that story, Luis's father, Ernesto, when Luis was 2 years old, tied a ball to a string and hung it into a mango tree. And he just gave a bat to Arise, and he just beat on that thing as a two-year-old all day, every day. And that's where it started, hitting a ball tied to a string in a mango tree down in Venezuela.
1: So you couldn't find Luis. Just look under the tree outside.
0: Pretty much. Here's Devers. Dangerous situation here. Sent foul on the first pitch. Into the screen right above the Giants' dugout.
1: My youngest son, JR, the first day, the very first day he learned to stand up, he was hitting off a tee. And I wasn't there. I was playing, but my dad, Ralph, had him hitting off a tee. We'll see if he's going to end up as good as the Rise.
0: Here's Sale's 78th pitch. Slowly tapped to the left side. Riley has it. Bobbles, fires over. It's in the dirt. It gets by Olson. This will lead to a run. Arise comes across. Riley never fully had it. It was a juggling act in the glove. And then that turned into a juggling act in the hand. And when he cut it loose, it was a bad one-hop throw to Olson, and he couldn't dig it out. And it'll be an E5 charge to Riley. And that's how the stalemate is broken here in the bottom of the sixth inning. As Arise scores, runners at the corner, still no one out. So they'll say base hit to get Devers to first, and the E5 that allows Arise to come to the plate and score. Here's Willie Adames. Infield is in, no one out. First pitch swung on, miss. Fastball 98. Need a strikeout here. 0-1 to Adames. And a slider misses low. 1-1.
1: That's 7 hits now. All singles for the Giants. But they're doing a good job of putting the ball in play.
0: One liner foul into the seats down the left field line. That's a good point. Just you have a game like this, especially the caliber of these pitchers.
1: Mm-hmm.
0: Just put the ball in play, try to put some pressure on the defense, and this time it works for San Francisco.
1: Yeah, the Braves have been hitting the ball noticeably harder with nothing really to show for it. Just 2 hits for them.
0: 1-2 to Adames. Missed high with a fastball. That one coming in at 99. 1-0 Giants here in the bottom of the sixth inning. A single and an error has produced the first run of the game. Sale ready. Cuts loose the 2-2, and he's got his man. 98 with a fastball up and away, and Adames went reaching for it, and he was late. One away here in the sixth inning. Napa is a proud partner of your Atlanta Braves. With America's largest network of parks and care, Napa has all the bases covered when it comes to your ride. Meanwhile, Didier Fuentes tossing in the Braves' bullpen. Here comes Victor Barrichotto. He singled his last trip to the plate. That was in the fourth inning. Also a fly out to right field. Right-handed batter hitting 267. Takes a slider low and inside. Could really use a double play right here. Giants have hit into one double play in the game. That took place in the fourth inning when the man on deck hit into a 3-6-3 double play. That's Jung Hoo Lee.

0: This will be Sale's 85th pitch of the game as he continues to work in the bottom of the sixth inning.
1: Sale has 8 strikeouts now, 7 of those coming on the four-seamer. So he's just blowing doors off today with that good fastball.
0: That fastball has been great. 1-0 to Barracuda. Chase and a miss. Changeup. A run on 7 hits for the Giants. No runs, 2 hits for the Braves. Victor Barracuda bouncing the bat on his right shoulder. 1-1 pitch, and he swings and fouls off a slider. Got him out on the front foot. Barracuda, the bright orange batting gloves, wears number 78 on his back. Digs in with a 1-2 count, and Sale in search of another strikeout. One-two pitch. Fouled off again, over by the Giants dugout. Get a pitcher like Sale, you get a opposing batter to 2 strikes, and you know it's blood in the water. Sale needs to finish it off here. He knows that. Dangerous situation with a runner at third. Only one out. One due to Barracuda. Adios. He goes down looking at a slider. Beautiful pitch by Sale. Back-to-back strikeouts. He has 9 in the game. Now it's in the hands of Jung-Hoo Lee.
1: Yeah, beautiful slider to finish it off there. Now he's just been shoving the four-seamer down their throat. Don't forget about that slider. Still nasty.
0: One nothing Giants. As we're in the bottom of the sixth inning. Trying to get Lee right here. Ramos at third, Devers at first. Left-on-left matchup. Lee takes ball 1 inside. If he can get Lee right here, that would be an unearned run. For Sale, that run that came across just a moment ago, in 3 starts in his career here, the only run he's ever allowed here. Trying to make that an unearned run. Here's the 1-0 pitch on the way to Jung-Hoo Lee. Lee with a ground ball to the right side. Ozzie to his left. Gloves, spins and fires, and it's a bad throw. Goes all the way to the backstop. A run is in. The other runs down to second and third. Ozzie was going to his left, went into shallow right field. Once he got his glove around it, 360 spin and fired to first. And it was to Matt Olson's right and went all the way to the backstop. And that produces the run to make it 2-0.
1: Matt Olson so helpful to his infielders defensively, but that throw from such close proximity, you know, it was a good 5 feet to his right, and he just didn't have time to adjust to that and get any leather on it.
0: Two errors in the inning now that give a single to Lee as well as an RBI. Here comes Eric Haas. Haas takes a ball inside. So a single and an RBI for Lee. And an error charged to Ozzie Albies. An advanced lead to second and Devers to third. Big swing and a miss by Haas.
1: Interesting how this has played out. Coming into the series, we talked about what an advantage the Braves have on defense. Giants ranked 29th in fielding percentage, Braves 8th. Yet it's been the Braves with 2 throwing errors this inning.
0: 1-1 to Haas, fouled back into the screen.
1: And when you're not scoring run, the margins are so tight, those errors might prove to be costly.
0: Well, those errors have cost the Braves 2 runs here in this inning. All the while, it has been a very long time since the Braves have scored 1 run themselves. 1-2 to Haas, and he struck him out looking. Slider through the back door freezes Haas. That ends the sixth inning. 10 strikeouts for Sale, but 2 runs across for the Giants. Altogether, 4 hits in the inning. And they paper cut the Braves to death there in the sixth. We go to the top of the seventh, 2-0 Giants.
2: High fly ball, deep to left, and that one is gone! Just like another Georgia storm rolling through. 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
0: Giants scratch across two runs versus Sale in the bottom of the sixth inning. One of those runs earned, as it was two runs, one earned on four hits, two errors, and two left there in the bottom of the sixth inning. So now Robbie Ray, who has been in command all day, will be facing the middle three in the Braves' order in the top of the seventh inning. Phillies beat the Mets today 5-4. A glance at our Saya out-of-town scoreboard. Here's Matt Olson. That takes a slow curveball for a called strike. 0-1 on Matt. So if the Braves can't come back and win this game, they'd be heading back home with their lead at three games over the Phillies. All 0 and outside. That was after having a 10.5 game lead back at the end of May. That's a glance at the out-of-town scoreboard delivered to you by Saya, the official freight carrier of the Atlanta Braves. 1-1 to Olson, fouled off. By the way, that last strikeout for Sale, as I mentioned, his 10th of the game. That'll make the 10-strikeout performance by Chris Sale the truest play of the game. 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When you work with someone who knows a lot and cares even more, you're unstoppable. 1-2 pitch. Check swing, didn't go. 2-2. 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Robbie Ray has 2 strikeouts, none since the second inning. 2-2 pitch. Low it outside to Olson, 3-2.
1: You're talking about the Phillies reducing that division lead. I think we both had an idea they might make it competitive, just not this quickly.
0: I agree with that. 3-2 to Matt Olson. And Matt rockets one into left field. Base hit across the grass in left center. He's got a leadoff single for the second time in the game. He's 2-for-3. That'll bring the tying run to the plate. If you go back to May when the Braves had a 10.5 game lead, and furthermore into April when Phillies lost 10 in a row. Mm-hmm. You knew that that wasn't who that team is.
1: Yeah.
0: And it was good to have that kind of lead. And I expected the Phillies to make a hard charge of the Braves and this to become competitive, just not in June. Drake Baldwin with a ground ball to second base. Arias has it. Swivels, goes to second for one. Back over to first base, not in time. 4-6 put out. And look, maybe the Braves get back home and catch fire and extend the lead out again. That would be terrific. But seeing them cut it down to 3, if you'd told me that that would come, I'd have said, that doesn't surprise me. That could happen maybe in August or September. Would not have guessed before the All-Star break.
1: Yes, but the Phillies, too much talent, right? And they have what the Braves don't have right now, which is consistent starting pitching, and that allows them to be in every single game.
0: Austin Riley takes a ball, correction, a strike, low it inside.
1: You know, they're not even firing on all cylinders offensively, but winning a lot of ball games because of that pitching staff.
0: Right. It's like you've said before, starting pitching, the foundation. There's the 0-1 pitch. Riley fouls it back. And if you don't have it, you can't build up anything else on it.
1: Yep.
0: Ray way ahead. Nothing in two. Just outside with a changeup. In between innings, it'll be the seventh inning stretch brought to you by the Warrior Alliance. The Warrior Alliance is stepping up to the plate to help warriors navigate to success after military service. Visit thewarrioralliance.org to learn more. Alongside Darren O'Day and our producer-engineer Jonathan Chadwick, Ben Ingram here with you. 2-0 Giants in the top of the seventh. 1-2 fouled back by Riley. Still 1-2. Coming to you from Oracle Park, where you couldn't ask for a prettier day than what we have here today. It is just perfect. Giants leading 2-0. Lead at first by Drake Baldwin. 1-2 pitch. And Riley with a high pop-up to shallow right. Jung-Hoo Lee coming in. Arise going out. That'll be Lee's ball. Right fielder makes the catch in shallow right. Two down in the top of the seventh. Riley now 0 for 3. That brings Joey Bart to the plate. Mention that the Cardinals come to town once we get home. You see the Cardinals for 3, then the Mets for 4. Joey Bart takes the ball low. Cardinals won today at home. They welcomed in the Marlins, and they won that game 2-1. Braves have an off day tomorrow and then start up the new homestand Tuesday, Wednesday, Thursday versus St. Louis. And then we'll see the Mets come to town for a wraparound series. That'll be swung on missed. So Tuesday, Wednesday, Thursday versus the Cardinals. Friday, Saturday, Sunday, and Monday versus the Mets in a rare wraparound series. 1-1 pitch. And Bart with a fly ball towards shallow right field. Lee drifting to his right, wearing the sunglasses, makes the catch. And the Braves shut out for another inning. Time to stretch here in San Francisco. It's 2-0 Giants.
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0: Giants 2, Braves nothing as we head into the home half of the seventh. Giants worked Chris Sale hard today, but he was, I'd say, pretty good. Defense had two throwing errors last inning, leading to an unearned run. Altogether on the day, he gave up two runs, one earned, one walk, 10 strikeouts, 8 hits over 6 innings. On to relieve him, 21-year-old right-hander Didier Fuentes. We saw Didier pitch in Game 1 of the series where he picked up a hold just one-third of an inning with a strikeout of Matt Chapman. And Didier's pitched 24 times this season for a 2.32 ERA. And if you isolate just his relief outings, he's been unbelievably good. 4-0 with a 1.29 ERA, 29 strikeouts and 28 innings pitched, and a paltry 160 batting average against.
1: Well, it was a really good line for Sale, and it was just the fourth quality start the Braves have had in the last 29 games. But the biggest issue is no runs, not just today. The Braves haven't scored a run in their last 20 innings.
0: Yes.
1: So it just neutralizes any kind of good momentum that Chris Sale provided today.
0: And as a pitcher, you know that your offense isn't scoring, and it just puts more pressure on you. It might have led to some of the deeper counts Chris Sale got in and having to feel like you have to strike guys out in those situations. And that, you know, he's out of the game a little bit earlier than we thought he would. But overall, threw the ball really well today.
1: Yeah, he did. Had really good stuff. Drew Gilbert will pinch hit for Jonah Cox as the Braves have the right-hander Fuentes on the mound. 2-0 Giants. First pitch swung on, fouled back. The average baseball game has 9 innings. That means 9 chances. Put the original Louisiana hot sauce on your favorite ballpark eats. They're all tastier with the official hot sauce of the Atlanta Braves. It's Louisiana Hot. Buy you some. Oh, 1 to Gilbert. This tie. Meanwhile, Dylan Lee throwing in the Braves bullpen. Gilbert, 228 hitter. Takes the ball high. 2 balls and 1 strike. Jonah Cox finished his day 0 for 2 with 2 strikeouts. 2 on pitch and a strike on the inside corner. Right-hander Fuentes. Ready to deal. Now time called by Gilbert. He backs out of there with a bat tucked under his right arm. Adjusts his bright orange batting gloves, which grip an all-black bat. Now he's engaged and ready. Here's the 2-2 pitch. Liner in the center, in for a base hit. 96-mile-an-hour fastball that he turned around. Leadoff single for Drew Gilbert as he was pinch hitting lead off the frame. And now back to the top of the order to Matt Chapman.
0: Yeah, fastball middle up. Gilbert much better against righties. He's yet to square a base hit off of a lefty this year, so you can see why he did not start this game.
1: Here's Matt Chapman. Chapman fouls off the first pitch into the seats over to our right. I'm guessing when Chapman was at El Toro High School, and he was teammates with Nolan Arenado in high school, that had to be one of the greatest defensive infields in the history of high school baseball. Both of those guys on the same team. Ground ball down the left field line past a lunging Austin Riley. Around second on his way to third for Drew Gilbert, and a double for Matt Chapman. He was 0 for 7 at one point in this series. Now he has 2 hits today, a single and a double. Came off his bat at 104. That was right in between Riley and the line. And Riley went to his right trying to get there, and it was out of his reach.
0: So the Giants' 10th hit of the day in the first, first extra base hit.
1: Yep.
0: They've been singling the Braves to death.
1: Now the infield in. Here comes Luis Arraez, the best contact hitter in the league. Takes a ball outside. Giants leading 2-0. They've out-hit the Braves 10-3. Fuentes is 1-0. Ball inside, two balls, no strikes. Home plate umpire Willie Traynor gets half a dozen new baseballs. Two balls and no strikes on a rise. He's been on base three times in this game. Two singles, a fielder's choice, and a run score. Now trying to drive in two runs. 2-0, fouled back, two balls and a strike.
0: We haven't had any ABS challenges today, have we?
1: Haven't had one.
0: Willie Traynor, really good behind the plate. Interesting enough, he's got the second highest pitcher's ERA when he's behind the plate, a considerably smaller zone than a lot of umpires.
1: Ball inside, check swing didn't go. You want to start calling him Wee Willie Traynor? Yeah, my only complaint on Willie Traynor is how much time he takes to call a strike. He'll stand up and just wait for a second, then eventually call a strike. 3-1, driven high in the air to right. Eli White going to go back, still back, edge of the track, under it, makes the catch. Tagging from third, Gilbert, he scores easily. Chapman advances to third base, and it's 3-0 Giants on the sack fly by Luis Arraez. That's his 31st RBI of the season. He got up there in that breeze. Eli was thinking in at first, then he started to go back frantically. Able to get there in time for the out right there at the edge of the warning track. Elliot Ramos, the batter, infield is still in. Ramos takes fastball outside. Runner at third, one out for Ramos. This is his first game back from the IL. 1-0 pitch, low it outside. He had missed over a month on the injured list. He had a quad strain. And in his return, he's gone 1-for-3 with a single and a run scored. 2-0, missed away with a slider, three balls, no strikes. Braves in the eighth will have 8-9-1 coming up. A trailing 3-0 here in the bottom of the seventh. Giants threatening for more. 3-0 is low for ball four. Runners at first and third for Rafael Devers. And here comes Walt Weiss. Dylan Lee has been tossing, and Braves will go with the lefty Lee versus the left-handed bat of Devers. So they make the Pennington grass seed, call to the bullpen. If you're looking for an easy upgrade for your lawn this season, go with Pennington grass seed, the official partner of the Atlanta Braves grounds crew. Pennington grass seed rooted in Braves country. We'll tell you more about Dylan Lee when we come back. 3-0 Giants, bottom of the seventh.
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0: Giants 3, Braves 0 as we continue the home half of the seventh. Well, game one of this series, Dylan Lee entered in the seventh inning, runners first and second. Got three quick outs, stranded those two runners. He'll be asked to do that again here today, limit the damage. We have runners at first and third with one down. And Rafael Devers, the dangerous lefty, digging in the box. Dylan's been deadly against lefties, as you would expect. They're just 6 for 45. That's a 133 average against him. He's been amongst the best in the league. Stranded 10 out of 12 inherited runners.
1: Now facing the most dangerous batter they have in Devers. He's 1 for 3 with a single, a strikeout, and a flyout. First pitch from Dylan Lee. And a ball high, one ball, no strikes. We have our first ABS challenge. Joey Bart wants to challenge this. Verdict on the ABS tells us that is a strike. And man, you need any break you can get versus Devers. That'll be overturned, making an 0-1 count. This guy is dangerous as poison, especially against the Braves in his career. Lee comes set right at the belt. Runners at the corners, one down, and the 0-1 pitch on the way to Rafael Devers. Here it is from Dylan. Swung on, missed. Good pitch. That's a nasty slider.
0: And Lee did face Devers in game one. Ground ball to second base. We could go for another one of those right here.
1: Devers has grounded into seven double plays this season. That's the most on their team. 0-2 is high, 1-2. After Devers, it'll be Adames. The reliable lefty, Dylan Lee, ready to put him away. Here's the 1-2 pitch on the way to Devers. Struck him out. Fastball 95. Terrific work by Dylan to get that strikeout. Still one more out to get, but that's a big one. Right now, let's pause 10 seconds for station identification on the Atlanta Braves Radio Network.
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1: 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Willie Adames to the plate. He takes a huge lumbering hack and a miss at a slider. That pitch looking good for Dylan.
0: Dylan's so consistent with that slider. That's become his bread and butter pitch. And he needs his best swing and miss stuff in this situation.
1: Ramos at first, Chapman at third. Lee's 0-1. He goes down trying to find the slider in the dirt and missed every stitch of it. 0-2. Bearded left-hander Dylan Lee. So solid this season, a sub-1 ERA. 0-2 pitch. Got him swinging with a slider. I mean, he just carved him like an apple. Great job by Lee. Back-to-back strikeouts of Devers and Adames. And that limits the Giants to the one run there in the seventh. But they feel good about this one. Giants have a 3-0 lead going to the eighth.
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1: Braves haven't scored a run in 20 innings and trying to change that here. Trailing 3-0 into the top of the eighth inning. White, Kim, and Dubon coming up. One change for the Giants. Drew Gilbert remains in the game, goes to center field. And it's still Robbie Ray on the mound at 77 pitches as he works into the top of the eighth inning. First pitch to Eli White. Round ball, one hopper through Chapman. And Adamas gloves it behind him, but nothing he can do with it. You don't see too many that get through Chapman. That was a hard one-hopper right out there to him. They say E5 charge to Chapman. Okay, one other change for the Giants. Casey Schmidt into the game at short. He was in the starting lineup, and then he was a late scratch. Here's the pitch on the way to Kim. There's the ball, though. They told us that Schmidt was sick. I think that had a lot to do with who was on the mound, maybe.
0: You think so?
1: Maybe so.
0: Chris Sale flu?
1: Wouldn't be the first time. But now he's in there at shortstop. 1-0 to Kim. Ball outside. Two balls, no strikes. Three nothing Giants, top of the eighth. Double barrel action in the Giants bullpen. Eric Miller and Dylan Smith. Miller a lefty, Smith a righty. 2-0 over for a called strike on Ha-Sung Kim. Rays 2-1. Kim takes a ball low and outside, 3-1.
0: You mentioned the Braves haven't scored in 20 innings. Robbie Ray hasn't given up a run in over 21 innings. 21 and a third.
1: Man, he has been tough to solve. Here's his 83rd pitch of the game. Now a pickoff of it to first base. White back in standing. It's late in the game, running out of chances. But doesn't 3-0 right now feel like about 7-0?
0: Yeah. Unfortunately, yes.
1: Trying to figure out a way to have a big inning. There's a called strike on Kim. 3-2 on him. And it's simply because the Braves just haven't scored since Friday night, so trailing by three feels like an even larger deficit than that. 3-2. And Kim pops it up to right field. Jung-Hoo Lee to his right, slows, makes the catch. Eli White remains tethered to first base.
0: Yeah, Robbie Ray, he's been fantastic today. You know, he's got the pitch allowance to go deeper in this game. But I'm hoping the Braves can put something together here, get him out. This Giants bullpen has had some massive meltdowns just in the last couple weeks. The series before the Braves, they had a big one, give up a 6-run lead.
1: Mauricio Dubon takes the first pitch strike. And here's another thing, Darren. He's been doing it without a ton of swing and miss stuff.
0: Mm-hmm.
1: Just two strikeouts for Ray. He hasn't had a strikeout since the second inning. Well, one to Dubon. Low and away, 1-1.
0: Yeah, the way the Braves are hitting right now in this park, it's hard to string together run-scoring innings. So you really depend on free passes from the pitcher to help produce that, and Ray's not walking anybody.
1: 1-1, liner down the right field line, a fair ball all the way into the corner. Eli off for the races. He heads the third, runs into a stop sign. It'll be a double for Dubon. And some signs of life on that double by Dubon as the Braves are threatening with runners at second and third and one down. Seeing where that ball was ticketed down into the end of the right field line at Eli's speed, I thought it might mean a run, but Giants do a pretty good job of getting that back in quickly. Now the pitching coach, Justin Message, is walking slowly to the mound to visit with Ray.
0: Another hit for Dubon in June. Been the Braves' most consistent force in their lineup. He's hit safely in 19 of his last 21 games, hitting .316 over that span. I hate to think where the Braves' offense would be this month without him.
1: Yeah, that's a great point. Justin Message trots back to the third base dugout. So now you've got Michael Harris versus Robbie Ray. This will be the fourth time that Harris has seen Ray in the game. Ray at 87 pitches. Michael 0 for 3. A ground out to third. A tapper to the mound. And then that one hopper off of Ray that turned into a 1-6-3 ground out. So here's Michael trying to score a run or two. First pitch misses high. Showed him a slow curve. One-oh pitch. He swings and misses over the top of a slider. Harris has had good history versus Ray. He's 2-for-6 against him with a double and also a homer. And some hard hit balls against him today, but nothing to show for. Trying to change that here. 1-1 pitch. Missed the outside corner with a slider. Harris 1-for-11 in this series. But some bad luck, some hard hit balls, but nothing to show for it. On the 2-1 pitch. Outside, 3-1. Can't get him to nibble.
0: I don't think he's thrown Harris a fastball yet. He's being extremely careful with him.
1: And if he walks him, Ozzie Albies would come to the plate with the bases loaded. 3-1 from Ray. Right down the pike for a strike. Michael thought that sinker might have missed. He was starting to walk down the line. So now the count runs full. And this Braves team that has hardly even threatened a score of the last couple of games, now hoping to turn things around here late in this one. They have not scored a run in 20 innings. And this has to be the time to put that to an end. Try to come back, win this game. Ray ready. Lefty fires. 3-2 hit in the air towards deep left. Over towards the line now is Barracoto. Makes the catch in foul ground. Tagging is White. Throw comes to the plate late, and White is across with a head first slide. And the Braves score for the first time since Friday night. And it comes on a sack fly by Michael Harris to make it 3-1 Giants in the eighth.
0: Barracoto's got a really strong arm out there in left, and thankfully his proximity to the wall did not allow him to get some momentum towards the plate and make his strongest throw. Braves will take any help they can get right now.
1: RBI number 43 for Michael Harris. Staying put at second base, Dubon. Two down. Ray back to work. Albies takes the ball low. Really tells you about the confidence they have in Ray, but also the lack of confidence, perhaps, in the bullpen.
0: Yeah.
1: That they'd stick with the lefty to face Ozzie batting from the right side here in the eighth inning. So many other managers would just go into the bullpen and make Ozzie bat left-handed. And Ozzie pops it up. In the center, Drew Gilbert fighting the sun, staggering right, makes the catch. That ends the top of the eighth. So Ray allows an unearned run. And he walks off the field with Giants fans standing and applauding. We go to the bottom of the eighth inning, 3-1 Giants.
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10: 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Did you know that 50% of the air that you breathe inside your home comes from your crawl space? 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

0: On to the home half of the eighth. Braves trailing the Giants 3-1. Braves scrape across their first run in 20 innings on a sack fly by Michael Harris. On to pitch, right-hander Tyler Kinley. Tyler's pitching 32 games, missed some time. We saw him once in San Diego, back off the IL.
1: Victor Barracoto swings and misses the first pitch from Kinley. That was the first pitch in the Yanmar strikeout, the side inning. I'll tell you about our contestant after the next pitch to Barracoto. Time called by Barracoto. He's trying to dig around there in the right-hand batter's box. 3 runs, 10 hits, 1 error for the Giants. 1 run, 4 hits, 2 errors for the Braves. Bottom of the eighth on a beautiful day in San Francisco. Here's the 0-1 pitch. Barracoto, a funny swing, went after the slider and missed. If Tyler Kinley can strike out the side in order, our contestant Deborah Taylor will be the winner of a brand new Yanmar ZTR. Enter all season long at Braves.com/Yanmar for your chance to win a Yanmar ZTR and to be entered for a grand prize tractor drawing at the end of the season. 0-2. Low it outside. Yanmar, built together, backed longer. 1-2 on Victor Barracoto. Kinley cuts it loose. Missed in the dirt with a slider.
0: Certainly good to have Kinley back with Robert Suarez hitting the IL. But we need to talk about Dylan Lee.
1: Yes.
0: Two more stranded runners, two-thirds of an inning, 2 strikeouts. Now stranded, 12 of 14 inherited runners this season. That's outrageous.
1: 2-2 pitch and popped up into shallow right. Looks to be Eli White's ball. Makes the squeeze in shallow right. One down. No winner in the Yanmar strikeout the side inning. But Deborah Taylor, thank you for playing. You and I have had this discussion before. The hardest place on a roster to be an all-star is as a reliever.
0: Mm-hmm.
1: A lot of times I might grab the top 3 or 4 closers in a league and call it a day. If his numbers don't deserve an all-star appearance, I don't know what does.
0: Exactly. If he doesn't make the team, I would question the process. He's given up 18 hits in 37 innings pitched. 44 strikeouts.
1: So reliable, high leverage situations, sub-1 ERA. One out for Jung-Hoo Lee. Pitch in there, called strike on Lee. I mean, he's just been absolutely nails out of the bullpen, no matter what role he's been used in.
0: Yeah, most other teams, he would be their closer. If he were a Giant, he'd be warming up in their home bullpen right now.
1: 0-1 from Kinley. Fouled back, 0-2.
0: You know, he's just that three-headed monster back in the Braves bullpen. He's not going to get many save opportunities, but he certainly has the talent to be a closer.
1: Kinley way ahead, 0-2 on Jung-Hoo Lee. Righty brings it. This time outside, 1-2. Sailboats passing by out in the bay in the distance. Wind blowing out towards right field. Kinley set right at the tomahawk. That is 1-2 pitch to Lee. Popped up, foul ground. Baldwin, or rather a Bart, to his left makes the catch. Good thing he didn't step on some of those fungos and such, and donuts down there, weighted bats along the Giants batting circle, on deck circle.
0: They got a little obstacle course out there.
1: Mm-hmm.
0: 5 or 6 different implements for getting loose in the on deck circle he had to dodge.
1: So Bard making the catch, 2 down for Eric Haas. 3-1 Giants. Caleb Killian throwing in the Giants bullpen. There's a ball low. Hard to believe this ballpark's in its 27th season, isn't it?
0: It's beautiful here.
1: Hard to beat a day like today in this ballpark. Just wish the Braves had more runs. Haas swings and misses. Opened this ballpark in 2000. This is their 27th season here after playing 40 seasons at Candlestick Park. This is an industrial waterfront area here in San Francisco known as the China Basin. And they're able to put this ballpark right in the middle of this area and completely change the landscape around this area. Haas is going to line one towards left field, coming in and diving. Mauricio Dubon with a stellar catch. And that ends the bottom of the eighth inning. He was sprinting straight in, head first dive in time for the out. We go to the ninth, 3-1 Giants.
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0: Top of the ninth, Braves trailing 3-1. Got to make something happen here with their last three outs, in danger of dropping their second series in a row. Robbie Ray finally done working for the day. Eight innings pitched, seeding one unearned run. On to relieve him, the right-hander Caleb Killian. Killian was named the club's closer by Tony Vitello on June 12th. And thus far, he's 5-for-7 in save opportunities. Did blow his last one on Thursday, the game before this series began.
1: Got a two-run lead. Here comes Matt Olson to lead it off in the ninth. First pitch misses outside to Matt Olson. Attendance here today, 33,138. Braves won game one Friday night, 3-1. Giants won last night, 5-0. And the Giants leading in the rubber game, 3-1 here in the ninth inning. 1-0 pitch. Olson swings and misses, 1-1.
0: And Killian's last outing against the Athletics on Thursday gave up four earned runs in just two-thirds of an inning.
1: Could go for some of that. Need to get on it quickly. One-one to Olsen. And he pounds it down the right field line. That's a foul ball. Deep down the right field line, one hop the wall. And there's not a whole lot of foul ground down there, but that landed in that little sliver of land right in between the sidewall and the chalk. 1-2 on Olson as he walks back up to the plate. We're telling you about this ballpark. This is the home of the Giants for their 27th season. Opened this place in 2000. We learned some interesting movie history in relation to the location of this ballpark before the game. For all you movie buffs out there, here's the 1-2 pitch on the way to Matt Olson. Here it is from Killian. His ball low and outside. You might remember the movie Dirty Harry. We have an ABS challenge here. Eric Haas challenging that, and that is a ball. So they lose that challenge. So that's confirmed. And a 2-2 count on Matt Olson. Yeah, the Clint Eastwood film Dirty Harry, where he was a San Francisco police inspector. Of course, filmed right here in San Francisco. Here's the 2-2 pitch on the way to Matt Olson. And Olson fouls it off. And, of course, lots of memorable lines and quotable lines from that movie. But probably the most quotable line is the "Make My Day."
0: Mm-hmm.
1: That scene was filmed in a coffee shop one block away from where we are at this ballpark. Here's the 2-2 pitch on the way. And Olsen slams it out towards left field. That's down for a base hit. And one hops to the wall. Matt digging for second base. And it's a leadoff double here in the ninth inning. And that brings the tying run to the plate. Good job by Olsen. Braves get a runner in scoring position now for Drake Baldwin. And now a home run can tie it. But in finishing that story, a lot of this area, of course, had to be leveled and redesigned and repurposed to build this ballpark. And part of that was the coffee shop where they filmed that scene from Dirty Harry, where he dropped the line, "Make my day." Braves trying to make our day with a comeback here in the ninth. Baldwin with a ground ball to the left side, taking it is Schmidt, sends it over to first base in time for the out. Olsen went second to third on the ground out to short.
0: You said he was a police inspector?
1: Uh-huh.
0: I would have thought he was a firearms instructor. He never missed a shot. I don't think he wasted a single bullet.
1: He had a revolver that weighed about 15 pounds.
0: A deadeye.
1: Yeah, Dirty Harry Callahan, I think was the character's name, Harry Callahan. There's Austin Riley. He swings and misses. Three-1 Giants, top of the ninth. Braves down to their last two outs. Praying for something to happen here late. Riley cuts and misses at a slider. He's down nothing and two. Joey Bart on deck. Two-pitch. Riley taps it out towards first base. Gloved by Devers. Steps on the bag. Olsen comes across to score. Makes it a one-run game, but two down here in the ninth inning. And the Braves down to their final out. And Dominic Smith is going to be called upon to face Killian. RBI number 37 for Austin Riley. Dominic Smith, 275 batter, spent some time in his career as a Giant. Now trying to shock the Giants late in this one. Justin Message, the pitching coach, going to go deliver a message to the right-hander Killian.
0: It was interesting. Killian's out there, and then the other infielders walk up to the mound, and it looked like he looked to Devers and said, "What are you guys doing here?" Devers goes, "You got a pinch hitter." And pointed at Dom Smith in the on-deck circle.
1: Well, the entire infield there for that meeting. Willie Trainer's even joined in. He's the home plate umpire trying to break up the meeting. Well, the Braves down to their final out as Dominic Smith climbs in. He's never faced Caleb Killian. In fact, coming into this inning, there are only two Braves that ever had, Kim Baldwin and White. Bases empty, two down, top of the ninth. First pitch to Dominic Smith is ball low and outside. Righty on the mound, left-handed batter at the plate. Killian, high black socks up to the knees, comes set right at the belt. 1-0 pitch and a strike. Fastball 99.

0: pinch hit versus the righty.
1: Had some really interesting defense today on both sides. I would have said that was an error, but
0: I would have too.
1: I don't know if it's hard to see the ball with all the light shirts and the bright sunlight. We'll take it, though.
0: Anything to extend the game. Now, Yastrzemski, the 221 hitter. Four homers this season. He'll climb in. And, of course, they know him very well in San Francisco. For Yaz, 8 years in the big league, seven of them with the Giants. And every other time he's come to the plate in this series, they have applauded him. Probably some mixed feelings right now with the game on the line.
1: Yeah, these fans have watched this Giants bullpen enough to know they got to root for him hard.
0: Braves send out Jorge Mateo to pinch run for Dominic Smith. Well, the wheel's much better at first base now with such a cavernous right and right center. If Yastrzemski can find a gap, you love Mateo's chances to score from first base. He'll be running on contact. First pitch to Yastrzemski. And a called strike. Curveball at the bottom of the zone. Mateo with very speedy wheels. And this is a ballpark that caters to extra base hits. 3-2 Giants, top of the ninth, two down. Pitch to Yaz and a called strike. Fastball 97. He's down nothing and two. And the Braves down to their final swing. 33,000 Giant fans rise to their seats, or from their seats and up on their feet. 0-2 from Killian. Runner goes, and that goes to the backstop. That'll be a stolen base for Jorge Mateo as he took off. That hit the glove of Haas as it was a high pitch and went to the backstop. Now all you need is a single. 1-2 on Mike Yastrzemski. Trying to do damage to the team he once played for. Yes, with a quick conversation with Willie Traynor. And now Yastrzemski digging back in. Braves down to their final gasp of the tying run at second base. Trying to find a way here in San Francisco. And the 1-2 missed high. Two balls, two strikes. Giants know the speed of Mateo. One base hit could tie this thing up. He's ready to run on contact. Two balls, two strikes. Here it is to Yaz. A chase and a miss for strike three. Got him on a curveball. And the Braves drop this series in San Francisco. They scored just two runs in the final 22 innings of this series. And they lose the rubber game by a final score of 3-2. For the Braves in the ninth, one run, two hits, no errors, and a man left in scoring position. Final score, Giants 3, Braves 2. Back with the totals after this.
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0: Giants take the game and the series 3-2, the final score. The Home Depot is proud to present today's player of the game. Darren, who are you picking today?
1: Yeah, Matt Olson, nice day, three hits, but I think Chris Sale's story of the game. Braves have been really searching for good starting pitching. They got a good start today. Six innings pitched, one earned run, 10 strikeouts. Really, I think he should have gotten out of there with a zero in that run column.
0: Hard to ask for much more than that from Chris, isn't it?
1: Yeah, really good today.
0: Yeah, it's a great line with the 10 strikeouts. Here are the totals for the Giants. 3 runs, 10 hits, 1 error, 8 men left on base. For the Braves, 2 runs, 6 hits, 2 errors, 6 men left on base. Neither team with a homer today. Robbie Ray, the winning pitcher, now 7-6 with a 3.39 ERA. Chris Sale takes the loss. He's 8-6 with a 2.10 ERA. Caleb Killian, the save, his 6th, and a 4.11 ERA for him. Giants improved to 35-48 with the win. Braves left town a week ago with 48 wins. They'll be coming back with 49. This was a 1-5 road trip, and they're now 49-33 after this loss. Time of the game, 2 hours, 23 minutes in front of 33,138. Braves have an off day tomorrow, and then the Cardinals come to town. We'll tell you about that accident when we come back and close on the Braves Radio Network.
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0: Giants win it 3-2 over the Braves. They take the final game of this series. It is the rubber game. So for the Braves, they head back home, off day tomorrow, and then welcome in the Cardinals Tuesday night to Truist Park in Atlanta. You'll be joined by Joe Simpson and Tom Hart for that series. And they'll have our Braves Radio Network coverage starting at 6 o'clock on the first pitch to follow with Joe and Tom at 7:15 Eastern, 6:15 Central. Matthew Liberatore be on the mound for the Cardinals. Left-hander is 3-5 with a 5.56 ERA. Braves have not announced a starter yet for Tuesday night's action versus St. Louis. So for our guys back in studio, Joe Virgin and Brady Penn, also for Darren O'Day and our producer-engineer Jonathan Chadwick, I'm Ben Ingram saying so long and good evening from Oracle Park in San Francisco. Final score, Giants 3, Braves 2. Stay tuned for the Hyundai postgame show starting right now with Barrett Salee.
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0: And Acuna strikes one high in the air. Deep left field. Back it flies. That's going to kiss the sky and fly away.
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1: Welcome into the Truist Studios here in the Battery Atlanta. Barrett Salee here recapping Game 3 between the Braves and the Giants. Braves fall 3-2. Drop the series to the San Francisco Giants. The bats fell silent yet again. Braves pound out only 6 hits, 3 of which were from Matt Olson. So if you're looking for a bright spot, it is Matt Olson. He went 3-for-4 with a double. Chris Sale went 6 innings, gave up 8 hits, only 2 runs. One of them were earned, struck out 10, but it was not enough as he was outdueled by Robbie Ray, who went 8 strong, didn't give up an earned run. Let's get to the highlights, and we'll skip all the way to the bottom of the sixth. No score. Chris Sale in trouble with runners on first and second. Nobody down. Rafael Devers at the plate looking to get the Giants on the board.
0: Here's Sale's 78th pitch. Slowly tapped to the left side. Riley has it. Bobbles, fires over. It's in the dirt. It gets by Olson. This will lead to a run. Arise comes across. Riley never fully had it. It was a juggling act in the glove. And then that turned into a juggling act in the hand. And when he cut it loose, it was a bad one-hop throw to Olson, and he couldn't dig it out. And it'll be an E5 charge to Riley. And that's how the stalemate is broken here in the bottom of the sixth inning. As Arise scores, runners at the corner, still no one out.
1: Later in the inning, runners still at the corners. Two down, Jung-Hoo Lee at the plate looking for more.
0: Lee with a ground ball to the right side. Ozzie to his left. Gloves, spins and fires, and it's a bad throw. Goes all the way to the backstop. A run is in. The other runs down to second and third. Ozzie was going to his left, went into shallow right field. Once he got his glove around it, 360 spin and fired to first. And it was to Matt Olson's right and went all the way to the backstop. And that produces the run to make it 2-0.
1: Chris Sale kept the Braves in it. His final line, 6 innings, 8 hits, 2 runs, only one of which was earned. One walk in these 10 strikeouts.
0: Nothing and two on Elliot Ramos. Chris, a long glance at first. 0-2 pitch, check swing. They appeal. He did go. That time a fastball, 97. And Ramos goes down on the check swing. Sale's 1-2 pitch. And he just blew his doors off with a 98-mile-an-hour fastball. And Jonah Cox walking back thinking, this ain't double A. 1-2 pitch, runner goes, struck him out swinging. Fastball 99. Red line that heater right by the swinging bat of Devers. That strikeout into the bottom of the third. Sale with 2 strikeouts to this point. Correction, 3 strikeouts to this point. There's a lunge and a miss at a slider for strike 3. There's his 4th strikeout. That'll be swung on, missed. 2-2 fastball zaps Eric Haas. 1-2 pitch, and he bites the dust. He swings and misses at a fastball. 2-2. Down he goes. Overpowered him with heat. 97 with a fastball. And Sale strikes out the side. He has 7 strikeouts. Sale ready. Cuts loose the 2-2. And he's got his man. 98 with a fastball up and away. And Adames went reaching for it. And he was late. One away here in the sixth inning. 1-2 to Barracudo. Adios. He goes down looking at a slider. Beautiful pitch by Sale. Back-to-back strikeouts. He has 9
14: 2
0: to Haas. And he struck him out looking. Slider through the back door freezes Haas. That ends the sixth inning. 10 strikeouts for Sale.
1: Bottom of the seventh, runners on second and third, nobody down. Didier Fuentes in some trouble on the mound facing Luis Arraez.
0: Driven high in the air to right. Eli White going to go back, still back, edge of the track, under it, makes the catch. Tagging from third, Gilbert, he scores easily. Chapman advances to third base, and it's 3-0 Giants on the sack fly by Luis Arraez.
1: Top of the eighth, runners on second and third, one down. Michael Harris the second at the dish against Robbie Ray as the Braves are desperately in search of a run.
0: Lefty fires. 3-2 hit in the air towards deep left. Over towards the line now is Barracudo. Makes the catch in foul ground. Tagging is White. Throw comes to the plate late, and White is across with a head first slide. And the Braves score for the first time since Friday night. And it comes on a sack fly by Michael Harris to make it 3-1 Giants in the eighth.
1: Top of the ninth, Caleb Killian on to close it out for the Giants. Matt Olson on third, one down. Austin Riley at the plate looking to draw the Braves a little closer.
0: 0-2 pitch. Riley taps it out towards first base. Gloved by Devers, steps on the bag. Olson comes across to score. Makes it a one-run game, but two down here in the ninth inning. And the Braves down to their final out.
1: After a Dominic Smith pinch hit single, Mike Yastrzemski stands in looking to keep the game alive.
0: Two balls, two strikes. Here it is to Yaz. A chase and a miss for strike three. Got him on a curveball. And the Braves drop this series in San Francisco. They scored just two runs in the final 22 innings of this series. And they lose the rubber game by a final score of 3-2. For the Braves in the ninth, one run, two hits, no errors, and a man left in scoring position. Final score, Giants 3, Braves 2.
1: Totals for the game for the Braves, 2 runs, 6 hits, 2 errors. For the Giants, 3 runs, 10 hits, 1 error. Robbie Ray gets the win. He's 7-6 on the season. Chris Sale, the loss, he drops to 8-6. 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
1: Braves fall to the Giants. They fall in the series as well. 3-2, the final. This afternoon, the bats could not get going yet again. It was a frustrating game. It was a frustrating series. Here is Braves manager Walt Weiss.
29: Sure, would like to add some more run support, but Chris just seems to continue to have a lot of success with that extra rest.
30: Chris was great. Even the hits he gave up were a lot of soft stuff, a lot of soft hits. He was outstanding. I thought he pitched really well. I don't know, especially first time through the order, we hit a lot of balls hard, but these are the way things go, you know, when you're not going well. The other teams, you know, their stuff falls and yours doesn't. That's just the way it is right now. So, but we, you know, we don't have a lot of margin for error because we're not scoring runs. So, every run we give up is a big one just because we're having a hard time scoring.
29: What do you think? I mean, the way Chris is throwing right now, is it very reminiscent of 2024, you know, when he was as good as it got at that point in time?
30: Yeah, it's Cy Young, you know, stuff. He's been on the receiving end of some tough luck here, several starts in a row, but he's doing a great job. He was really good today.
29: Well, how do you? You know, it's what you do with every season. How do you kind of just keep that patience or just keep that knowing, hey, you just got to come back to the ballpark when things are going wrong?
30: That's what it is. Our sport's different than every other sport. We play every day, virtually every day for 7 months. So you got to get past that stuff. You know, you keep your head down and keep going. Keep doing the work. Keep preparing. And, we're the only ones that, you know, can control the turnaround. So, but these guys are doing the work. They're doing all that stuff. We just got to fight through it.
31: At one point, you guys had an 11-game lead in the division. Now it's cut down to 3. How frustrating
30: is
31: that?
30: Yeah, I don't care what the lead is. I could care less. It's early. You know, we knew we had a big lead early. There was several months to go. I'm not worried about anybody else but ourselves right now.
31: After playing one half of the season, you know, what's kind of your big picture assessment of this club?
30: Played well for a couple months. We haven't played well in June. That's pretty much what it's come down to. I think we had the best offense in baseball first month and a half, 2 months, and we've been one of the worst here in June. So, it's been a tough month after a couple of really good ones.
31: I mean, not to make excuses, Ronnie's out, you know, Drake's been out. Those guys will come back, and that's got to give you confidence moving forward.
30: Yeah, no, we got some reinforcements on the way. Every team deals with this stuff. Every team, you know, has to deal with missing players and injuries and all that stuff. So you got to find a way to get through it.
29: Did it feel like Drake had some good at-bats today?
30: Yeah. I thought Drake took some of his better swings that he's taken in a while. I thought there were some good signs there, especially the fact that the balls he hit hard were the other way. they got to do a lot of things right to do that. So I think he's getting closer and closer.
29: Do you have a probable plan for the next series yet, the Cardinals?
30: We got Perez and Lopez and TBA for St. Louis, yeah.
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1: Welcome back inside the Truist Studios here in the Battery, Atlanta. Braves fall 3-2 in Game 3. They drop the series 1-5 road trip coming home Tuesday against the Cardinals. Much needed day off tomorrow. Chris Sale got the loss today. He falls to 8-6. He went six innings, gave up eight hits, two runs, only one of which were earned. Walked one and struck out 10. Here is Chris Sale after the game.
2: Chris, I think you mentioned maybe a few weeks ago about having to try and learn how to maintain that command despite a few extra days of rest. Given this recent run, do you feel like you kind of solved that?
3: Yeah, I feel like today was a better day with command. And, you know, these longer layoffs, you know, they're not injury related. So, I'm able to get a lot of throwing done in between these days. So, you know, I've been able to get off the mound 2, 3, you know, even 4 times in between starts. I felt like before we started kind of getting starts pushed back, command was kind of a bigger thing, which hasn't been in the past. So, but it was kind of fluky. It was in, it was out, it was in, it was out. So, being able to get off the mound a lot more, I think, has been able to dial that in.
4: Is this the right kind of clubhouse to understand, you know, this is what teams go through, you know, sometimes when it rains, it pours, you know, and you can't kind of – is this the right clubhouse to be able to get through this?
3: No question. This is sports, professional sports. This is Major League Baseball. I don't know if anyone's gone tip to tip, you know, without losing a couple series or going through, you know, 10, 15 game hard stretch. So, you know these things are coming. You obviously don't know when they're going to come. We just got to do our best to kind of get out of it. I think, you know, we're not losing games because we're getting up. We're not losing games because we're quitting. The effort's still there. The fight's still there. It's just not showing up, you know, on the field right now. So, it's part of the game, obviously. And I know fans aren't probably the biggest fan of hearing that, but, we do have to kind of get things going and find a way to get over that. Let's not get complacent with what it is. So, you know, off day tomorrow and we're going back home and, you know, hopefully we'll light that fire.
4: Just to know that you're throwing 99 miles per hour at 37 years old, these days off and just your conditioning, your work you put in, how satisfying is it to know that you're competing at the level you are right now?
3: I'm just thankful for everybody I have, you know, around me. I'd rather trade that in for 99 wins all day. So, but again, you know, there's a lot of people helping me get to where I'm at right now, staying healthy and, staying locked in. So, just appreciative of them.
1: That was Braves pitcher Chris Sale. Let's get an injury update. AJ Smith-Shawver will make his first rehab start on Tuesday with the Augusta Green Jackets. So if you're around to check AJ Smith-Shawver out, he will be out with the Green Jackets. Kyle Farmer hit a home run. He walked. He hit two and scored twice for Columbus in a rehab start as the designated hitter. Kyle Farmer reacquainting himself with the catcher position, potentially to serve as a third string catcher for the Atlanta Braves. Unfortunately, injuries are part of the game, and sometimes life throws one your way too. 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One call, that's all. We'll take a break. When we come back, we'll preview the pitching matchup for Game 1 against the Cardinals. 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
1: Welcome back. Wrapping things up here in the Truist Studios in the Battery, Atlanta. San Francisco series in the books. Day off tomorrow. Cardinals come to town starting Tuesday for a three-game set. They'll send Matthew Liberatore to the mound. He's 26 years old, 3-5, a 5.56 ERA, 29 walks, and 70 strikeouts this season. You heard Walt say in this show in the press conference postgame that Martin Perez will get the ball in game one. He's 6-4, has a 3-flat ERA. Ford leadoff show coming your way at 6, and first pitch between the Braves and the Cardinals with Tom Hart and Joe Simpson, 7:15 across the street at Truist Park. 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Again, your final from Oracle Park, Giants 3, Braves 2.
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14: Earlier today, the vice president, after saying that we have made great progress in Iran, he says, look more at their actions than you should at what their words are, which kind of makes sense on a lot of levels, because you have these different factions of Iranian leadership, but Let me play for you him claiming they've made great progress in these talks.
15: Yesterday was a very, very good day. We made a lot of good progress. We did exactly what we wanted to do, which is accomplish four things for the American people. First, we wanted to build a mechanism for keeping the Strait of Hormuz open. It is open. We've seen, of course, gas prices and oil prices come down, millions and millions of barrels of crude and natural gas flowing through the Strait of Hormuz that weren't flowing before. But we also wanted to make sure that we actually set up the coordination mechanism so that we could demine the Straits of Hormuz, so that when there are the conflicts that inevitably come up, we can make sure we work through them rather than that leading to escalation. And that is exactly what we did yesterday. And that leads me to the final thing that we wanted to accomplish, which is actually set up the process for the technical negotiations that will follow. Our teams working with the Iranians, the Qataris, and the Pakistanis made great progress yesterday. They will continue to work at the technical level with the teams here in Bergenstock. And then those technical negotiations are going to continue over the weeks and days to come.
14: Now, Lindsey Graham, South Carolina senator, laid it out just the way the president did. President's been very clear, consistent, that he'll send them straight to hell if, in fact, they can't come up with a deal ultimately, which really puts time on his side, no pressure on us. But this is Lindsey Graham describing his aspect of it.
16: I spent 4.5 hours with President Trump Friday. Here's what I think will happen next. If this deal fails, President Trump is going to take the Strait of Hormuz over by force. The United States will control the Strait of Hormuz, will charge a fee for all those who go through to pay for the operation, and we're going to expand the Abraham Accords in calendar year 2026. We're going to get Saudi Arabia to join the Abraham Accords, and which is the biggest change in 5,000 years in the Mideast. And if Iran contests control of the Strait of Hormuz by the United States, we will obliterate them. So to all the people listening, if this diplomatic effort fails, President Trump is going to take the Strait of Hormuz. Yeah. We're going to run it. We're going to try to get Saudi Arabia to join the Abraham Accords to end the Arab-Israeli conflict in 2026. And if Iran continues to attack Israel and Lebanon, the new policy will be we'll hit Iran. So to the Iranians, if you're listening, when you use Hezbollah to attack Israel, I think the new policy will be we will attack Iran.
14: Now, there's one comment DHS Secretary Mark Wayne Mullen made, how Iran tried to smuggle IRGC officials, having them pose as members of a World Cup organization, which should scare the living hell out of everyone, because we know that there are very likely, after Joe Biden, Kamala Harris, and Alejandro Mayorkas, probably a lot of sleeper cells already in the country. Here's what he said.
17: So do we know if those people trying to come through the U.S.'s northern border are being directed by the IRGC, or are they people fleeing from Iran?
18: Most of the individuals have ties directly to the IRGC. Wow. Listen, it's hard to get out of the country of Iran unless you have a path to do so. We're also seeing this with the games they're playing with FIFA. You know, we're still hosting the World Cup, and Iran has a team that's playing. And in fact, the team is playing today in L.A. Most teams travel with around 120 people. That's their support staff, doctors, coaches, everybody else that comes along with them, and their delegation. We accepted 53 individuals coming in. The rest of the individuals that Iran had tried to bring in all also had direct ties to the IRGC and aren't their normal traveling group.
14: All right, joining us now for reaction to all of this, Lisa Daftari is with us. She's the editor-in-chief, Foreign Desk. James Robbins is the special assistant to Secretary of Defense Rumsfeld and the Institute of World Politics Dean. Welcome back, both of you. Lisa, let's get your take on these new developments. Everything always, to me, comes down to trust but verify, but certainly something is happening.
19: Absolutely. I don't know if this regime deserves our trust after what we've seen for 47 years. And even now during negotiations, if we truly are in a phase of diplomacy, are we seeing the proper concessions and posturing from the Iran regime when they have their proxies in Lebanon operating under the name Hezbollah. They tried to separate themselves from this proxy when it behooves them, and also tried to put that into the deal when it benefits them that way. They are still using the leverage they have at Hormuz. They are still making threats. It doesn't look like they are going to have any sort of change in the way that they have been behaving. You know, when you are raising a child, you say nature or nurture. In this case, we are definitely trying to nurture. We're trying to use diplomacy, but you have to look at the nature of this regime. No deal will change the DNA of a regime whose ideology is based on death to America. It's based on having deadly weapons, whether it's a nuclear weapon or having missiles and drones and proxies and killing its own innocent protesters at home. I don't think we will be able to nurture them into being a normal state with which we can have stability in the Middle East.
14: Well, I tend to agree with that, but what was the president's goal going in? And in many ways, at least in the near term, maybe defined as the next 5 years minimum, hasn't he really achieved his goal of preventing a nuclear-armed Iran? I would argue he has. I would like to see the rest of it finished and done and over with, but in terms of regime change, that was never the president's stated position, was it?
19: No, but I think at the same time, we are where we are because of kinetic action. We're not where we are because the Iran regime had a change of heart and decided to sit down with Newt.
14: I'm not arguing with you, but did Donald Trump at any point ever say regime change is the only way to handle this?
19: No, and I don't think, look, that might be the foregone conclusion for many of us who have studied this regime, if we want to get the changes. Look, did Donald Trump speak to the Iranian people, say, we're coming to your rescue, we're going to collapse the regime, you take the baton after that? Yes, that did happen. Now we're looking at the strategic imperative of the United States being that this regime should not have nuclear weapons. I agree with you 100% that we've got to where we got because of Donald Trump's actions, because he had the same set of facts that seven presidents had before him, and he was the only one who had the moral courage to begin this kinetic war against the Iran regime. I do believe all of that. What I'm arguing, and I wrote this in an op-ed over the weekend for Fox News, is that we shouldn't now lose the leverage that we have gained by giving them sanctions release up front, giving them money up front, and what we had in the JCPOA, which was an assumption that they...
14: Let me interrupt you on that. Do you not believe what Witkoff and Kushner and the vice president are proclaiming is they only get their money back, no American tax dollars, only based on specific actions that they take and promises that are kept? Do you believe that to be true?
19: It doesn't matter to me whose money that is. I'm looking at the actions of this regime. Any dollar they get will not go into pharmaceuticals and into the mainstream and into the people's economy. It will go into proxies. It will go into missiles and drones. It will go into their nuclear program when they have an opportunity to do so. I'm not moved by the fact that IA inspectors can go back in, because I know this regime, and I know they will manipulate and they will work around sanctions, and they will work around, they will turn off the surveillance cameras like we saw in the past. That's what I'm worried about. I believe that Witkoff and Kushner and Vance and Trump are all working in the best way possible. They are working through an American lens of diplomacy. What they have to take into account is the Iranian way, the regime's way, the mullah's way, which is terrorism, which is an ideology which drives them, and that it's not the American way of diplomacy.
14: And when you get to the bottom of it, let's bring in James Robbins. I mean, we're now, I guess, deep into the fourth tier of leadership. In many ways, you can say successfully they did have regime change multiple times now in Iran. Is that true?
20: Well, they certainly had leadership change. I mean, the nature of the regime is certainly the same, although the people who have been left may be now thinking more clearly about what's possible. I mean, no president and in this case also Prime Minister Netanyahu in the past were willing to take out the entire leadership structure of Iran. I mean, we've had little strikes at them in the past, but I think it's significant that in this current war, we were willing to just go for it and take out those leaders. So I think that those who are left, there's probably those who are now more extreme IRGC types who just say, let's fight to the death and to martyrdom and so forth. And others who are a little more pragmatic and say, you know what, maybe I don't want to die today. Maybe I would rather just make a deal with the United States. You know, we can deceive them later, but I don't think I want to get in a position where I want a bomb falling on my head.
14: I do think the president's message has been clear, too. And even in private conversations I've had with him, and I've asked him straight up if he has any compunctions, any problems, any issues with going back militarily. He's very clear. He has none, which is why he keeps reminding them that he will go back there. There seemed, James, to be a tipping point when he hit them twice in a row and said the third day is going to be harder and that he's taking Karg Island. I've been told by my sources that that was the tipping point for them. At that point, they believed him. At that point, they would have signed any, not only memorandum of understanding, but they would have signed on to any deal at that moment.
20: Yeah, I think so. When we look at our past strikes on them, even though taking out leadership, but in terms of the military targeting and so forth, it was limited. We weren't going after their entire infrastructure, their whole electrical grid, their whole economic grid, their energy grid. We didn't do all those things, and that would have been much tougher for them to come back from. I think it's also significant that in the recent exchange between them and the Israelis did do a short strike on Karg Island. It wasn't a devastating one, but it was a signal to Iran that, yes, we can take everything out, and do you really want to be in that position? So I think that President Trump is right. If he's threatening them with escalation, and we have a lot of ways that we can escalate, at some point they're going to think that, well, okay, he's serious, he's going to do something, let's downshift into a diplomatic process, which is what they're doing now. And we're seeing them using all of the tricks of their trade in terms of negotiating, and they're trying to spin everything to their favor. But I don't think that they want to go back to the military option. And so in that sense, yes, President Trump's deterrence has worked.
14: All right, quick break, right back as we continue with Lisa Duftari, editor-in-chief, the Foreign Desk, James Robbins, former special assistant to the former Defense Secretary Rumsfeld, and much more. 800-941-SEAN is our number this Monday if you want to be a part of the program.
13: Is on right now, the busiest man in media, here for you 3 hours a day, bringing you information that no one else will. Sean Hannity is on right now.
14: You know, from America's Revolutionary War to Israel's now fight for their very survival in 1948, Israel has faced from day one moment after another. Their courage has been tested. You know, in 1985, President Reagan delivered these remarks about America's commitment to stand with Israel. And here's what he said.
0: In our talks, we paid special attention to two issues: our commitment to Israel's security and well-being, and our shared desire to move forward together toward a just and lasting peace between Israel and all its Arab neighbors. 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
14: As America now is approaching its 250th anniversary celebration, while our friends at the International Fellowship of Christians and Jews reflect on this great special friendship with the U.S. and Israel, two democracies built on faith, liberty, and hope. 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
28: I've never been one who's starstruck. I wouldn't walk across the street to meet a movie star, but I liked his TV series Moonlighting. I loved Die Hard and some of his other movies. Bruce Willis is here. That's kind of fun.
27: The small community welcomed the celebrity, but soon realized that Bruce Willis didn't just want to live in Haley. He wanted to transform it.
28: We kept hearing that a corporation named Ixnay was making offers to buy some properties right on Main Street, and we couldn't find out who was the force behind Ixnay.
27: And that's when Haley became something else entirely. 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

0: right, we continue now with Lisa Daftari. She's the editor-in-chief of the Foreign Desk. James Robbins, former special assistant to former Defense Secretary Rumsfeld. The president did say to me in one conversation, and Lisa, I'll give this to you, is that there are 94 million other people there that have been oppressed for 47 years. And when he said to me, I said, you could wipe out their infrastructure in an hour, half hour. He goes, no, I can wipe it out in 5 minutes. What he was saying to me is it would impact the future of the entire country, even the people that would like to bring back this great Persian culture that has contributed over the many centuries to the advancement of mankind. And that was definitely in his head. Doesn't get talked about a lot, but it's in his head.
1: Yeah, absolutely. And I think that's the biggest challenge, right? To preserve enough of the country, even if there would have been regime change, so that they can build Iran back greater. But then at the same time, we're seeing, you know, the Iranian people, many of whom were begging for foreign intervention on their soil. This is something that has not been explained well to the American audience about how the Iranian people were at such a point of desperation to really want Donald Trump to launch this war and then to celebrate, whether it was on the streets of expatriate communities like in Los Angeles or London or in Toronto or in Iran, where they were passing out sweets because they were so optimistic about what this could potentially mean and hopefully lead to regime collapse. Now, the one thing I think that's very, very important at this moment is that if you look at Iran government media outlets, these are obviously mouthpiece of the regime. They're saying something entirely different. They obviously don't believe that Donald Trump has the appetite to go back to military war. They don't believe that, you know.
0: If they don't believe that, they are beyond stupid at a level I can't even describe, but go ahead.
1: Should be. They shouldn't ever believe, this is my only point, is that they should never believe that we want this deal more than they do. And if time is being bought, it should be bought in the favor of the United States while they're still marinating in very, very cutting sanctions where they're losing money every single day and they don't become enriched during this time period where they feel like they ran circles around us at the negotiation table. That has always been their number one weapon of choice, where they get to come to the negotiating table, they get to play their tricks, and they believe that they walk away. They don't believe that it was this American diplomacy where we want to actually work with other nations, where we want to see them prosper if they play along. The Abraham Accords is the best example of that. But we have to also make sure that we're not letting off the hook or taking our foot off of the neck of a major, major global terror threat for all of us.
0: Lisa Daftari, thank you so much. James Robbins, thank you. 800-941-SEAN, our number. You want to be a part of the program this Monday. All right, everybody seems to be conscious of health, wellness, fitness, nutrition, longevity. And the truth is, though, if you really look at maybe some choices you're making, how often are you kind of guessing or reading, and it seems like it makes sense, but it doesn't make sense. Guessing what foods to eat, supplements to take, vitamins to take. Stop guessing. Start knowing from Viome.
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14: U.S. and Iran trade strikes. I'm Kathleen Maloney, Fox News. Fox's Trey Yingst with the latest.
15: This was the second exchange of fire this weekend between the United States and Iran. Vice President J.D. Vance posted to X over the weekend saying, Iran signed a ceasefire agreement. We have honored it. If they have disagreements about how the MOU is being applied, they can pick up the phone. But violence will be met with violence. The new military action comes as the situation between Israel and Hezbollah plays out on a separate but parallel track. The Israelis launched new airstrikes against Hezbollah this weekend as Hezbollah continued attacks against Israeli forces in southern Lebanon. Late last week, there was a diplomatic breakthrough in Washington as the Israelis and Lebanese signed a framework agreement aimed at normalizing ties between the two countries and